0: world, watch the evening news and look and see the depths of depravity of a secular person, and think about yourself before Jesus and what you would be capable of if you were not regenerated by the Spirit of God. It's a terrible, I mean, it doesn't take long to see what's happening in the world, to see what lost people are doing to themselves and to others. If you ever doubt the wretchedness of humans, it's easy to see all throughout the news because we see it every day. And if we thought about our own natural bent, our own inclination outside of salvation and the Spirit of God, we would be, we would be bad. We are bad. I mean, we just, our natural inclination. So thank God for His grace, His mercy, and His Spirit that has changed us, because even if you're like me, I got saved at 5 years old. I don't have the kind of testimony where I was in the wild party life, but I still needed the grace of God in my life at times in a big way, and I needed the Lord to deliver me from a lot of different things. So we all are in that same state that Paul is describing.
1: Think about an unsaved person. How do they deal with all the problems of life? I mean, life is hard.
2: I've asked that question many times.
1: Well, I can tell you my dad's answer. He was an alcoholic.
0: Yeah.
1: And what did he... he said, the reason I'm an alcoholic is to escape.
0: Yeah.
2: Not have to take responsibility.
1: What a testimony that is. Yeah.
2: To escape.
1: Yeah.
2: That's something, yeah.
3: and that's true for millions.
1: Yes. Yeah. Yes. If it's not alcohol, it's drugs. It's something.
0: Yeah.
2: But you know, when you are a Christian, you're called of the Lord, and you see the work that He's laying out for you, isn't that a normal reaction to just feel inadequate within yourself to do it? And I mean, you realize, hey, Lord, you got to help me in this.
4: Yes. I think
2: you don't help me, I can't do it.
4: Yes, ma'am. I think that's actually true in every aspect of our Christian walk.
2: Right.
4: When it comes to producing fruit in our lives, living holy, having a consecrated life before the Lord, or what you and Brother Swigert did, reaching the world with the gospel. I mean, this is beyond natural human ability. I've got to have the help of something. And that's the beauty of this. And I think what Dr. Watts identified here, he says, who, not what.
0: Not what.
4: If it's what, then that means I participate in this. I can play a part.
0: Yeah, then I can
4: It's who, it means I can't do this myself. I've got to rely on someone else, something outside of
0: myself. Joseph brought up a good point this morning. I was talking about on the Message of the Cross program that before salvation, we had the sin nature ruled over us. There was no resistance. And then after salvation, we want to serve God. We want to obey God. And I use the word, the resistance that comes against us, but it's really stronger than resistance. The sin nature and the depravity, the wretchedness, it's more than resistance, it's captivity. He pointed out, you're not just resisting, you're a slave.
4: You're a slave.
0: It's an unwinnable
4: war.
0: It is an unwinnable war.
4: That's right.
0: If you've got to go from working to resting in what Christ did, because you will not win this battle. So I use the term resistance, and then when he said that, I thought, no, you're right. It's more than a resistance against us. It's an overwhelming
4: captivity
0: that we cannot escape outside of the blood of Jesus, outside of what Jesus did at Calvary and having our faith there. When we have our faith in any way, like Parrish just said, if it was what will save me from this body of death, then we could do a prescribed program and we could be saved. But it's any kind of program, any kind of self-effort is not going to give us the victory over sin. And I want to encourage everybody to keep watching the morning program, Message of the Cross, because these next few verses that we are in are pivotal verses in this whole...
4: It's finally getting to the answer.
0: It's getting to the answer.
4: Beautiful.
0: And then when we get into chapter 8, it's really going to give us
2: and people
0: the
2: are enjoying the program, too.
0: Yes, ma'am.
2: I mean, I get compliments on it. Yeah, Mike.
5: I want to go back to that statement, that feeling of inadequate. One of the things that I loved about your husband was that we look at what the Holy Spirit accomplished through his yielding to the Holy Spirit and yielding to God.
1: Yes.
5: And yet, how many times did we hear him

0: during prayer meetings, saying, oh, I can't do it, God.
1: Oh, yeah.
0: I can't do it of myself.
2: Yes.
0: I can't do it. And I see that in Paul. We see this powerful man of God, and yet there is within him, I can't trust myself. I can't trust.
1: Yeah.
0: And that's where we need to be. Wayne Austin was, you know, Brother Wayne, you probably hired him, right? Wayne Austin used to work here at the Bible College, and he said the safest place is at the foot of the cross. Don't try to be on the top of the cross. Like, look at me.
2: Yeah.
0: He said, at the foot of the cross is the safest. And I remember that chapel service. And the place of needing God, the place of understanding that in ourselves we can do no good thing, that we need God, that's a good place to be. Now, I'm not talking about getting to a point that you have a false, weakness, but I'm not saying attack yourself, but understand that our weakness is fulfilled in Christ.
2: But there is an answer.
0: There is an
2: answer. Thank God.
0: And the reason why there's a debate whether who and what shall deliver is because the word tis in the Greek is can be a what or a who. But in the confines, we know very clearly Paul's talking about a person delivering.
2: So I talked about my father who he turned to alcohol. Before he died, he finally got saved, thank God. But this is true even of Christians. We cannot depend on ourselves and what we do to provide the power that we need to live an overcoming life. And that's why a lot of Christians are frustrated. They don't understand. They don't know this message and the truth.
3: They don't have it in their heart.
2: They don't know the who. They may be really saved, but they don't know him as the source of power that he provided on the cross of Calvary through the Holy Spirit.
3: Right. All right, let's go to Gloria in Illinois. And Gloria, welcome to Sunlight Broadcasting. You have a question or comment for the panel.
4: Yes, good morning.
3: Good morning.
4: Thank you to the panel for all of your work. I'm calling it on the same subject you've been discussing this morning, hearing the voice of the Lord and knowing the voice of the Lord. I was raised as a Catholic by my grandparents and never was really directed to be self-sufficient or any of that stuff. I was pretty much expected to get married and have children. But on my own, I went to college. I got myself a career, got married. Well, the marriage fell apart, and then I went on. I adopted a child, and in the early years, I will admit I wasn't looking to the Lord. I was working on my own strength. I did what I did. When it came to the adoption for my daughter, I prayed for years that I was making the right decision because I was looking to be a single parent of a special needs child. I don't know that I trusted that the Lord was going to be with me, but I didn't know that I was hearing his voice, his answer, whether yes or no, this was a good decision. I trusted that he would be with me. And now I've got up in years, she's grown up,

0: most of the time I think I hear what I want to hear. I read my Bible, I pray, I'm a media member, I follow you regularly, you're my church. So I just don't know why I can't hear the voice of the Lord.
1: Well, every time you read the Word of God, you are hearing the voice of God. Yeah. And the will of God within His Word is... I think sometimes we get so fixated on, like, things that are specifically what we want God to show us about our lives, that sometimes we don't realize that what God's concerned with is what He's already revealed in our lives. And that's through His Word. There is a specific things in the Word of God that is the will of God for our lives. That's our sanctification, that we would be thankful. And the will of God for all of us is that we would make Christ known in the world that He's called us to. And so there are some things that we could actually be very busy with. And oftentimes we just get, I think the right word is distracted, mm-hmm. With the specificities of our own lives. Jesus said, "Seek ye first the kingdom of God and His righteousness," and all of these things. What are these things? They're the anxieties of life, the specific things of our lives that overwhelm us and give us anxiety. Jesus said, all of these things will be added to you. And so I think as we prioritize the kingdom, the things that He has absolutely revealed in His Word, then the other things will take care of themselves. They'll be added to our lives.
2: And to add to the hearing and discerning the voice of the Lord conversation earlier, we talked about Scripture, prayer, the voice of the Holy Spirit. Paris brought up wise counsel.
1: Yes.
2: Listening to wise counsel is important. And there's one more I want to add, and that's open and closed doors.
3: Mm-hmm.
2: That God will open doors and close doors supernaturally. Because sometimes when we are listening to the voice of the Lord, we're wanting to discern the voice of the Holy Spirit. There's something good, an opportunity that opens. It seemed like a good opportunity, and it's not the right opportunity. So we pray that the Lord will open and shut doors. We pray the Lord will give us wise counsel.
4: Amen.
2: The most important things are still in discerning the voice of the Lord for your life. Does it glorify Jesus? Is it pointing us to mm-hmm. Jesus? Is it going to help us in our walk with God? Is it something? And that's found through Scripture and prayer and the voice of the Holy Spirit. I've never heard the audible voice of the Lord. I know some people say they have.
1: Yeah.
2: I never have. I've had the inner conviction.
1: Right.
2: You know, some people say, well, how did you know you were called to preach and called to the ministry? I didn't have some burning bush experience. I had an inner conviction in my spirit that I knew my whole life that I was supposed to preach the gospel. It was an ongoing inner conviction. So I feel like you say you've not heard the voice of the Lord, but open and shut doors in your life is listening to the voice of God. And you know, don't neglect, aside from the Scripture and the prayer and hearing the Holy Spirit, don't neglect the wise counsel of others, what you hear from others. God will use others to speak into your life. And I think the Lord may have spoken to you at times and you didn't realize it. And I feel like, because I think we've all been there at times.
4: Absolutely.
2: Where we've said, you know, it's like all of a sudden you find yourself somewhere and you think, this was definitely the Lord led me to this point, and I didn't even realize it until now, that this was definitely a God opportunity.
4: And always pray for discernment. Always pray, Lord, give me discernment. Because if you're asking for God to speak to you, I can rest assured the enemy's going to try to speak to you. So ask for discernment.
3: Something that came up earlier was confirmation.
4: Yeah.
3: If it is God's will, He will confirm it sometimes multiple times.
2: Yeah.
3: Now, we talk about the Word of God. I believe that when we sit down and read the Word of God, the same Holy Spirit that inspired the writers of that Scripture is sitting right beside me, and
4: that's
3: He's
4: right.
3: going to teach me. He's going to lead me.
4: Into all
3: Man,
4: truths.
3: What a privilege.
4: Yeah.
5: Yes. Yes.
6: Can I make a comment to Gloria? Gloria, don't underestimate anointed preaching.
3: Mm-hmm.
6: Consistently being under the preaching of the gospel. God speaks to me so often when I hear messages.
3: Mm-hmm.
6: And just this past week during this

0: wonderful youth convention. God spoke in so many ways. So stay under the Word. Read the Word and hear the Word. The Scripture says, faith cometh by hearing and by the Word. As you do these things, God will show you what to do, where to go, and what to say.
1: Another thing is anointed singing.
2: Yes.
1: Oh. Oh, how many times has God used a message in a song? That it's, if it's scriptural, it's scripture. Right. And God can use
2: and
1: that.
2: And just lead us into worship. You know, yes. Just leads us into worship.
3: Sometimes, this is what I always tell people when they're I don't hear God's voice. I don't know what I'm supposed to do next. Maybe you're not supposed to know next.
4: Yeah.
3: Right now. Maybe you're just supposed to be faithful to where you are now.
1: Mm-hmm.
3: I think a lot of people are just looking for the next or interested in the next word that I'm going to get from God. Just be faithful in the now of what God has given you. Be faithful. Moses wasn't looking for a burning bush. He was tending sheep.
4: Yeah.
3: And he found a burning bush.
1: Mm-hmm.
3: And so I just encourage people that when you're waiting to hear from God, be faithful in the season that God has you in now. And when he's ready to speak, he will, and he will make it clear.
4: Yeah,
1: he that is faithful in that which is least is faithful also in much.
4: God's will, he's not trying to conceal or have a hidden puzzle from you.
3: Right,
4: God loves you. James 1 and 5 talks about when we lack wisdom, God gives it to us generously.
3: Right,
4: so he loves us. He has a plan, and it would be nice if we just got a letter in the mail and it said, here's what's going to happen in the next 10 years of your life.
1: But here it is.
4: That's what we got. So.
3: Yes, ma'am.
2: Okay.
1: We have some callers.
2: Yes. Gloria, I hope that helped you.
5: Okay, it helped me very much. And can I say, I did watch the whole entire camp meeting with the kids, and it was wonderful. Wonderful. So I am a faithful listener to you. That I believe you have the anointed word and the anointed music. So I'm a faithful listener to you, and that helped me. The one thing that really helped me, I guess, was that you mentioned, it's always specific things. It's always, should I buy this car, or should I give this person money, or should I do this, or should I do that? So maybe I'm being too specific. So thank you very much. You helped
2: and thank you, and you keep listening, and the Lord will answer all of your questions. I can assure
5: thank you
2: of that.
5: Francis.
2: Thank you for calling.
5: You.
2: Let's go to Alan in Georgia. And Alan, welcome to Sun Life Broadcasting. You have a question, comment for the panel?
6: Yes, ma'am. Good morning to the panel.
2: Good morning.
6: My question comes from St. John 5:37.
2: Okay, let's put that on the screen. St. John 5:37.
6: Yes, ma'am.
2: Okay, and the Father himself, which has sent me, has bore witness of me. You have neither heard his voice at any time, nor seen his shape. Okay, could we put the next short scripture on the screen? And you have not his word abiding in you, for whom he has sent him you believe not.
6: My question is, ma'am.
2: Okay.
6: In Luke 9:35, it says, from a cloud, a voice said, this is my beloved son. Hear him. I want to know who it was that said, this is my beloved son, if we have never heard the Father's voice or seen his shape.
3: Yeah, so, okay, context matters. So John 5:37 says, and the Father himself, which has sent me, has borne witness of me. You've never heard his voice at any time, nor seen his shape. You do not have his word abiding in you. For whom he has sent him, you believe not. What Jesus is saying is that you've clearly not heard the voice of God because you don't believe in me.
4: Yeah.
3: It's not to say that God has never spoken or that his voice has not been audible. He's saying that what God has revealed, you've refused to accept.
1: These specific people he's talking to.
3: That's correct.
4: Well,
3: the other thing is
4: there's a play on words in the word heard. The word heard, akouo, has the connotation of not only listening and hearing, but it also has a connotation of obeying and hearkening too.
3: Right.
4: Same thing with the Hebrew, the word there also is the idea to hear and to

0: obey, to hear and to obey. In this situation, Jesus is being very specific. You haven't heard and obeyed His voice.
1: Alan, just a recommendation on a Bible study principle that will be good for you moving forward is that if you read a passage of Scripture and you single it out and it seems to be saying something that might contradict somewhere something else in the Bible, read the surrounding context and ask yourself the question, okay, what might this mean in relationship to all the other things that are being said around it? And what you'll find is that it's not the contradiction that you thought it was. It's actually speaking of another element of the concept of hearing, like Pastor Mike has just explained. Yeah. You really actually don't even need to know the Greek because of verse 38. Yeah. Verse 38 clarifies the type of hearing that Jesus is talking about, which it's always good to know the Greek and the Hebrew if you can, but most people don't have access to study tools that can do that for them. But if you'll read the surrounding scriptures, it'll oftentimes explain away what to you has appeared to be some type of contradiction.
2: These guys claimed to know God better than anybody else.
1: Right,
2: and
1: right.
2: Jesus come along and said, you've never heard the voice of God.
3: Yeah.
1: Right.
2: I mean, he's exposing their condition.
1: Mm-hmm. That's right.
2: The spiritual leader's condition.
4: Yeah. All right, let's go to a quick break, ladies and gentlemen, and we'll be right back after the break.
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0: 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You have a question or comment for the panel?
1: Yeah, the question is, does the power of prayer help people throughout normal days, normal day, do you think? Go through the day with the power of prayer, does it help people get on the day?
2: Okay, well, are you asking something about the power of prayer?
1: Yeah, that's right, yeah. Does it really help you if you have a bad day, get through this day and... thinking, you know, it's going to get better day and better times. I think so. That's my view.
2: I'm having a hard time following.
3: Yeah,
2: the question.
3: I don't think there's nothing wrong with us asking for a good day. There's nothing wrong with that. Lord, help us tomorrow, whatever.
4: Yeah.
3: Give us this day our daily bread. Is dealing with the needs of the day. I think we should be praying on a regular basis for our needs for that day and trusting Him for that.
4: Yeah.
1: That's right. Yeah.
3: Listen, I was in UK last summer. I went up and ministered in Grimsby. I don't know if you know where that's at, but loved your country. Spent 4 days in London also, so it was good to get with some. I'm a Canadian, so obviously there's a love between Canada and England, and it was good to be with some Christians from there.
1: Yeah, great stuff.
0: Yeah. Okay, thank you. So much, Paul. Let's go to Don in Missouri. Don, welcome to Sun Life Broadcasting. You have a question or comment for the panel?
5: Yes, ma'am, I do. My pastor is associated with FCCI out of Tulsa, Oklahoma. And it was started by Dr. Carl Conley. I just want to know if y'all can tell me anything about that, whether it's Word of Faith or not.
2: I don't know anything about it.
4: Did you say CCI?
2: FCCI. Fellowship?
5: No, FCCI.
2: Yeah. I don't know anything about it.
4: Yeah.
6: Never heard of it.
7: Do you know what the initials stand for?
5: Faith Christians.
2: Center International?
5: Yeah.
2: Yeah. I see it here online, but I don't know anything at all about it. Sorry about that.
0: Yeah.
5: Well, I appreciate your help.
4: Oh, it's.
0: Did you have a question about it, Don? Is there something that's bothering
2: you? He's wondering if it's Word of Faith.
0: Okay. Okay. Yeah,
4: I believe it is. I believe some of the people that are associated with it, from what I read here, I believe are from a Word of Faith background. If it's the one that's in Broken Arrow, Oklahoma, I think that comes from a Word of Faith.
6: That's where Raymond's at.
0: Okay. All right, panel. In Genesis chapter 1, men and women are created simultaneously. And in Genesis 2, the man lives for a duration of time without any women. Now, these two desperate narratives are absolutely contradictory.
7: We read that earlier.
2: Yeah.
0: Okay.
2: Yes, ma'am.
0: Okay,
2: but
0: brother.
2: For people that just heard it, Sister Swigert, can we say that that's not a contradiction? Genesis 1:27 is a summary of what is further described in Genesis 2. Yeah. So those two are not a contradiction. Yeah.
0: Thank you
2: yes,
0: for
2: ma'am.
0: That. Okay, this is for Dr. Watts. Said, I saw your sermon from last year on the rapture, and it's related to weddings in the Bible. It was so wonderful to hear you preach about it. So my question is there any way that I can get your sermon notes on this? There was so much to it, I couldn't get it all written down, and I'd like to be able to look back and read all of it for my personal study time.
4: Yes, ma'am. There's a lot of research with the ancient wedding ceremony and the rapture. And if you email me at david.watts@jsm.org, you can find that. Or if you want to do something quicker, if you go to either the Sun Life Broadcasting app or you go to the Sun Life Broadcasting YouTube channel, under the YouTube channel, I personally, the app is great. I point people to that. 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You see Dr. Don Paul Gray.

0: you see a list of sermons, and you scroll down, Dr. David Watts, you'll see a list of sermons, and that sermon is in that playlist, so you can play that from YouTube.
1: Watch it anytime you want.
0: You can watch it anytime you want. You can pause it. You could write down whatever you might hear, and there's every staff member has a playlist, and then guest speakers that we've had have a playlist. So say you like Pastor Bill Bailey, or you like Pastor Tommy Bates, or you like Jason Stidham, who's going to be here in a couple weeks, whoever, they all have a playlist. So I'm a big proponent. 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So that sermon, I would be glad to send you the information, research from that. That's david.watts@jsm.org if you want that. But I want to encourage you, if you want a quicker response, go to the playlist on YouTube, and I like it because it has camp meetings, all as camp meeting, playlist, or the International Youth. I don't know. It may be there yet. If not, it'll be there. So any of that, use our app, use our YouTube channel. Our people that do that, they work hard with that, and they do a fantastic job. And I'm a big proponent of that. I myself go through and go back and watch programs and watch sermons and services and use it that way. And all the music is on there. So all the great singing, the specials, all of that will be designated on that. So use that, but you can definitely email me if you'd like.
1: And it's
0: that.
1: There for people to come back and listen to, like you're requesting there.
0: Yeah.
1: All right, let's go to Timothy in Tennessee. Timothy, welcome to Sun Life Broadcasting. You have a question, comment for the panel?
2: Yes, I do. Thank you. It's a question about guardian angels.
1: Okay.
2: And how we got them. And I had many life-threatening situations, and I know that my guardian angel protected me. I just would like to know when they are assigned to us and how long they stay with us and where they go after we pass away.
1: Can anybody?
0: Well, the Bible teaches angels are real. Angels are created beings. But the idea that every believer has an assigned guardian angel, that's not in Scripture. That's not explicitly taught in Scripture. That doesn't mean that we don't have the protection of angels. That doesn't mean
3: the Bible says
0: there.
3: At times we entertain them unaware.
0: But the
3: idea that we have a specific guardian angel, I've not located that anywhere.
4: Well, I think there's a scripture that talks about children, their angel. I think that's where it comes from. Guardian angel is a big thing when it comes to Catholicism. I know that.
0: Right. Yeah.
4: I think now, we can answer the last part of that. Where are they going after that? Well, they stay in heaven.
0: Yeah, they are
3: the ministers.
0: Ministering spirits
3: Hebrews. To those who have received salvation.
0: Right. Yeah, right.
3: But again, I don't think that means that we're assigned a guardian.
0: Hebrews 1:14.
3: Right.
0: That's what when you brought up entertaining angels. Are they not all ministering spirits sent forth to minister for them who shall be heirs of salvation? So God, he does send. Yeah. Angels to minister to believers, but having an assigned guardian angel, that's not something found scripturally.
5: Can we put up Psalms 91:11?
1: Okay.
5: See what that tells us.
1: You want to put that on the screen?
5: I believe this verse. It's in the Bible.
0: Yeah, yeah.
3: Do you want to read it?
5: Yeah, I can't read it.
3: Oh, okay.

0: So that demonstrates
1: speaking
0: God's
1: of Jesus, speaking, the Messiah.
0: Speaking of, yeah, that God's, that psalm is
1: messianic.
0: Is messianic. It's a protection. It's a promise.
2: And I like the explanation there that's given in the Expositor Study Bible. If we could put that back up on the screen. It says there, this shows how much Satan knows the Bible. Let that sink in. But yet he still thinks he can circumvent the Word of God. Mm-hmm. Angels did constantly help Christ. However, Satan corrupted the Scripture by omitting in all your ways and inserting in its place at any time the Messiah's path through the desert in the wilderness was one of dependence upon God. And Satan's effort in the temptation was to move him to independence, and he failed. Christ walked a path of perfect submission, obedience, and dependence. Likewise, all those who walk after him in like dependence and faith can be assured of his victory. Anybody have a comment on that? If not, I'm going to Timothy, or is that Timothy talking to in Tennessee? Mm-hmm. Timothy, are you there?
3: Yes, I am here. I'm just wondering.
2: Yeah, does that answer your question?
3: I'm not really, no. I was assumed for my whole life that a guardian angel was assigned to you. Is that not true?
4: Well, I don't think we can say every person. I do believe there's a scripture, and I'm trying to find it, where it talks about his angel in reference to
3: one,
4: a child.
3: Well, where do they, if someone's assigned to you, if a guardian angel's assigned to you, who are they assigned to once you leave, once you are dead?
1: Well, again, what we're trying to say is that we're having a hard time locating in Scripture where this is actually taught, that you're assigned, every believer is assigned an angel. I've heard it said, but even in my own reading, I've never located it to where I can confidently say that every believer is assigned a guardian angel.
0: Yeah,
1: I do believe that angels exist and that they do interact with us in our lives. But again, the idea that we're assigned a specific guardian angel, I have not been able to locate that.
2: Yeah, and something that goes along with what you're saying, angels take their direction and orders from the Lord.
1: Yeah, and yeah, exactly. And maybe an important thought here. The Spirit of God indwells you if you're a born-again believer. And while you may benefit from the assistance of angels at times, you have something far greater. And the Bible even teaches that you, as a born-again believer, are actually greater than angels. So, you know, just be careful with this idea. Don't think of it more than you should. Angels are, again, dispatched by God at times to help us in our calling to bring the gospel to the world. But we have something greater than that with the Holy Spirit dwelling in us. And one day, you and I, we will judge angels.
4: Yeah. Right.
1: And so, again, I don't make them higher than they are.
0: And Paul goes into detail in Colossians about not worshiping angels. And there is God does assign angels to protect believers as needed. But there is not a scripture for a one-on-one guardian angel in our life. So whenever we don't see it in the text, we can't form a doctrine there just because something might be popular or something might have been taught. But just like has been emphasized here, we have a greater power, we have greater authority than an angel, and we have Christ. So there we see angelic hosts, we see angels in Scripture. There's not a whole lot specifically about their origin, about when they were made, but we know what we know from the text. But it's, you know, there are times God will dispatch them, he uses them for our protection, but there's not a one-on-one guardian angel in Scripture.
4: I think Matthew 18:10 is where a lot of them get it from, where it said, "See that you do not despise one of these little ones, for I tell you, their angel in heaven always sees the face of the Father in heaven.

0: heaven. And I think that's where the Catholic Church got it.
1: I have another verse here I want to mention. But also, my mind went to Peter when he was in prison and the angel of God appeared and set him free. In Psalms 34:7, it says, "The angel of the Lord encampeth around about them that fear him and delivereth him."
2: Angel of the Lord is typically, we believe that to be a pre-incarnate.
1: Yeah, I don't agree with that.
2: Oh, you don't?
1: No, I believe it's a real angel.
2: Okay. Well, I know that we've taught here, I've heard it, Brother Swigert teach it, Brother Donnie teach it, that the angel of the Lord is a pre-incarnate appearance of Christ.
1: It does happen in some instances, but that does not nullify the existence of angels and their personal ministry to the people.
2: Say that.
1: But look at that verse. The angel of the Lord encampeth around about them that fear him and delivereth them. I greatly value that verse.
2: Amen.
0: We ran past Matthew 18 that I just brought up. Can we discuss that for a second?
2: Yeah, that's interesting. Any thoughts on that?
3: Matthew 18:10.
0: "See that you do not despise one of these little ones, for I tell you that their angel in heaven always sees the face of the Father in heaven." And so I think that's where the idea was that children have an angel that watches over them. As a Catholic growing up, I was told my angel looked like me, and I thought that angel would be complaining. but that's the idea that we had when we were children growing up, is that we had a guardian angel. Almost the idea, Sister Swigert, of we've seen cartoons or we've seen pictures of an angel on one shoulder and a demon on the other shoulder, that kind of idea. But I think that there is a truth, and merging this with what Brother Dr. Gray just said, I think that angels are constantly around his people. But I know one thing, we're not to communicate with them. Number two, angelolatry, which is the worship of angels, came about in the last 15, 20 years. There was an increase on angels. We talked about, how do we know that we had a great service? Well, we had angel feathers on the ground. And I love what Jim Nation said. If we have angels with feathers that are molting, we've got defective angels. Yeah. And I love that. But
2: so one scholar, if I could quote a scholar, he said this about it. And others are coming to this conclusion. So I'm reading several different scholars trying to explain this text right now, and they're all kind of coming to the same conclusion. He said, "The fact that Almighty God is so concerned about the care of his beloved children, that he has hosts of angels in his presence, ready to be dispatched to their aid, demonstrates clearly how valuable believers are and how unthinkably wicked it is to look with and disdain someone who God so highly prizes."
0: I love that.
2: It's not, again, everyone that I read still seems to say there's not enough clarity in Scripture to say that each individual believer is assigned an individual angel.
0: And I don't believe that.
2: Angel.
0: And it's just like when I was in the Word of Faith movement, many times I would hear, "I dispatch 1,000 angels and all that kind of stuff.
2: Yeah. Well, first of all,
0: number one is the angels receive their instructions from God, not from man. Number two, how do you know that just one angel wouldn't do it? And number three, how do you know that God doesn't want to deal with that situation, whatever it is, in another way and not with the usage of angels?
3: I mean, God can assign angels to watch over his little ones without it being a permanent one-on-one assignment. Now, I could be wrong, to be honest. I haven't thought about it that much. We have to acknowledge that Brother Swigert's commentary says every true believer is assigned an angel who reports to the Heavenly Father any and all things pertaining to that believer. That's what Brother Swigert wrote. That's what he believed. I'm not saying I'm right, he's wrong, but I'm not saying that you've given me a lot to think about, Timothy, because I've always seen it as a general overview that God uses angels to protect us.
2: Maybe what we should clarify is, what does an angel do and what does an angel not do? Right, because I have heard people say, so for example, church I first got saved in, we're very wrapped up in some Hebraic roots stuff. And one of the things that I heard one of the teachers say was that when you're angry, you bind your angel's hands. And so it was tying your sanctification to the ministry of angels in your life. And then I've also heard it

0: taught that angels, if you're not living the way that you should, then angels are not going to be able to help you in transforming your life. So one thing we definitely don't believe, and we got to be careful what we do with angels, is what kind of tasks would they actually have in a believer's life? So they're not going to engage the sanctification process.
1: No.
0: They don't bring salvation in any way. And overall, it is God who protects us. We're sealed by the Spirit of God.
2: I think that can be answered with what I said a while ago. God directs the angels.
0: That's right.
1: He does.
0: Right.
2: Not people. It's
1: and
2: God.
1: The angels shut the lion's mouth for Daniel, delivered Peter from prison.
0: Right.
1: Ministered to Jesus after the temptation.
0: Right.
1: Strengthened and ministered to Jesus in the Garden of Gethsemane. So we do see...
3: Spoke as messengers to John the Revelator.
4: Can I mention that I did an article on the doctrine of angels and published it last year. It's in the Evangelist.
2: In the Evangelist. It'd be good for them to go and...
4: I covered all those
2: look
4: questions.
2: Look it up and read it. It would be. But, you know, I look and my dependence is... to guide, direct my life is in the Holy Spirit. And I feel that angels, they're there. They perform a work for God, but it is at God's direction. And
4: totally.
2: Therefore, if the Lord assigns an angel or tells an angel to help you out in something, that's great. But I don't think that's something we're going to know about.
4: Right.
3: Yeah, we shouldn't direct them, nor should we seek them.
4: The word guardian, by the way, is not in the Bible. The King James Version.
2: Guardian.
4: Guardian. It's not in the Bible.
2: Okay, let's quickly go to Gwen in Georgia. And Gwen, welcome to Sun Life Broadcasting. You have a question or comment for the panel?
5: Yes, ma'am, I do. In the Bible can you find where someone turned down money or riches? Where is it in the Bible, and who was it?
0: Can you say that again?
5: Where in the Bible does someone turn down money and riches? Where in the Bible, and who did that?
0: Are you thinking about where the rich young ruler comes to Jesus, or are you thinking about there's a story of a unjust steward? I can't remember the word that he was a shrewd manager. Where he does in a way turn down money.
6: Naboth refused money for his vineyard.
3: For his vineyard.
0: Okay, yeah.
1: Genesis 14, Abraham refuses the king
0: That's
1: of Sodom's
0: true too.
1: Wealth.
0: Yep. Yep.
1: In Genesis 14, 21 through 24, after rescuing Lot, the king of Sodom offers Abraham the spoils of war, and he says, I'll not take from a thread even to a shoe latchet, lest thou shouldest say I have made Abram rich.
0: Do you know which story you're looking for, Miss Gwen?
5: No, that's what I was trying to find out. Which chapter in the Bible and which book and what chapter?
1: In Hebrews chapter 11 talks, I think it's chapter 11, talks about Moses turning away the wealth and of Pharaoh
0: Egypt.
1: And of Egypt.
0: Yeah.
1: So
3: Mark 8:36 says, what shall it profit a man if he shall gain the whole world, yet lose his own soul? And you think about it, it's an impossibility to gain the whole world.
0: Yeah. Yep.
2: Okay. Anybody else have a... All right, did that help you, Gwen? Did we answer your question?
5: Yes. Did I get Hebrews 11 and Mark 8 and Genesis 14?
1: Yes, ma'am. Genesis 14, 21 through 24.
5: Okay. Thank you.
1: Thank you.
2: Okay. All right. Quickly, panel. It said, let me just read this one. My question is about speaking with tongues. Is it okay when you speak in tongues, you just use a quiet voice and tone or within your own voice? I hear people speaking with a loud tone, and it worries me when they speak in tongues.
6: We answered that earlier today.
2: Yeah, okay. You've already answered it. All right. Great. All right. Listen, our time is up. We want to thank you for being with us today. And thank the panel for their great job today answering all of these questions. We'll be back.

0: 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Amen.
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0: Where the Roses Never Fade features one of our singers, Joseph Larson. We trust this album will be a tremendous blessing to anyone who hears it. 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
0: 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This is a repeat broadcast of the Message of the Cross with Pastor Lauren Larson.

Welcome today to the Message of the Cross. This is Brother Loren Larson, and we are just delighted to be with you today. I'm joined with a panel of great Bible scholars and students, people that love the Word of God, and we are studying Romans chapter 7, a subject that focuses on sanctification, and we're going to be looking at verses 21 and 22 and maybe beyond that, but that would be a far stretch knowing us, and we're looking forward to getting to it and trying to do our very best to detail to you what it is that Paul was saying to the believers about sanctification. Before we can do that, a couple of things I want to make you aware of. Again, as always, we came up a little bit shy of where we need to be on Share-a-thon a couple weeks ago. And so we've got all this week yet to make up the 900,000 or whatever is left of that we fell short in our Share-a-thon goals. So if you have not yet given yet for this month, or if God is dealing with you about giving again, please consider it and contact us and just let us know this is for Share-a-thon. Also, on Monday, next Monday, a little less than a week away, we will be in August already, and we will be in Bible-thon, August the 3rd, I believe it is, on a Monday morning, and we will start at 5 a.m. offering the Expositor Study Bible.

0: as an outreach Bible, as a New Testament, and as all editions are half off. Those three processes will be in vogue in Monday, August the 3rd. So maybe be praying about that, thinking about that, and we'll look forward to what we have in regard to Biblethon. So appreciate that. Also, got a great panel of folks with us here today. Dave Smith, welcome.
1: Amen. Good to be here. It's a beautiful day.
0: Oh, it's gorgeous, I'm telling you. It's going to be warm out of there this week, they said, but...
1: Yes.
0: We'll take it. It's Baton Rouge. David Borg, good to have you.
2: Yes, sir. Good to be here this morning. That humidity is smothering out there.
0: Yeah, that'd be a good way to say it.
2: Amen. Good to be here. I got a couple of meetings I would like to make mention of. August the 9th, I'm going to be with Send the Fire Ministries, 1604 7th Street. That's in Coachella, California. I'll be there just for one service only. That's Sunday morning at 10 o'clock. Looking forward to being with Dan and Maria Munoz. And then that same day at 3 o'clock, I'm going to be with Leading Men Back to the Cross Ministries. 3 o'clock that same day, August the 9th. That is a bilingual service. And I always look forward to being with both of these churches. So if you live in that greater Palm Springs area, come and join me, Coachella Valley. The address for Leading Men Back to the Cross is 66511 8th Street, and that is in Desert Hot Springs, California. So both of those meetings in that Coachella Valley. So come join me if you can.
0: All right, excellent. Joseph, where are you headed?
3: Well, Thursday we will be driving up to the Nashville area to Murfreesboro, Tennessee. Thursday night, Friday night, we have two services at 7 p.m. with Covenant Church. If you've not been, you'll want to be. And join us with Pastor Bob and Sharon Cornell and their son Samuel, who does the worship. It's going to be a great two nights, and my children will be singing with me, and I'll be ministering the word. And we just would like you to join us. It'll be a great time. So don't miss it, 7 p.m. both nights. Saturday night, we have a special event in Charlotte, Arkansas, and that is with John 3:16 Ministries. And John 3:16 Ministries, they are a spiritual boot camp. It is for men and women struggling with addiction. They house, I think, anywhere from 250 to 300 people. And they've been leading men to the cross for the last 23 years. Their pastors have told me. And we're going to have a food on the grounds at 4:30. It'll be a free dinner for everybody who wants to come. And speaking of free, the program they offer is 6 months to a year program, which is great when you consider the rate for those that go in for rehabilitation. I think the 30-day rate is terrible.
0: Yeah, I mean,
3: for people coming back and relapsing on drugs. Yeah. But they keep them for 6 months to a year, similar to our friends Randy and Cindy up in Washington.
0: Good.
3: And it's free. It's a free program. So I mentioned that. But there's no charge. You can get in contact with John 3:16 Ministries today if you have a loved one or a friend who has a need in this regard. And well, we would love to see you Saturday night. Service starts, or our worship night starts at 6 p.m. Doors open at 5, and dinner starts at 4:30. So if you're in the Charlotte area, come on and be with us. And then, of course, Sunday morning, they've asked me to stay over, and 9:45 is the Sunday morning service. They'll have right there on the grounds about 300 acres of a property, and we're looking forward to a great time
0: there. So you'll be preaching that Sunday morning?
3: Yes, sir. Yes,
0: excellent. Sir. Excellent. Paris, great to have you. We talked about this yesterday, but again, I want to thank you and congratulate you for all the work that you did with the youth conference this week. It turned out just absolutely excellent, I felt, and so many of the messages, impactful, helpful. And the whole unit was, the whole week was wonderful. So thank you and congratulations on a successful conference. That would have been your and Sean's first time to be totally in charge.
4: Yeah.
0: That we've had it, right?
4: Yes, sir. Yeah. We're just grateful for everyone that came out to our youth conference this past week. Grateful for all the speakers, workshop speakers, worship team. And everybody here in television, creative services, every department that made this a great conference. We're so grateful for everyone. And I'm specifically grateful for Louis Pabon, Vanessa Pabon, Maddie McCormick, and Alan and a few others who just made this an incredible conference.

0: conference. They're really the backbone that were in charge of a lot of things.
1: Yeah, behind the scenes.
0: Yep, they really made this an incredible week. And so we're grateful for everyone. Thank you to all of you that came out. Start making your plans now, July 21st through the 25th. 2027, we'll be having another international youth conference, and never too early to start planning. But yeah, it was a great conference, and we're thankful for everything that God did.
1: Beautiful. Sure. Now, you've got some meetings coming up.
0: I do, yes. I'm going to be in Geneva, Alabama this weekend with Pastor Chris and Christy Fuller in Geneva, Alabama at Geneva Worship Center. I'll be ministering Friday night at 7 p.m., and then Saturday night at 6 p.m., and then Sunday morning at 10 a.m., and we'd love for you guys to come out and be with us if you can make it. That's at 193 Goat Hill Road, Geneva, Alabama. And you can call them for more details, 334-470-1852. And then I'll be in Savannah, Tennessee at People's Tabernacle Church in with Pastor Josh and Ashley Franks. Be ministering Sunday morning at 10:30 a.m. and Sunday evening at 6 p.m. as well. And then I'll be in Odessa, Texas, August 28th through the 30th at Iglesia del Camino, or Church of the Way, with Pastor Humberto Porras. Be ministering Friday at 6:45 p.m., Saturday at 10 a.m., and then I'll be ministering their Sunday English service at 9 a.m., and then their Spanish service at 11 a.m. So we're believing God for some great things. Come out and be with us if you can.
1: Amen. David Watts, good to have you.
2: Glad to be here. Really quickly, I don't think I have a graphic made yet, but Labor Day weekend, September 5th and 6th, should be here before you know it. I'll be in Leominster, Massachusetts, about an hour from Boston at the TDR Bilingual Church with Pastor Glenio Garcia, Saturday night at 7 p.m., September 5th. And Sunday afternoon at 2 p.m. on September the 6th. So we would love to see everybody there, 800 Union Street in Leominster, Massachusetts. I'd also like to just ask everyone, if you will, to keep us in your prayers these next few days. We are in a site visit from accreditation at Jimmy Swaggart Bible College, and this is a pivotal week for us. This will determine whether or not we're going to go forward with accreditation this fall, or if we would have to wait a few more months. So be in prayer about that, if you will. The site team is, some came in last night, some of them are coming tomorrow. So we would love to, of course, move forward and get everything finished by this fall. And so if you want more information about JSBC, our fall application deadline for the spring of 27 is actually October 1st. So get online, www.jsbc.edu.
1: All right, very good. One meeting I'll make mention of. I'm traveling up to Bowling Green and Findlay, Ohio. It's two locations on one trip. And I'll be in Findlay, first of all, in the Weinbrenner Conference Center, Friday night at 7 and Saturday night at 6. Last week, I was announcing the 7 p.m. on Saturday night, but this weekend, Brother Miller requested that we change that to 6 p.m. So while the graphics on Saturday night says 7, we have changed that to 6. Please be aware of that time change. And that's going to be in the Weinbrenner Conference Center in Findlay, Ohio. The third meeting will take place on Sunday morning at the home church of Faith, Hope, Love Christian Church, Pastor Miller's church. And we will meet at 10 a.m. At 404 North Dunbridge Road in Bowling Green. So I've been here since I was waylaid by cancer for a little while. We haven't been back, so this is my first trip back to Ohio since then, and I'm looking forward to being with friends that I've met and made over the years, and especially Brother Miller and his group. So come out, be a part of it. That's August 7th, 8th, and 9th in Bowling Green and Findlay, Ohio. All right, Dave, today let's read verses 21 and 22, please, of Romans 7.
3: I find then a law.
1: Does not refer in this case to the law of Moses, but rather to the law of sin and death.
3: That when I would do good, evil,
1: the evil nature
3: is present with me.
1: The idea is that the sin nature is always going to be with the believer. There is no hint in the Greek that its stay is temporary, at least until the trump sounds. We can successfully address the sin nature in only one way.

0: and that is by faith in Christ and the cross, which Paul will detail in the next chapter.
1: For I delight in the law of God.
0: Refers to the moral of God ensconced in the Ten Commandments.
1: After the inward man.
0: Refers to the spirit and soul of man, which has now been regenerated. We are, again, studying in an overview of Romans 7. And Romans 7 is oftentimes misunderstood and I think misplaced in the minds of believers as because of the details that are contained in that chapter. I think it's important that as we travel through Romans 7, we always keep the idea of Paul teaching on sanctification in mind. Chapter 6, 7, and 8 of Romans details sanctification. And so when we come to Romans 7, we come right after the great victory of Romans 6 has been announced. We've been freed from the dominion of sin through our union with Christ. Freedom from sin is a promise made. Sin shall not have dominion over you. And you would think that Paul then would just take us on the route to victory and shouting and being happy the whole process of sanctification. But in Romans chapter 7, he begins to lay out some thoughts and some patterns that the Christian needs to understand in order to successfully traverse through sanctification. Sanctification is both instantaneous and progressive. Romans 6 deals with the instantaneous moment in time. The moment you're born to Christ or born again in Christ, you are a sanctified believer. You are set apart for God. And the dominion of sin's power is broken over you. But you will forever in your lifetime, in this lifetime, be progressing in that sanctification. And that's where Romans 7 comes in. Paul is teaching us now what we need to understand to successfully be conformed to the image of Christ. That's what it means to progress in sanctification. And in Romans 7, he does several things. I mean, there are details that, of course, we can't cover each time we come back for an overview. But in Romans 7, 1 through 7, he says, the believer needs to understand that he is dead to the law. The key element that I find here is that the believer has to come to the knowledge that he has to be dead to the law as the means of righteousness. We don't forsake information from God's word about what is right or wrong, but we understand that we cannot provide righteousness by ourselves just through the knowledge of right and wrong. As he continues in 7:7 through 13, he says, I tried that and it didn't work. I failed miserably. And in 7:14 through 7:20, he gives us a little more information as he assesses himself throughout this sanctification process. And he recognizes that even though he has a desire to live for God, he sometimes finds that he does not have the power to live for God, that is, in his own strength and his own ability. And the reason for that, Paul shows us in 7:14 through 7:20, is that the indwelling sin is still a problem, even in a new born-again believer. So you can have a knowledge of right and wrong. You can have a desire to do the right thing and yet not be able to accomplish that because of indwelling sin. The power of the sin nature expressing itself through the flesh is not something that is going away. It is something that during the process of growth in Christ, progressing in sanctification, you need to become aware of. Now, becoming aware of something doesn't mean you have to be defeated by it, but you have to be aware of what the parameters are of each battle that you face. And I think then in chapter 7, 20 through 25, or 21 through 25, Paul is going to give us a series of laws that are apropos for this process of sanctification, something we need to keep in mind as we travel through the process. And it's all pointing, in my mind, everything in chapter 7 points to the proclamation and finalization in verse 24 and 25. Paul is trying to bring us to the knowledge that in this process of sanctification, we are incapable of accomplishing it ourselves. So when he says, "O wretched man that I

0: I am, and I'm jumping ahead of us. He is not saying that I am constantly being defeated. He's not saying I have no way or means of progressing in sanctification. He's saying that I must not have faith in self as I travel through progressing in sanctification. So with that as the ultimate goal coming up in a few verses, we then take a look at a series of laws. And I say, and I see four laws here directly in verses 21 through 23, and a fifth law that would be included in this process, which would not be added until Romans 8 and 2 comes into picture. The fifth law, the law of the Spirit of life in Christ Jesus. So as we look at these laws, as we talk about them, as we maneuver through them, again, I think they are laws that are a reality. They are consistent spiritual truths that the believer needs to understand about as he moves through sanctification. And the first law, we talked about it yesterday and really on the Wednesday before the camp. He says, I find then a law that when I would do good, evil is present with me. So this is a constant in the process of sanctification. Whenever a believer desires to move forward in their walk with God, they want to move forward in being Christian. And that should be and is the born-again innate desire of every single believer. Then he has to be aware that there is going to be opposition. Now, Paul doesn't say how strong the opposition is in every case. I think that's relative. And that's relative to whether or not we understand the process. But remember, he's trying to equip us for the process of sanctification. So he tells us that whenever you would move forward, you need to be aware that sin in you, however you desire to say that, sin in you will oppose the forward progress of the Christian. And this is a law. It's a constant. It will always occur. And again, like I said, where we are in our walk with God will determine the weight of that opposition. Paul isn't teaching that you have to be overwhelmed by powers of darkness each time you want to move forward. He's instead giving us a law, a consistent knowledge that we have to walk forward with. Brother Swigert always talked about it, I think, as a discipline. We need to recognize that the sin nature is left in us for disciplinary processes, and we need to be aware that it will oppose us. Okay, so that's okay. Thank you. So that's a constant. And again, Paul isn't saying, "Oh, I'm defeated all the time." That's not what chapter 7 is about. He's making us aware of the battle that we will face, and that battle will depend really upon whether or not we are approaching it God's way or not. But this is a constant.
1: And if these are constants in our flesh, then that should train the believer to cease to walk in the flesh. And I believe that's the argument here. Paul's setting us up. He's showing you why you should never again and why he should never again walk after the flesh. And that's a lifestyle.
0: Right.
1: And so when the believer, the battle's really not with the symptoms of sin we find in our members. The battle is with our approach to Christianity. And I think everything here, Paul's just putting a magnifying glass on what the Holy Spirit has already put a magnifying glass on in his own life. And he's saying, the Holy Spirit showed me that this law is still in my members. It's in my members. Now, that's important because when you take a holistic approach to the New Testament writing on that subject, you'll see Paul make statements like this. He'll say, I keep my body under subjection. He didn't say his inner man, he said his body for a reason. Because at salvation, the inward man, which Paul's going to mention the other law here in a moment, was totally transformed and became a new creation in Christ Jesus. He calls it the law of his mind. And that is opposing the law in his members. He'll say this, he'll say, mortify your members. He'll say, stop letting sin, we've already gone over this, reign in your mortal body. And Paul is consistent with his terms as to where sin dwells. Sin dwells in that entity that has not yet been transformed and is awaiting glorification.
0: That would be every Christian.
1: That's correct. Mm-hmm. And so this, we've got to be aware this law of sin is in the flesh. And Jesus said that in the garden. He said the flesh, the spirit, he said, is willing, but the flesh is weak. And so, yes, the two oppose. Yes, there's always opposition between the flesh and the spirit. However, we do not have to go the way of the flesh. We don't have to walk after the flesh, because that is, in essence, why he says he's finding himself in captivity to the law of sin. And that's bondage. That's not just opposition. He's a captive to the flesh.
0: Right. But when he writes this, he's not. He is, in fact, someone that knows that it's a potential.
1: No, he's not when he writes this.
0: Yeah.
1: But the reason he gives these laws is to say, this will never change about your flesh. And so at the end of the chapter, look what he says. With the, it's a constant. In my Christian experience, with my mind, the inner man, I will always serve the law of God. If that ever changes, you're not saved.
0: Right.
1: But to finish, he says, but with the flesh, there he is, consistent again, with my members, with the mortal body, I am subject to the fall, and I serve the law of the sin nature. So the reason he points this out is where he goes in chapter 8, stop walking after the flesh.
2: Right. Now, you mentioned that these laws, all of these laws, that they are a constant. You said that several times. And in studying this, one of the terms that came to me, I don't know where I read it or learned it, but the law is an operating and a governing principle.
1: Correct.
2: That means that it will function no matter what. That
1: Correct.
2: Law of sin and death, that is a constant. It's an operating and a governing principle. And no matter what you try to do outside of God's prescribed order is not going to overcome the operation of that law. So, you know, we need to understand that these are set standards, laws of God that
0: Right.
2: will not change.
0: Yeah.
2: And we need to understand that.
0: Right. And so where Paul is going, and ultimately he's not there yet, is Romans 8 and 2. That's what Joseph has just described to us. He's telling us that these are the things we need to be aware of.
2: Right.
0: And then when we arrive at this battle, sin, indwelling sin, will forever be a problem. And you have to recognize how to approach it. And knowing how to approach it determines the relative value of your victory, how far along
2: right.
0: you are. And if you don't understand that these are constants, then it can be confusing to the believer. Many of you have thought, well, I'm born again, I'm saved, why am I struggling with sin? And the devil has come along and tried to tell you, well, you're not even saved, or you're not serious, you're just a hypocrite. How many times have we heard that again and again? But if we understand we're in a battle, then Romans 8 and 2, which Joseph has just described to us, walking after the Spirit becomes the only solution.
2: Right.
0: Now, again, we're not quite there yet. Paul's not quite there yet in his teaching.
1: Well, if I could stop, if I could mention one thing about that, he actually, back in verse 6, I think it leaked out. Because he said in verse 6, and I think it was why he goes into what shall we say then of verse 7, but now being delivered from the law, that being dead wherein we were held, we should serve in newness of spirit
0: sure.
1: and not in the oldness of the letter.
0: Correct.
1: And I think that verse there is Paul saying he's setting us up for chapter 8.
0: Yeah, it
1: has to be. He's showing us that the reason you're, if you find yourself serving in the oldness of the letter, you're going to find these laws present in your experience.
0: Yeah, I would completely agree with you. However, when we get to Romans 8, that's where he really begins to open up the understanding of walking after the Spirit, what it is, how important it is, the dangers against it. So again, that is exactly correct. But we want to recognize that, again, he's trying to, I think, give the believer the knowledge of what he's going to face as he travels through progressing in sanctification. And then we're not caught by surprise. We're not thrown off when something rises up that opposes us. And when we have the answer, we can successfully traverse through it. But these laws, again, are constant. So let me say it this way. We're in a war.
2: Right.
0: It's a constant war. You may not win every battle, and that can be confusing. That can be hurtful, but you can win the war, and we want to see victory in every

0: respect in every, but again, I think we need to understand our condition. We need to understand the enemy, and that causes us to look at ourselves again, pointing towards ahead in these laws, point us toward verse 24, O wretched man that I am. Again, Paul's not demeaning the born again experience. 19 times in verses 14 through 20, he deals with the term I. And I, in those terms, most of the time describe the born-again man. I don't want to fail. I have a desire to live for God. I'm miserable when I fail. And that's the legitimate I, the legitimate self, the born-again man.
1: How do we emphasize sincerity is not going to defeat sin, and religious activity is not going to defeat sin, but we don't want to discourage that sincerity or that zeal that people have to want to do, to want to serve God, and they want to live for God, but we've got to steer them the right way as far as how that's achieved and how that's possible.
0: Correct.
1: Because sometimes, you said it earlier, Paul's not telling us that we have to just live in perpetual defeat.
0: Right.
1: He's telling us how to live in victory.
0: Right.
1: And so I think sometimes, you know, people, and it took me a long time to understand this, that only the cross can break sin's dominion.
0: Right.
1: And only the cross, and because I was sincere, I was as sincere as you could be. I mean, I was trying to do everything right, and I was trying to live for God every way that I had been taught. And I still was coming up short and still feeling that condemnation from the enemy of, you're not good enough, you're a hypocrite, all of those kind of things that you described. I've been there. So that sincerity and that wanting to live for God is a good thing, but there's a lack of teaching on how that's accomplished.
2: Right.
1: There's
2: sure.
1: a lack of...
2: Yeah. Go ahead. I'm sorry.
1: Go ahead.
2: I thought you were finished.
1: No, I just threw that out there because I see a lot of people with that zeal. We don't want to snuff that out,
2: right.
1: But we don't train them the right way.
2: Right.
1: And then they get discouraged because they face defeat. And then a lot of folks just throw up their hands and say, that's it. It's too hard. And they walk away.
2: Sincerity is good, but we have to have the correct knowledge. You know,
0: right.
2: I think it's Hosea 4:6, as my people perish, are destroyed for lack of knowledge. And to the degree that we have the knowledge of this truth, what we're bringing out here, to that degree will we be delivered. Otherwise, we'll be destroyed.
0: Yeah. And again,
3: So Christians should expect this opposition.
0: Right. But again, we're not talking about a life of misery.
2: Right.
0: We're talking about the knowledge that I will be opposed as I try to move forward. And that's a constant. And to the level that I'm opposed will be to the degree that I understand what you just said, what Joseph has said. If we understand the process, but again, I think Paul is equipping a believer to understand you're going to face many battles in this Christian experience, and we want you to win every battle, but even more important, win the war, because this is the only way to traverse through the process of growth. Recognize that when you would do good, there is something in you, sin in you, that will try to hinder that growth, and you need to know how to handle it. And that's just a knowledge that we have to have as a Christian. It equips us to move forward so that we don't put on the hat of a hypocrite. We recognize that we are not yet glorified. And as long as we're not yet glorified, sin in us, indwelling sin, will oppose our forward march in sanctification.
4: Do you believe that's why Paul, or these verses, or why Paul would say things like, put off the old man?
0: Yeah, eventually when he gets to that teaching, exactly. Yeah.
4: That's how I see it. I see that these laws are true about the old man.
0: I think these laws are true about every Christian.
4: Every Christian, but that's what I'm saying.
0: Yeah,
4: but
0: yeah,
4: because
0: if
4: Paul says put him off, then obviously of every Christian, he still has this old man that needs to be laid aside.
0: Well,
4: but I don't think it's a part of the new creation. He would say put that on, but put this off. And so I believe that we've said the word dormancy. I don't think it's wrong, because when we through the Spirit mortify the deeds of the body, these laws are put to death.
0: Well, I don't think that these, again, these are laws. These are constants, Joseph.
4: In the flesh.
0: So, well, no, these are laws. These are constants in the Christian experience.
4: In the flesh, though.
0: Well, these are laws. These are constants in the Christian experience. They don't change. So what we have to do is learn

0: how to operate.
1: Mortifying.
0: Yeah, we have to learn how to operate in these laws and recognize that they oppose us. For instance, we got a break here, but when we come back, we have a law of opposition in the first law. Now let's take a look at the second law. And let's ask ourselves as we travel through, are these laws that are consistent in the Christian experience, and will they ever be with us as we travel through the progress of sanctification? And if that's so, then what we're seeing, I don't think Paul is giving the answers yet. I think he's still equipping us for this process and a proper evaluation of the battle and a proper evaluation of the self. Where we're going is freedom from sin. Where we're traveling to in this teaching of Paul is Romans 8 and 2, and all the passages in his epistles that declare we can be free from the dominion of sin and every aspect of fleshly endeavor. So let's take a look at it and see if these are laws that, as we travel through them, let's just ask the open question. Are these consistent in the life of a believer? We'll be right back.
2: 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The enemy's plan for believers is for them to live like sheep, consumed by daily tasks, responsibilities, and the endless pursuit of security. Soldiers, on the other hand, are defined by their strength, discipline, and purpose. In his debut book, Matthew Swagger draws from the book of Exodus to show believers how to break free from the flock and live a bold, meaningful life that saves others and conquers the enemy. 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

0: All right, we are back with you. In verse 22, Paul would say, "For I delight in the law of God after the inward man." The law of God after the inward man is evidence, I think, of a born-again experience. By that, and we've all said it, that every single human being who has ever truly been born again is, in fact, regenerated in their heart and in their spirit. Their soul and their spirit has been reformed. And there is a desire to live for God. It's a normal expression of the Christian experience, the truly born-again experience. And this is what I see as the law of God after the inward man. The true believer, I suppose there can come a time, gentlemen, where you could lose this desire, but it wouldn't be common.
1: No, I don't think you can lose the desire. It's a law.
0: That's what I agree with.
2: Yeah. As you remain born again, I don't think that
0: that's possible. That's my point. Yeah, I do think we can. We would have to lose our salvation to not have this not be true. So this is an important. Yeah, Dave.
3: Well, wouldn't this? I mean, the debate on whether or not Paul is describing himself after having been saved and having struggles. Wouldn't this verse reiterate the fact that he was indeed a regenerated man at this point? Because an unregenerated man is not going to delight in the law of God. I mean, wouldn't this be proof that Paul is talking about the struggle he has after conversion?
0: Oh,
3: I don't want to backtrack, but there's a debate on that. And that, to me, this particular verse is one of the main verses that shows that he's describing the struggle of the believer post-conversion,
0: right?
3: Because

0: unregenerate man is an unbeliever is not going to delight in the law of God. And, you know, he genuinely loves God. He wants holiness. He wants to live right. I mean, that's what it looks like to me.
1: No, I think that's exactly what he's saying. Yeah. Wouldn't you think, gentlemen?
2: Oh, absolutely.
3: The word only occurs here in the New Testament. It's singular occurrence.
1: Which word?
3: To delight. Mm. Singular occurrence within the New Testament. And it means that the entire inward makeup of the Apostle Paul desires to be pleasing in the sight of God, to fulfill the law of God. So yeah. It's his entire inward makeup. I think it speaks to the what we see in the Old Testament, where there's this promise that the law of God will now not be written in stone, but will be etched into the heart of man.
1: Correct. So I think that's 3.
3: Mm-hmm. Yeah, I think that's what we're seeing here, that the law of God will be written on your heart. You will need no man to teach you know the Lord, for all men will know the Lord. That they will know God. They will be my people. They will know me. They will.
1: Jeremiah 31.
3: Exactly. Mm-hmm. And so I think that what we're looking at here is the recreated new man that the new covenant promised.
1: Yeah, no doubt about it. And this wasn't just here. Again, as you travel through 14 through 20 numerous times, we find evidence of Paul's salvation. And I think a lot of scholarship in today's world has moved away from the idea that Paul is not saved in chapter 7, but they focus more upon the idea that Paul is not appropriating God's Spirit as he ought to, and that is what we teach. That's where we would go. 7:14 through 20, he would say, I know that in my flesh dwells no good thing, but yet he has a desire to live for God. Yeah. So we have to again learn from Romans 7 that you can have a knowledge of what right and wrong is. And there's a sense in the new creation man that that knowledge is very well inherent. It's the knowledge of right and wrong. The 1 John 2:20 says you have an anointing and you need not that any man teach you. 1 John 2:27 deals again with an anointing. And so the Spirit of God living in the new creation man will tell us, no, don't go there. No, don't say that. Don't dress this way. So all of that is a part of the knowledge of right and wrong. But here's the thing. What Paul is teaching in Romans 7 is that you can have a knowledge of right and wrong. That's not enough to progress in sanctification. Well, as a born-again man, you can have a desire to live for God. That's not enough to progress in sanctification. There's something else you need to know.
0: So you desire obedience. You want holiness, but you lack understanding.
1: Right.
0: And that's where so many people are. They desire it. They want it. And I don't mean to keep going back to that. It's just that's what so many people, I think, can relate to. They have the lack of understanding. They want to obey God because they're regenerated. They want to. They have the desire to serve, and they have the lack of understanding. They don't understand this. They haven't. I think a lot of pastors don't travel through Romans in an in-depth way because I don't think they understand
4: it.
0: I don't think they understand sanctification. I don't think they really understand the process. And so they don't really apply, you know, famous scriptures from Romans that I've heard all my life were not really applied in the proper context until I understood the message of the cross. And then when you really understand it in context, then you really can grasp what Paul is saying. That's what Romans 8:2 for me was. I'd glossed over it my whole life. And then when it really, the Lord gave me the revelation of what it meant, why it was important, that totally changed my whole approach to even studying Romans. So I think that this program is very important for people to understand what's really happening here, because there's a lot of great, Romans is a masterpiece of a work, and there's a lot of great verses that we quote, but we've got to understand them in context and what they're really applying to.
4: Would it be right to, some people say, well, I'm losing my salvation, I've lost my salvation, even to the extent I've committed the unpardonable sin. But if you ask them the question, do you love God? Do you want to serve God? They say, well, sure.
1: Right. And over again, as pastors, we've all said, at least we should have, the desire to live for God is evidence of your born-again experience.
4: Right. Yes, yes.
1: It is evidence. Yes. So it's an internal law of a man that's born again. It's something that shouldn't and won't change as you move forward in your Christian experience. So watch what we see. I've got a born-again man that wants to live for God. This is a constant. And that man will want to move forward. That should be a constant. But every time that I try to move forward, I will be opposed by indwelling sin. There's going to be an opposition to me. So I need to be aware of the battle. Doesn't mean I have to be defeated. It means I just have to be aware of what's happening. And now I'm not confused. Now I'm not thinking I'm...
4: Doubts.
1: Yeah, unsaved. Yeah. I'm actually right in the middle of the mix. I have to understand the process, which Paul will detail in Romans 8.
4: And in fact, we can say the opposition is a sign that you are saved. Satan's not going to fight against people that are lost.
1: Right. I mean, if you look at Paul's expression of himself, mm-hmm. for instance, in Philippians 3, you don't find Paul moaning and groaning about sin in his experience. We find him being blameless. We find him being confident of mm-hmm. how he proceeded in the Christian or in the Judaism of the day, and that he was a leader of that. He wasn't battling what we find here in this process of sanctification. There is a battle in the process of sanctification. Be aware of it. And then, if you're aware of it, you also have to be aware of what the answer is, and we're building towards that.
2: Right. I was just thinking about, you know, our failures in the process of coming to the understanding of this. God uses those failures to bring us to a point of desperation so that we'll come to Romans 8 and 2.
1: Sure.
2: That's part of the process.
1: Mm-hmm.
2: And, yeah, so...
3: It should set the believer on a search.
2: Yes, exactly.
3: Right? I was thinking about that when
2: search.
3: He says, I find then a law that when I would do good, evil is present with me. Yeah. Paul is having an experience of failure, and he wants an answer.
2: Right.
3: And he gets desperate for an answer.
2: Right.
3: And I think that for every single believer that's out there, I find often apathy. For mm-hmm. believers. And I do wonder if maybe it's as a result of persistent failure.
1: Mm. Yeah.
3: Persistent failure has developed apathy, numbness, a callousness to their walk with God today. And I do wonder if that's a result of, and I would imagine that it is, persistent failure. Maybe they did ask the question at first, but over time, not finding a solution, now we've developed this spiritual numbness. I was listening, I went back and started listening. I mentioned some sermons that I found from David Wilkerson from 1998, and I've gone back the last couple of days and started to listen to some of those. And he made this statement. He said that, preaching a message just entitled The New Covenant. He made this statement. He said, it's not common to hear a message on just the new covenant. He said, you'll hear people mention the covenant. Mm-hmm. You'll people, you know, in passing, they'll talk about the covenant. But at that time, it was not common to hear an entire message just on the new covenant. Mm-hmm. And I do wonder, and Joseph or someone made a statement that, I think it was Dr. Watts, that they don't walk their people through Romans 7. Well, why? Because they don't understand
1: it. Right. It's difficult to understand.
3: Yeah, it's complicated. Yeah. But this failure that believers are experiencing, it should set them on a path of looking for a solution that will not be satisfied until they find the answer. And I think that, I know that's what we got from Brother Swigert's experience.
1: Right.
3: He became desperate for a solution, even to the point that it led him to pray until he had described himself as stumbling from room to room. That's how he described himself at night, stumbling from room to room. Would stand in his, I guess, in his living room and say, I don't know the answer, but I know that it's found in this book.
1: Right.
3: Would pick up commentaries until he found the answer, or at least pieces of the answer in Kenneth Wiest's commentaries.
1: Correct,
3: right? And it just set a person on a pathway to finding an answer. And I hope that believers will not give up until they're satisfied. I mean, even to this point right now, well, you're hearing it from us. You're hearing it from us. But what I learned in my own experience is that even after hearing it from you all for

0: a couple of years, that it took me getting alone with God and God opening up to my heart.
1: Right.
0: Right? Because you can hear it and have it intellectually to where you're able to recite it. Mm-hmm. You can point people to this passage, that passage, A plus B equals C. And I know A plus B equals C, but it's still not real in my heart yet.
1: Right.
0: And so it's got to be more than, it's a pursuit that isn't satisfied until I see the solution in my own experience.
2: Right. That's why it's so important. Brother Larson stressed it earlier that the Christian life is not a life of perpetual defeat. If you go about it God's way.
1: Right.
2: And you go about it the scriptural way, then you don't have to just, and too many people just feel like that's normal Christian living. And it's not. You can have victory over sin.
1: Yeah. He said, sin shall not have dominion over you. That's chapter 6.
0: Yeah.
1: And he's promised us that as born-again believers. Salvation, listen closely. Salvation is the only event required for you to walk in freedom over dominion of sin. It's the only event. But you have to understand what you have. You have to understand the battle that you'll face. And that's what I think Paul is progressively teaching us in Romans 7. And as we travel through it, we arrive. This is why I think verse 24 is the focal point of Paul's teaching. He's building, building, building, building. He's bringing us to that, oh, wretched man that I am. That's not a demeaning thought against a new creation man. So many Christians read that and they say, oh, that could only be Paul when he's defeated. No, no, no. I think that's Paul's personal assessment of himself. We see images of that in Romans 7, 14. I am carnal, sold unto sin. Mm-hmm. Paul is just arriving at the place that while he travels through this process, he doesn't have faith in self. Remember, you can have a knowledge of right and wrong. That's not enough to progress in sanctification. You can have a desire. This is a desire. The law of God after the inward man is a desire to live for God. Just the knowledge of what is right and wrong and the knowledge or that internal desire is not enough. Paul said, I had the desire, but I don't have the power. And so he's leading us to the teaching that teaches us we're in a battle. Now, here's where the power comes. But we have to, first of all, arrive not at an old wretched man moment. That has to be a revelation. But like Paul, we have to say, I'm carnal. I'm incapable of yielding spiritual obedience. That doesn't mean that I have to live a life of defeat. That means I must not trust in myself. I have to cast my faith upon Christ and Christ alone and what He's done for me to appropriate the help of the Holy Spirit.
3: I've always said that prior to having a revelation of the new covenant, a revelation of the cross, is you have to have a revelation of the depth of your depravity, the old wretched man experience, because you're not going to get desperate until you have that revelation and you realize how bad off you really are.
1: Well, I really think it's important for the believer out there to understand that opposition, that which opposes what you have in your heart and your mind, is not an indication that you're a hypocrite. It is an indication that you are in the war. You're having a battle. Be aware of it. And if you become aware of it, you should also become aware of the fact that you can't win it.
0: I think that's the true depth of depravity, isn't it? Is that I actually can't live godly.
3: Right.
1: Yeah.
0: I am incapable of living godly. And I think that's kind of what the point that Joseph was trying to make earlier about the flesh. In the flesh, this law, these variables being present, my desire to try to produce godliness through my flesh, I am going to find over and over and over again that I am absolutely depraved and incapable of living godly. And I mean, that's, you know, one of the most freeing things that has ever happened in my life was to accept that.
3: There you go. Exactly.
0: Accept that I am depraved.
3: Right.
0: And that the only way for this life to be carried out within me is if the Spirit of God is at work in me. I must learn how the Spirit of God works within my heart and within my life because I am hopeless without the Spirit of God at work in me.
2: Before salvation, sin rules without resistance. Now we're born again. Now we're a new creation. Now we have the desire and we want to obey God. So now we've got that resistance is going to become great, and we've got to learn how to face that the proper way.
4: Right. The only thing that I think we need to add to resistance, though, brother,

0: I could be wrong, but I think I'm right. I don't think he's just describing opposition here. He's describing how the flesh perpetually loses the battle.
1: And the flesh quite literally can never win.
0: And that is captivity. Verse 23, I think that's where we're going.
2: Yeah.
0: It's a losing battle. If you look at yourself, and I think this is why when you get to chapter 8, he'll say things like this, the body is dead.
1: Right.
0: Yeah. Because of sin. Not my old self, but, in a way. The body is dead. Yeah. It is the old man. That is what needs to be put off and mortified. Yeah. So you want
3: to intensify, it's not just resistance, but it's just a straight
1: up. Incapable.
3: It's an unwinnable.
0: Yeah, because if we paint the picture that you can sort of grit your teeth and at some point the flesh will kind of eke out righteousness, that's absolutely not what Paul is
4: saying.
0: Again,
4: it's a law.
0: It's a law.
4: It's operating and governing principle.
2: And I think, too, that, we can go on to verse 23.
1: Not very much.
2: But I see another law in my members. Here's the emphasis, warring. There's a battle. It's an ongoing battle. It never stops. And you have to be aware of how to walk properly. Otherwise, captivity is a certainty.
0: Warring and bringing into captivity. It is happening.
3: I don't disagree with that. It's just, there is no resistance before salvation. You're in the slavery. You're in the captivity. So now I'm talking about those that you're right, and I'm agreeing with you, but I'm saying the resistance, now they're resisting because they're saved, but they're still being overwhelmed. And that's what you said. You're trying to grit your teeth and do it. That's who I'm talking to, is don't grit your teeth and hold on and try to resist in your own strength, but understand that it is an unwinnable, you're in an unwinnable proposition here when you're trying to approach this in your own flesh. So
0: there's a third word.
3: By the fact that you're now regenerated, you do want to resist, but you can't resist.
0: Deliverance. That's the word he uses in 24.
1: And he has to look away from himself.
2: That's the point. That's Romans 7 there.
1: Yeah, you got to look away from yourself to find it.
2: Yeah. You won't find it, but you will be experiencing the battle, but you can't find victory in yourself.
1: Yes. As long as you're looking in, that's an unwinnable war.
2: Yeah.
1: It's when you finally look away from you to the one who can deliver.
2: Right.
1: To see, this is what Paul is trying to get the Romans to do. He's trying to get the Romans to feel the hopelessness of winning this war within yourself.
2: Exactly.
1: And to finally look away to a deliverer, a conquering king who can come and take control of your life and rule over you now.
0: Right.
1: That's the only hope.
0: That's what I believe Paul meant by be renewed in the spirit of your mind.
1: True,
0: He never in one time in the New Testament says God perfects the flesh.
2: Yeah. No.
0: But he does say he renews our mind. And what that means is my approach to my walk with God, I'm learning my flesh can't do it. Yeah. I need deliverance.
2: By flesh, help me and the listener. By flesh, you mean trust in self, right?
0: The old man.
2: Okay, but trust in self.
0: Well, that's the way it Paul says, they that are Christ's have crucified the flesh with its affections and lusts. So I see that as a past me.
2: Okay.
1: That past you, right? And I think it's right. But that past you was the one who would try to grit his teeth.
0: Right.
1: Who would try to obey the law through the flesh.
0: Trying to keep the law for Paul in Philippians chapter 3 was what he did before he was saved.
4: Right.
0: That was his old self.
1: Exactly, yeah.
0: So for all this language he's giving is when he talks about law keeping or having a law mindset, that's the old man for Paul. He was under Judaism. He was under the law. So that was his old way. That's what he called it in verse 6, serving in the oldness of the letter, trying to accomplish, focusing on self, and that will present a perpetual, not just opposition, but captivity to the law of sin, which is in his members.
3: And when we stop trying to fight it on our own and we rest in Christ, that is when we experience
4: this war and this battle is a good fight of faith. That's the battle.
2: We've got to shut down. It's a great conversation, but we got to shut it down. What does the believer do when he

0: finds himself opposed when he wants to do the right thing and he doesn't find the power to do it. This is what Paul is trying to teach us in Romans 7. And we have to come to an end of ourselves, recognize that we can't and that only God can. And our faith must never be in ourselves. We will never win the battle and never fulfill the desire of our born-again heart and mind if we don't place our faith exclusively in who Christ is and who Christ has done. So take courage today. You are in a battle. It is a fight of faith. You will be opposed. But if you face that opposition with the knowledge that you can't and Christ can and that Christ has, you place your faith in Christ in the cross, you will appropriate the help of the Holy Spirit. And instead of being overwhelmed or brought into captivity, you will find victory in Christ. Thank you for being with us today. Join us again tomorrow, and we'll continue in verse 23.
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1: 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Evangelist Jimmy Swaggart has been on television longer than any minister in history. His ministry spans over 60 years and has touched the lives of millions with the message of Christ and Him crucified. 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

I'm learning how to lean this morning. Hallelujah. You don't have to do it by yourself. 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

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If Christ my Lord is there, I said anywhere that I may roam, well, he keeps me

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Just listen to the angels. Join their singing band. When you see my master in that land of endless day, tell him, when you saw me, I was on my way. One more time. You should get to

0: Hallelujah to the Lamb. Glory to God. What's the dear lady's name that went home to be with the Lord last week?
1: Janice.
0: All right. I doubt very seriously that Janice is tuned into the program today, because she's got a much better choir to listen to. But Janice, if you are listening, tell them when you saw me, I was on my way. Glory to God.

Heavenly Father, we pray for everyone who stands here today. We pray for those by television, by the radio, by the internet, wherever in the world they may be. I ask for healing power to flow into that physical body. I ask

O Lord, in the name of Jesus, for delivering power to roll back the tides of sin and be free in the name of Jesus Christ. And Lord, we ask it in your name, that name that's above every name. Give the Lord a hand of praise, would you? Praise God. Thank you, Jesus. We welcome you this morning. We're so very pleased and happy to have you with us. And I believe that the presence of the Lord has been so predominant already that if you went home now, it would have paid you to have been here. You've already gotten something from the Lord. So we praise God for that. Bob, are you and Joseph ready to sing? Praise God.

I want them to sing that second verse one more time and play it on these horns. I asked Bob once. Bob's played before presidents, kings, queens. I'm telling the truth, all over the world. And right now, Joseph is playing before kings in prison all over the world. I asked Bob, I said, Bob, how did you give your heart to Christ? He said, well, I was sitting at a restaurant, and said, something spoke to me and said, you got to change or you're going to destroy yourself. And he showed up here a few days later. Glory to God. Hallelujah. Praise God.

Oh, praise God. My, my, my, somebody ought to get happy in this place. Somebody ought to shout the praises of God. Glory to God. Praise the Lord, praise the Lord.

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Give God the glory. Give God the glory. Well, it's time to receive the tithes and the offerings. Come on now. Glory. And we thank you for your faithfulness to the work of God. We thank you for your giving. Could I get you to stand, please? Heavenly Father, I pray for every one of these people in this place and everyone watching by television, by the internet, listening by radio, wherever in the world they are. I ask, O Lord, that you would bless them abundantly so. I ask that you would meet every need, and I'm asking that you'll meet the need of the church. And Lord, when we go before the people coming this Thursday morning, I'm asking for your divine help and your divine leading. And I ask it all in the name of Jesus. Everybody said amen and amen. Can I get you to come, please, and put it in your

The first time I ever heard this song, it must have been in about 1962 or three, something like that. Written by Audra Meyer. I heard the late Jack Holcomb sing it. He was probably the greatest tenor that the work of God ever saw. And here's what it says. Oh.

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1: You know, I love to listen to music. 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

Turn to the book of Jude, the last book before the book of Revelation. If you'd call it a book, it's only one chapter long. The 11th verse. Jude, the 11th verse, first chapter. There's only one chapter. Jude was the half-brother of our Lord. He and James were half-brothers of our Lord. I say half-brother because Joseph was not really their father. The Holy Spirit was.

were apostles, but thank God they came in. Jude wrote and said, "Woe unto them, for they have gone in the way of Cain, and ran greedily after the error of Balaam for reward, and perished in the gainsaying of Korah." I want to draw your attention to that phrase about Balaam, "and ran greedily after the error of Balaam for reward." And I want to use for a subject, ministering a few minutes, the prophecies of Balaam. They are some of the greatest in the entirety of the Word of God. The prophecies of Balaam, would you bow your heads? Heavenly Father, Lord, as we come before these people today, we ask in the name of Jesus Christ that you would help us to preach this word which we believe that you have given unto us. Anoint us, for without your Spirit we cannot do anything. Anoint the people to hear and to receive of your word. And Lord, I'll ask it all in the name of Jesus. And everyone said amen and amen. Scholars, theologians, preachers have argued for many centuries as it regards Balaam. Who was he? Some claim that he never was a prophet of God. He was only a soothsayer, etc., etc. Well, he did utter some of the greatest prophecies the world has ever seen. He was a prophet. And so they say, well, look what he did. Yes, look what he did. He said, "Let me die the death of the righteous and let my last end be like his." But sadly, he didn't. Let me say that again. "Let me die the death of the righteous and let my last end be like his." But he did not die the death of the righteous. He died eternally lost. He's in hell today, sadly and regrettably. He has been there for some over 3,500 years. He'll be there forever and forever. And yet he gave us, and the Holy Spirit gave them to us in the great book of Numbers, some of the greatest prophecies concerning you and concerning most of all Israel and the Lord Jesus Christ. Well, how could this be? It could be because the calling of the gifts are without repentance. When God calls somebody for whatever the reason, whatever the purpose, that person can turn away, that person can accept, but that call remains. Judas, for instance, was called to be an apostle, selected personally by the Lord Jesus Christ. And every evidence is he served God in righteousness and holiness for a period of time. Jesus even sent him out with others to heal the sick and cast out devils. And you don't send someone out who is demon-possessed to do such a thing. But he lost his way and is in hell today. And will be there forever and forever. But the call of God is without repentance. What turned Balaam was money. Peter said it, Jude said it, I just read it to you. Was money. The rewards of divination. In other words, his gift was for sale. Do you follow me? For the rewards of divination, his gift was for sale. The children of Israel are on the verge of coming into the promised land.
You're going to learn some other things.

things about this that's astounding as well. They have just experienced a terrible failure, Israel has. Serpents by the thousands as the Holy Spirit allowed the snakes to bite them. And they were dying, and others were on the verge of death when the Lord told Moses, put a brazen serpent on a pole and run among the people. We listen to that, we look at that, we watch that, we think, a serpent on the pole that typified Calvary. As I was lifted up in the wilderness, in a sense, Jesus said, as the serpent was lifted up in the wilderness, so shall the Son of Man be lifted up. Because the reason it was a serpent and not a dove is because man's problem is the devil, is sin. That's the problem, is sin. Nurtured, fostered by Satan himself. So he was saying that Calvary would defeat every power of darkness. Glory to God. And, but yet some things will be said about Israel now. And I'll get to them in a moment. Balak, the prince of Moab, Balak, saw this great host and he grew fearful of them. Balak, the Moab, the Moabite, he grew fearful, he grew scared. Let me tell you this, the devil is scared to death of you. No, you didn't hear me. Let me say it again. Every blood-bought, blood-washed, spirit-filled child of God in this world, the devil is scared to death of you. Glory to God. Because he that's within you is greater than he that's within this world. He'll lie to you. He'll tell you he's going to do you this, do you that, do you this, do you that. I read a sermon one time by one of the great Methodist preachers entitled, Some Dogs I've Known. He told the story of a big German bulldog, that big snout of a nose and big boxer shoulders, a German bulldog. And he was trotting down the street. And a little old dog ran up behind him, started, yip, yip, yip, yip, yip, yip, yip, yip, yip. He never even turned his head to look at him. Just kept right on walking. Glory to God. You are that German bulldog. And the devil is that little yip. Glory! Hallelujah! Ignore him. Keep right on walking. He that's within you is greater than he that's in this world. He doesn't want you to know that. He wants you to think he's king of the road. But you are the light of the world and the salt of the earth. Glory to God is right. And Balak sends for Balaam. Because he said, I've heard what you bless is blessed and what you curse is cursed. And I want you to curse Israel. I'll give you so much money that you won't be able to pack it off. The Lord appeared to him
said, who was that here last night? The Lord knew who was there. Balaam said, well, he said, yeah, it was the princess from Balak. And leave him alone. But then he tested him. He said, if they ask you, go with them. They didn't ask him. He just went anyway when they came back. Because they came back with a better offer. Right, right, yes. We'll give you more money. Let me tell you this. This ministry is not for sale.

We need money now, but back when I'm talking about it, we needed money then. And a family was coming to this church. They didn't live here, so you don't know them. Would give over $200,000 a year. And I appreciated it so very, very much. And the man was a good man. He loved God. But he got to listening to people because we took a stand against the so-called word of faith doctrine, which is no faith at all that God will recognize. Now, some of you want to get mad at me, but better than you have gotten mad at me before. And he called one day, and I'm not coming back anymore. I'm not giving any more whatsoever. I said, well, my brother, I deeply appreciate what you've done, and I just thank God for you. And we pray that wherever you go, you'll be blessed. But we're not changing the message. Glory to God, it's not for sale. It's not for sale. It's not for sale. Now, I can go on like that, illustration after illustration, but what I've said is enough. Not for sale. It's amazing the lengths that God will go to try to stop you from doing wrong. When Balaam sets out, he's riding a mule. Now, some of you that just tuned our way, you've never really heard this. You've heard of us, but you've never really heard. You're about to say, those people are crazy. They're out of their mind, what you do. That's the reason I yum, yum, yum, yum, yum, yum, yeah. Because the mule started talking to Balaam. The mule. The mule, where are you going, prophet? Well, I just don't believe that. Well, then you don't believe God. God can make a mule talk. If he can, if he saved some of you who were drunks on your way to hell, and he changed your heart, and he changed your life, he can do anything. Balaam wanted to kill the mule. That's bright, isn't it? You've got a mule that talks and you want to kill it. Lord said, if you touch him, I'll kill you. He said, I'm the one that made the mule to talk. Let me say that again, because I can tell there may be a slight bit of unbelief in this very auditorium. I just don't believe a mule can talk. Well, they can't. You are right, honey. They can't talk. But God can make them talk. He is able. And Balaam gets before Balak, and Balak says, I want you to curse Israel. Balaam said, build me 7 altars. All he needed was one. There's just one Calvary. There aren't 2, there aren't 5, there aren't 7, there aren't just one. One Calvary, that's all. Because that's all was needed. Every price was paid there. And Balaam said to Balak, I can't curse them. I can't curse them. Now, let me let you in on

something. Before you came to Christ, every curse known to hell itself was on you. And above all of that, the curse of the broken law. But when you came to Jesus, every curse was broken. Every curse was stopped. Every curse. Satan can't curse you. Nobody else can curse you. Hell cannot curse you. Demons cannot curse you. Fallen angels cannot curse you. Satan cannot curse you. Listen to me now. A few years ago, a false doctrine came out and a lot of Christians fell for it. Taken from the 20th chapter of Exodus that says if your great, great, great grandpappy did something bad, well, it can come down on you to the third or fourth generation. And a curse can come on you. Christians believe that stuff. And preachers told them, you got to go to a preacher who understands these things and he can lift that curse from you. All of that is a lie. When you came to Jesus, every curse was broken. Every curse was broken. And the Lord told Ezekiel to say, he said, tell them the soul that sinneth, it shall die. The son shall not die for the sins of the father, and the father will not die for the sins of the child. Satan cannot curse, cannot place a curse on you. Can't do it. And number two, you are to never curse anybody. Right. I'm not talking about profanity now. Right. You've got better sense than that. Right. I'm talking about placing a curse of judgment upon somebody because you don't like them. Right. Now, you can do it. And your words have power. The words of a child of God have power. You understand that? You can, but Jesus said, bless those who curse you. Pray for those who despitefully use you. Has anybody ever done you such that you just wouldn't care if they met up with an 18-wheeler? No, you're a good child of God. You're consecrated. You wouldn't want them to be killed, but put in the hospital for about 2 months would be good. I think I'm... Well, I have never felt that way. Quit lying. We built 38 schools in the little country of Haiti. 38. They were not great affairs. They cost about $50,000 each. And we went only through the sixth grade, holding two classes a day most of the time because the children, we had so many of them coming. We'd give them a hot meal each day, and most of the time they had to give that meal at 10 o'clock because those little old kids hadn't had anything to eat since the last meal the day before. And we built a school and a church. We put a church almost with all of them, schools and churches. But right in the front yard of the most notorious witch doctor in Haiti. And his little boy, 8 years old, started coming to the school. And the gospel got a hold of that child's heart, 8 years old, the age of my

little great-granddaughter Sam. And that child gave his heart and life to Jesus Christ, the son of that most notorious witch doctor. Now, the witch doctor I'm about to talk about was not this one. It was another one. We built a church there, as we built several. But this one was, I mean, it was going gangbusters. People getting saved, filled with the Spirit, pastored by a Haitian. Jim may even remember his name. I don't know. Anyway, he came face to face one day with the number one witch doctor in Haiti, talking about a curse. And when that witch doctor saw him, he grew incensed with anger because we were stealing his customers. Glory to God. And he stopped our pastor friend and shook his finger in his face and said, "I hate you and Jimmy Swaggart." And he said, "In 30 days, Jimmy Swaggart's going to die." Now, that's been 30 years ago. And the pastor, maybe he had never read where it said, "Bless those who curse you." He shook his finger in his face, said, "No, Jimmy Swaggart won't be dead in 30 days. You'll be dead in 30 days. Now, maybe he should not have done it. But I've had problems crying crocodile tears over him doing it. You'll catch that after a while. You're going to get it. That witch doctor was dead within 30 days. I'm trying to get across. You have power. You have power. What you say is tremendously important. That's the reason that James said, don't let bitter water and sweet water come out of the same mouth. Bless those who curse you. Nobody can curse you, and you're not supposed to curse anybody. Okay, number two. Gotta hurry. He offered up seven more sacrifices. And he turned to Balak and said, "I'm sorry, but the Lord just added something to it." He said, "He has blessed, and I cannot reverse it." Glory to God. Did you hear that? He has blessed, and I cannot reverse it. He has blessed, and I cannot reverse it. He has blessed, and hell can't reverse it. Devils can't reverse it. Demon spirits cannot reverse it. Do you hear? Because he has blessed. You ought to get happy. Blessed. I am blessed. Well, I am blessed. Every day that I live, I am blessed. When I get up in the morning, till I lay my head to rest, I am blessed. Oh, I am blessed. Glory to God, I feel that. Well, I'm blessed. Thank God I'm blessed. Every day. Gabriel, bring me that chair out here. I am blessed. When I wake up every morning and I lay my head to rest, I am blessed. I am blessed. Well, glory to God. I said I'm blessed. I am blessed. I am blessed. Every day that I live, I am blessed. When I wake up in the morning,

Glory to God. You see, Jesus said, come unto me, all you that labor and are heavy laden, and I'll give you rest. There you are, right there. That's it. Rest. Rest. Rest. Rest. Rest. Rest. Blessed. Blessed. Blessed. Blessed. Blessed. Glory to God. He has blessed, and I cannot reverse it. Satan cannot reverse the blessing that God has for you. Now, let me say this. Gabe, come here a moment, please. He's got on his Clem Cadiddle Hopper suit, and I wanted y'all to see it. Move that chair back that little way. Move it on back further. Move on back further. That's good. That's good. You're doing good. A little further. A little further. That's good. Now go back and sit down now. I cannot reverse it. You need to get that. No demon in hell can reverse it. No fallen angel can reverse it. Satan himself cannot reverse it. You are blessed, and Satan cannot reverse it. Hell cannot reverse it. Demons cannot reverse it. You can walk out yourself and act the fool. But if you'll hold on, you are blessed. And Satan cannot reverse it. Boy, that blesses me. I've read that since I've been 8 years old, but yesterday reading it in the Word of God again, it just went all over me. He has blessed, and there's nothing I can do to reverse it. I'm sorry.

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Every one of you, and that means all of you, a part of this ministry. I don't mean not just part of this ministry. Anybody that's saved

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I think you'd just back up and say, no, I just don't know if I can swallow that or not. You think you can?

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Let me explain it to you. Somebody said, why are you sitting down? Because I'm tired. Whenever an Israelite in the old economy of Israel of long ago went bankrupt, went busted, bankrupt, a disgrace, he had to get down a skin. They didn't have stuff like we've got now. He'd get a skin and get right on that skin.

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He would be at the gate the next morning, and they would be paid 100 shekels to the dollar. Glory to God.

you, nor does he see any perversion. 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I just got off the set. She had a baby in her arms, and its skin was a different color than her skin. And you could look at her and tell that she had had some bad days. Some bad days. And I asked her, "Dear sister, what can I do for you?" 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And this morning I asked the Lord, "What do I do?" 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

in that picture were five dead lions. 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That rhino had killed five lions. Let me tell you, you have the strength of an African rhino. Glory to God. You are full of the Holy Ghost. Against the powers of darkness, you are victorious. If you hold to that nail-scarred hand. Hallelujah. Down at the cross,

His name. Now let me tell you what I feel like the Lord has told me. There are some people in this room and some by television, by radio, by the internet. Oh, I sense the presence of God. You are so discouraged that you've thought in the last few weeks about just quitting, giving up. This message was for you this morning. And I want you to know God loves you, and you're listening to the devil if that is a problem in your life. And I want everyone to stand, please. And we're going to sing it. Glory to His name. I haven't asked for anybody to raise a hand, and I will not embarrass you. I give you my word. But Brother Swaggart, I don't want anybody to know I'm discouraged. You better forget about that. This is your opportunity this morning to get victory and walk out of here with victory. And I want you to come. I want you to come. You can't even think about quitting. You can't even think about giving up. I want you to come.

0: It was a Wednesday night. We were over in the Crossfire building. I was about to lead the people in praise and worship, and the Holy Spirit changed the song, and I turned to the musicians and singers and said, this is what I want to sing. After service, oh, God moved in a great way. After service, a lady came up to me. She said, Brother Swaggart, do you know who wrote that song you sang? We sang it over and over and over again. I said, no. She said, you mean you don't know who wrote it? I said, no. She said, well, he was here tonight. I said, you mean the man that wrote the song I just sang was here? She said, yes. And I said, well, bring him up. Let me meet him. She said, no, he's in the car. He had a problem. It was bad. When he landed, he lived in a distant state halfway across around the world. And when he landed, she picked him up. He said, it's Wednesday night. Is Brother Swaggart having service? And she said, I think so. He said, that's where I want to go. And he went. Because he had told her, I don't think God loves me anymore. I don't see how he could ever use me again. And God, the Holy Spirit, had me to sing that song. And he wrote me about 2 months later and said, Brother Swaggart, I never have met him yet, but thank God everything is all right now. Glory to God. Now, would you bow your heads, please, and say it out loud? Gabe's going to help you.
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0: 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It's where the Lord ministers to me. 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

gonna lead me out. 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Well, I know my Lord gonna lead me out. I'm gonna pray and hold to that nail-scarred hand. Glory to God, glory to God.

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2: I was sinking

Do you realize, and I know you do, but I'll say it, Satan does not understand love. He knows nothing about it. It is a total enigma to him. He knows nothing but hate. And that's the reason when Christians get at odds with each other, you're working then on the devil's territory. That's language he understands. Whenever churches get into squabbles and fights, that's on the territory that Satan understands. And he can cause you real problems. When somebody does something to you that's wrong or says something to you that's not good and you get back at them, that's Satan understands that. He gets in. He causes all kind of problems. But if you respond with love, that's the reason Jesus said, if they hit you here, turn the other one. It'll confuse them. They take the coat, say, wait, hold on. You need the vest to go with it. They say, you're going with me a mile. He said, go two, go three. Won't hurt. You're responding in love. And Satan is helpless. He doesn't know what to do. Totally helpless. Because you're operating in love. And let me tell you this, and listen to me good. You that are by television watching, if you're saved by the blood of Jesus today, you're saved not because of your church, as wonderful as it may be. Not because of your religion, quote unquote, as good as that may be. The Baptist church didn't save you. Catholic didn't save you. The Pentecostal way didn't save you. The Nazarenes didn't save you. The Methodists didn't save you. But love lifted you. Jesus, love lifted you. Could you stand, please, everybody, and let's sing it. Everybody sing it now. Well,

Well, hallelujah. Hallelujah. If God would open your eyes today and you would see the spirit world, I firmly believe you would see this place surrounded by angels. I believe they would be all up and down the aisles. I believe they would be hovering over your head. I believe that. I'm not telling you something not just to be talking. I believe it. And I want you, while they're listening in, how must God feel at times when his children, washed in the blood of the Lamb, saved by the blood of Jesus, half-heartedly, you're not doing that, don't misunderstand, but half-heartedly respond to the administrations of the Holy Spirit. He must sometimes be embarrassed. And I want you today, I want you to sing it again, just like the angels are joining you. I want Mike to pick the tempo up a little bit, and I want you to make the devil squirm. Hallelujah. While you're singing it, let him know by your jubilant song in your heart that it was love that lifted you out of the miry clay of sin. Come on now, everybody, sing it. All over the United States, Brazil, all over Philippine Islands, Australia, Chile, Costa Rica, Honduras, El Salvador, all over parts of Africa. Let's welcome them now to Dallas, Texas, where some of the greatest people in the world love Jesus. As we sing it together, well, love.

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Hallelujah. 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Hallelujah to the Lamb. Glory to God. I want you to take your time this beautiful Sunday afternoon and lean forward or sideways or wherever or however and shake about a half a dozen hands and pat some folk on the back. Smile at them real big. Tell them you're glad to see them here today as we have an old-fashioned fellowship meeting. Well,

Hallelujah. Praise the name of the Lord. You may be seated. God love your heart. My, my, my. I've been feeling it all morning. I'm serious. It's no telling what's going to happen today. Hallelujah. Every Sunday afternoon in the Crusades, we have Holy Ghost rally service where we will be praying if the rapture holds off until I get through with the message. For believers already been saved by the blood of Jesus to be baptized in the Holy Spirit, we're seeing hundreds gloriously, wondrously, miraculously filled instantly with the mighty power of the Holy Ghost. And so it's going to be a great time. I do this because the Lord has instructed me to do it. Oh, yeah. Wave at him. Wave at him. One time, please. For those of you that, I know what you're thinking. Some of you saying that, Brother Swaggart, now, you know, we don't care as much about your grandkids as you care. I know that. I understand that. But I have looked at the pictures of your grand young'uns, and I have kissed them for 25 years, and I'm going to pay you back now. We've got three of them. The little one is at home. His name is Matthew Aaron. He's 8 months old, and oh, he is something else. I mean, he just gladdens his grandfather's heart. And the little girl, she is Jennifer. She's 4 years old, and just, I think she's, of course, the prettiest thing that's ever been born. This is Gabriel Lee. He's 20 months old, and you know what the happiest time of my life is now? You know what really thrills me? Your values change as you get a little older. It's getting down in the middle of the floor and playing horsey with Gabriel and Jennifer, and he climbs on my back and she climbs on my back. I enjoy that now a whole lot more than I do anything else. All right now, wave bye-bye to him. Wave bye-bye. Okay? All righty. I'll tell you why he's doing that. He wants to go to those drums. And he thinks he can get more out of me than he can out of his daddy.

Well, hallelujah. We have, we think, and we thank the Lord for it, some of the finest television people in the world. The gentleman that heads up our teleproductions, Dave Cooper, saved by the blood of Jesus, loves God with all of his heart, worked for NBC for many years. This is his ministry, and he does it well. We think our director is one of the best, Daniel Witham, loves the Lord Jesus Christ, totally dedicated to the work that he does. These men are out in the vehicle out back that you helped pay for my birthday about a few months ago. If you'd like to go out and see it after service, feel free to do so. Our cameraman, and I hesitate to say this because I'll probably leave out some, the man behind the center camera, Jerry Gorman, taped almost all of the old Jackie Gleason shows back 20, 25 years ago, and now he loves the Lord Jesus Christ and he's working for God. One of the best in the world, in my opinion. The gentleman that's right here to my right-hand side worked in Vietnam for a long, long time. Jim Haney is his name. And taping about everything in Vietnam, from helicopters, you name it. And now he's working for the Lord Jesus Christ, giving his talent to God. This brother that's directly in front of me is Jewish. And he's taping all of these services and thousands of people for the King of Kings and the Lord of Lords, the greatest Jew of all, Jesus Christ. And I shouldn't have started calling names because I've missed some. We've got about six cameramen that are in the place, and these people are totally dedicated, absolutely, to their work. Engineers that are sitting at consoles and boards, and I thank God for them. There's an old song that talks about at an altar of prayer.

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I shall know him. Fanny Crosby wrote that so long, long, long ago. I'll know him by the nail prints in his hands. My, my, my. I don't know about you, but those old songs really never get old to me. I just keep shouting about them and keep shouting to them. I'll soon be gone. One day the trump of God's going to sound and you're going to wake up and say, what do you know? The things these preachers have been telling us, it's done happened. It's here. Jesus has come. Thomas Sloan, Hazel and Carol are helping him. I'll soon be gone. Let's hear it, Danny.

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Hallelujah to the Christ. Hallelujah to the Lamb. Then we'll be gone. It's going to happen soon. Thomas sung it a moment ago, I'll soon be gone. Then he says, we will be gone. And it's going to bless you, I think. It'll touch your heart. Let's hear it, Terry.

Well, hallelujah. The last song of the day that I hope will be a blessing to your heart and will touch your soul, sung by John Steins. We think sometimes that God doesn't know the problem that we may have, but never forget, he that numbers the hairs of our head, his eye is on the sparrow, and he watches over you.

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1: Do you find yourself trying so hard to live for God but failing? If so, you're not alone. Countless Christians today are confused and frustrated because their own efforts, no matter how religious or scriptural, do not earn them victory over sin. Why? In this rare teaching, evangelist Jimmy Swaggart shares the reason why so many believers are caught in a cycle of sin. This book guides the reader through three chapters in the book of Romans that point away from sin.

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1: Ladies and gentlemen, this is Dr. Gabriel Swaggart, and we've got something very special, something that you need to have. 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
3: I want you to turn with me, please, to the book of 1 Corinthians. Immediately upon finishing the message, we will be praying for individuals to receive the gift of the Holy Spirit. 1 Corinthians, chapter 14. Verses 20 through 22, what I will preach today will be somewhat controversial. I don't like to think of it, but I know it will make some people angry. But the evangelist called of God has one or two obligations to make people glad and to make them mad. That's what God calls him to do. 1 Corinthians chapter 14, starting with the 20th verse. Brethren, Paul wrote, be not children in understanding. Now this is a plea by the Holy Spirit. Be not children in understanding, howbeit in malice be ye children. You know how a little child is. When they disagree, they may do so vehemently. But in a few minutes' time, they're the best of buddies. That's what the Lord told us to be like. But he said, in understanding, be men. In the law it is written, with men of other tongues and other lips will I speak unto this people, and yet for all that will they not hear me, saith the Lord. You see the great outpouring of the Holy Spirit today, and you would say, I can't understand why much of the church world that has rejected it, why they do. So many do because it was prophesied they would. Blinded. And yet for all that will they not hear me, saith the Lord. Wherefore tongues are for a sign, not to them that believe, but to them that believe not. But prophesying serveth not for them that believe not, but for them which believe. I want to use for a subject today, arguments against the Holy Spirit. And when I say arguments against the Holy Spirit, I'm speaking of the baptism in the Holy Ghost with the evidence of speaking with other tongues as the Spirit of God gives the utterance. There's very little argument against the Holy Spirit per se. But there is much debate, much argument against that of which I have just spoken. The baptism in the Holy Ghost with the evidence of speaking with other tongues. And I want to address myself for a few moments today concerning these arguments opposing the Holy Spirit. Would you bow your heads? Heavenly Father, I would love you and I would praise you. I thank you for your presence that we sense so dramatically in the ministering of the songs. We did our best to glorify thy sweet and holy and precious name. I ask for your help in this message. It is not our desire to preach any type of

message of the type of I'm right and you're wrong, God forbid. But help us to preach the truth, even though it may be extremely controversial, in such a way that it shall create a hunger in the hearts of the people that are here in Dallas and those that would watch and observe by television. And I would ask this help in the gracious name of Jesus. And everyone said, amen and amen. In the last 15 years that I've been preaching over the media, for many years over radio, over 600 stations daily, and now over some 300, over 400 television stations weekly, plus now nearly 75 daily television programs across this nation and other parts of the world, I have been probably, due to the magnitude of the coverage, the most vocal in speaking of and preaching about the baptism in the Holy Spirit. And I do it for this reason. Some have told me you should not do it. With a massive audience that you minister to, especially by television, you should leave and lay aside controversial subjects, especially such as this. Well, of course, I have to say with the Apostle Paul, I cannot be disobedient to the heavenly vision. And I must declare the whole counsel of God. I have no alternative or choice. I am the spokesman. I could not stand in the shadow of a John the Baptist, but I can echo his words when they asked who he was. He said, I'm just a voice crying in the wilderness, prepare ye the way of the Lord and make his path straight. The message is not mine. Were it mine, I would be of all men most fearful. It is not mine. I seek not to draw men to myself, God forbid. But I seek to draw them to the one that can help them, the King of Kings, the Lord Jesus Christ. For he said, if I be lifted up, I will draw all men unto me, meaning himself. And I guess through these great numbers of years, I have seen about every type of male cross my desk that one could address themselves to. And I realize that this subject has caused more argument, more debate, more controversy, and more anger in the body of Christ than any other argument. The subject of the baptism in the Holy Spirit with the evidence of speaking with other tongues. And so many have said, I cannot understand how that tongue, some babbling, incoherent jabber, as some statements would be used, can be of any service to anyone. Well, of course, I will answer that by saying,

everything has to have a beginning and an ending. Just because you walk on your feet, it doesn't mean they are unimportant and you should just cut them off and do away with them. The Ten Commandments have the first commandment and the last one. But just because the tenth is the tenth, should you obliterate it and do away with it? After a while, you do away with the next one, and then the next one, and then the next one. It's foolish to speak of something God giving as being insignificant. And God gives everything for a purpose. I know for years, the medical profession did not understand why the tonsils were in the human body. Medical science stated that is the most useless organ placed there as a result of evolution, and one day it'll disappear. Of course, that was stupid. And now they're finding out the tonsils are greatly important, and they are never removed unless there is no alternative. Just because some people do not understand speaking with other tongues, it doesn't mean it's insignificant. That's silly. That's bringing God down to your little level. I'll explain it this way. It's not incoherent jabber. It's not mere babble. It is a gift from God. And I will liken it this way. When you walk into your home tonight, be it humble or palatial, and you walk into your living room or whatever room that you would walk in, and it's dark, and you reach up on the wall and flick a little switch. It probably cost about $8.98. The light then is flooded, or the room is flooded with light.

It costs billions of dollars and is supplying light for a tremendous coverage area. But honey, you're not going to get any light until you flick the switch. I want to say it again, the switch, as insignificant as it may seem, is not the power plant, but you're not getting any light till you flick the switch. Now, somebody said, well, I just don't see any significance whatsoever in speaking with tongues. And I'm not really preaching about tongues, but I have to lay this down as a groundwork. It is insignificant, some would say, and my answer is this. Tongues are not the Holy Ghost. Speaking in tongues is not the Holy Ghost, the third person of the triune Godhead. But honey, the light's not coming in until you flick the switch, the tongue. Now that's where you have problems. And I've got to say this because I realize to whom I am speaking. No, you don't have to be baptized in the Holy Spirit and speak with other tongues to be saved. It's got absolutely nothing to do with being saved. You get saved by accepting Jesus Christ as your Savior and asking Jesus to come into your heart. And the moment you do, whether you're standing on a corner in a barber's chair, beauty shop, in your kitchen, or a church, you are instantly saved by the blood of Jesus. Hallelujah. And it is true that when you are saved, you do receive the Holy Spirit. That is theologically and scripturally true. Every person that gets saved receives the Holy Spirit. You can't get anything from God without the Spirit of God bringing it or giving it. He is the author of it all. He is the bearer of it all. But we are talking about a baptism of power. Where Jesus said in Acts 1 and 8, and ye shall receive power after that the Holy Ghost has come upon you. And ye shall be witnesses unto me both in Judea and Jerusalem and Samaria and to the uttermost parts of the earth. Now, I realize tonight or today that I have so many, many precious friends that do not see this as I do and millions do. I realize that. I realize there are entire denominations that do not exactly believe it this way. And I must say to you, I love you. And I mean that with my heart. In our organization, we have quite a number of people of the Baptist faith. We have some Nazarenes. We even have some Catholics, and I like it that way. Anytime you get to the place, whoever you may be, that you think only your little old pitiful, puny, pathetic group is going to glory, you're going to be in for a rude shock and surprise. I thank God for any Christian, I don't care who they are. If they're saved by the blood of Jesus, we may not see things eye to eye, and we may not...

life. We've been washed by the same blood of Jesus, and the same Jesus that saved you saved me, and you'd better love me because my mansion might be right beside yours in glory forever and forever and forever. Glory to God. But some would say, and this is argument number one, and it's so weak that I thought at first I'll just eliminate it, but I will include it. It's so weak and groundless and baseless that the opponents of this, of which I say, basically use it little anymore, but I will mention it. Some would say it's unscriptural. Now, do you realize, and I'm going to say something that'll shock you somewhat, that there is more scriptural basis for being baptized in the Holy Spirit with the evidence of speaking with other tongues than it is on believing on Jesus Christ to be saved. Now that's a shock, isn't it? That is a shock. You'll find two or three scriptures in the Word of God. John 3:16, for God so loved the world that he gave his only begotten Son, that whosoever believeth in him should not perish but have everlasting life. You'll find where that in the 16th chapter of Acts, the jailer asked the apostle Paul, what must I do to be saved? And he said, believe on the Lord Jesus Christ and thou shalt be saved in thy house. You'll find Romans chapter 10, verses 9 and 10. If we confess the Lord with our mouth and believe in our heart that God raised him from the dead, we shall be saved. For with the mouth confession is made unto salvation, and with the heart man believeth unto righteousness. In Romans 10 and 13, whosoever calleth on the name of the Lord shall be saved. And most of the rest of it is just explaining how that's done. But in respect to the baptism in the Holy Spirit, in Acts 2 and 4, it said, and they were all filled with the Holy Ghost and spake with other tongues as the Spirit of God gave them utterance. In Acts chapter 10, God interrupted.

Willies and the Maloneys were baptized in the Holy Ghost and fire. Hallelujah. And the Bible said they spake with tongues and prophesied. Acts chapter 19, Paul asked John's disciples, "Have ye received the Holy Ghost since ye believed?" And they were like a lot of people today. "We have not even heard whether there be any Holy Ghost. We don't know what you are talking about." And the Bible said he explained it to them and laid hands on them, and they spake with other tongues and prophesied as they were baptized in the Holy Ghost. In Acts chapter 8, the Bible speaks of that great revival at Samaria. And it speaks of Philip preaching that great meeting and Peter and John coming down from Jerusalem after they were saved. After those people had already come to Jesus and they preached the Holy Spirit to them. And then they laid hands on them and they were filled with the Holy Ghost. It doesn't say anything about them speaking with other tongues, but the Greek does say that they could not speak in articulate language or the language of the realm. In Acts chapter 9, the Bible tells us of Paul himself being filled with the Holy Ghost. Didn't mention anything about him speaking with tongues. But over in his letter to the church at Corinth, he said, "I thank God that I speak with tongues more than ye all." Now, scripturally, over 22 times in the Word of God, it mentions the speaking with other tongues. An entire chapter, 1 Corinthians chapter 14, is given as the Holy Spirit laid down directives as to how the gift of tongues would be used. Two different things: being baptized in the Holy Spirit and speaking in tongues, and then one of the nine gifts of the Spirit. But it was so important that God delegated an entire chapter in his Bible to explain how that it ought to be used, how it

work of God to the devil, you have come that close to blaspheming the Holy Ghost. In the 12th chapter of the book of Matthew, Jesus Christ was casting out devils and healing the sick and working miracles. And the Pharisees said, they were the religious hierarchy of the day. The Pharisees said, he is doing this by the power of Beelzebub. He is full of the devil, and he's working these miracles and doing these things by the power of Satan. And just a little bit below that in the same chapter, verse 32, Jesus said, all sin shall be forgiven you if you speak against the Son of Man. But if you speak a word against the Holy Ghost, it will not be forgiven you in this world or the world to come. What was he talking about? You see, Jesus was casting out devils and healing the sick and working miracles by the power of the Holy Ghost. Those Pharisees never said a word about the Holy Spirit. One man said the other day in sarcasm, I'm just talking about these ridiculous tongues. I'm not talking about the Holy Spirit. They never mentioned the Holy Ghost, those Pharisees did. They never let the word come out of their mouth. They just merely said, he, meaning Jesus, is performing these miracles by the power of devils. And he told them, if you say a word against the Holy Spirit, not speaking of those that did it ignorantly, but speaking of the Pharisees that were supposed to be leaders in the church or religion. Just a few days ago, some people stood and told a class concerning this evangelist. What he's doing is of the devil. You are on dangerous ground. You are trembling on the crumbling edge. I can't say if they blaspheme the Holy Spirit. I will have to leave that for God. I am not the judge. But I would not be in their shoes for 10 million worlds. I will say that. I will say this also. If what we're talking about is of the devil, and I believe the

Praise the Lord. Glory to God. Hallelujah to the Lamb. Thank God this glorious Holy Spirit experience, it does put some joy in your heart. I can't stand old, cold, dead, formalistic, liturgical, pharisaical religion. You go to church and they hand out a paper at the door. Nothing wrong with that, but they hand it out and they tell you on the paper what's going to happen, and it always does. It always does. No. I don't live by feelings. I don't live on emotion. I'm saved whether I ever feel it or not. I get up every morning and sometimes a room is doing that. Some mornings I wake up and I wonder, what town is this? I don't know where I am. Some mornings I feel like I've been dragged through a cornfield. Some mornings I'm happy or whatever. But I'm saved whether I never feel it again. I'm saved because this book says I'm saved. I don't live on emotion. I'm baptized in the Holy Ghost, not because I feel electric currents running through my body, or I'm tiptoeing on my toes, or I'm dancing a jitterbug, or I'm hollering or yelling. I'm filled with the Holy Ghost because the book says that I'm baptized in the Holy Spirit. Well, what are you talking about, Jimmy Swaggart? What in the world are you talking about? I'm talking about this, that God is not

and then go to church and poor old preacher up there preaching his heart out, talking about how good God is, and you know why there's no response? There's nothing here. There's nothing there. Nothing there. Hallelujah. Nothing there. Praise the name of the Lord. When something there is, it's going, now, wait a minute. Some of you say, now Brother Jimmy, that you're right, but I don't attend a church like that. The kind that I attend is somewhat quiet. I know how quiet it is. We just don't do that. We don't raise our hands. Y'all do that. We do the other. I'd love to do what you're talking about, but they won't allow it. I feel so sorry for you. You poor thing, you. It's pitiful that you're living in Soviet Russia and you've got to go to First Mausoleum. It's pitiful. Pitiful. I have stood in front of television cameras for years, and I've said it, and I'll keep saying it, and I am right. Unless God sends an angel and especially tells you to stay in some old dead, dried up mausoleum, get out of the thing and find one somewhere where the Spirit of God is moving and Jesus Christ is real and lives are being changed and sick bodies are being healed and this Word of God is preached in all of its power and all of its glory, and get in that church and support it. God help us. Listening to a preacher preach doubt is worse than taking strychnine. It'll kill you. Emotional. Yes, I'm emotional. I get excited when I get up and I see a sun rising in all of its beauty, casting its splendiferous rays across the panorama of the heavens. I get excited when I'm flying in our airplane and I'm watching the sun set and its dying rays are touching the strings of my heart, and I look at it knowing no artist's brush can portray it and only the handiwork of God can accomplish it. I get excited. I get excited when I look into the abyss of a Grand Canyon and see the splay of colors as God has created something that no mortal man could ever begin to touch but can only look at with utter awe. I get excited when I stand in a Carlsbad Caverns and look at the stalactites and the stalagmites that have been there for God knows how many years. I get excited when my little grandson or granddaughter gets up in my arms. And I'm telling you something else. I get excited when somebody mentions Jesus Christ, the King of Kings and the Lord of Lords, that saved my soul, cleansed me from a life of sin and shame, lifted me up above the shadows, planted my feet on higher ground, wrote my name down in glory, that I won't have to go and burn in hell forever and forever, but I'll shout on the hills of glory forever and forever. You're mighty right, I get excited. And I'm telling you this, elephants will roost in trees before I stop shouting the name of the Lord Jesus Christ and praising Him forever and forever. Glory to God. Hallelujah. I act the same way at home by myself. You know what some of you need? It makes me so sick to my stomach at Pentecostal, supposed to be full of the Holy Ghost, going to a psychologist. I'm going to a psychiatrist, and he is giving me therapy. Hush, Mama, I'm preaching. Just stay with me. That makes me tired. I get so tired of that, it just runs out my ears. If you really want to know what I think, come back in privacy and I'll tell you sometime. Makes me sick. I'm going to my therapist. I've got a session today with a psychologist. Are you against Holy Ghost-filled psychologists? No, I'm not. I'm thank God for them. Some Christians need them. But you know what you really need? You know what you really need? You really need, and what would solve your problem psychiatrically, psychologically, physiologically, and all the other logically. You know what you need? You need to get in an old-fashioned altar somewhere.

and stay there until the power of Almighty God washes through your soul like the Mississippi River, and it cleans you out and flows through you until you get up and dance in the Spirit all over the building. That's what you need. We don't use it anymore, but it's called old-fashioned Pentecostal praying through. It'll help you. It'll work wonders for you. Whenever Jimmy Swaggart gets, sometimes I get that way. Biting people's head off, you know. You smile like this. I know Jimmy Swaggart needs to get in the bedroom somewhere or the prayer room somewhere, close the door and get on my face and say, Jesus, you need to do a little work on me. You need to get the grit and the grime out. I need a fresh refilling of the old-fashioned power of the Holy Ghost till it floods my heart and floods my soul. When you get it, you can throw your Carter's little liver pills away. You can throw your let's see, what they call it. Stuff you swallow in your stomach. Plop, plop, fizz, fizz. Oh, what a relief it is. You just really need an old-fashioned dose of the Holy Ghost. Oh, man. Some say the reason I don't accept it is because not only is it emotional, but it makes you into a fanatic. The description of a fanatic is one that dwells on a subject, talks about nothing but that subject, dwells on nothing but that subject, goes to no place where that subject is not spoken of and talked about, cares nothing for anything else except for that subject. That's a fanatic. That's a fanatic. Hallelujah. Some of you parents sitting here today, your little boys and girls in this wild-eyed age that we're living in, might have asked you many times, Mom and Daddy, what is a fanatic? If they happen to be seated in this place and seated by you this Sunday afternoon, I want you to direct their attention toward this platform, because you're looking today at a genuine, bona fide, guaranteed, old-fashioned Holy Ghost fanatic. Glory! I thank Jesus, see Jesus, sing Jesus, talk Jesus, pray Jesus. When I get up, it's Jesus. When I go to bed, it's Jesus. When I'm eating, it's Jesus. When I'm singing, it's Jesus. When I'm praying, it's Jesus. When I'm thinking, it's Jesus. When I'm sleeping, it's Jesus. I eat Jesus, dream Jesus, think Jesus, talk Jesus 24 hours a day. Fanatic. I don't care who won or wins the National League or American League pennant. You mean it's a sin to play baseball? No, dum-dum, I'm not talking about sin. I don't care. They got a baseball strike on, I could not care less if they never settle it. I don't care. Are you opposed to baseball? No, you're misunderstanding me. The game is fine, well, and good. The other day, the Montreal Expos, all of them signed the baseball and signed it with their names. Of course, what else would they sign it with? Signed it and gave me the baseball. It was on a pedestal and gave it to me because several members of the team had been saved by the blood of Jesus watching my telecast. So I like them. But I'm trying to get a point across to you. You ought to get so close to Jesus, love Jesus so much until this world loses all of its attraction. It's not what's a sin and what's not a sin. This is a sin and this isn't a sin. You just

you on. It does not excite you. It does not thrill you. You are marching to the beat of a different drummer. You are singing to the song of a different musician. You have your eyes on the King of Kings and the Lord of Lords. Somebody said, that's got to be the most boring life. You don't know, honey. You don't know. I don't have nervous breakdowns. Glory to God. Never felt better in my life. On my way to heaven. Talk about feeling good inside. Sometimes these old bones are 46 years old now, and I've been pushing them kind of hard, and they kind of protest. I'll admit that. I'm not Superman. I'm not talking about that. We get faith all mixed up. We think if we're doing that, well, we got faith, and we do that, we don't. A lot of baloney. I've got faith whether I got a headache or not. Why I'm going to heaven. I'm washed in the blood of the Lamb. I am serving Jesus. If you drink of this water, you'll thirst again. But if you drink of the water Jesus said that I give you, you shall never thirst. You businessmen here today that are not saved, you can make money, buy cars, build houses, build businesses, get richer and richer and richer, and you'll still be hungry and thirsty when it's all over. But if you'll come to the foot of the cross and get filled up with Jesus Christ, He will slake the thirst in your soul and make life worth living and lift you up and give you something to live for. Now, I'm going to warn you, the world's going to think you are looped. They already do. They're going to think you're crazy. Some of you right now, your own blood relations think you are out of your mind. Since you started going to that crazy, that odd, strange church, you used to go to one where they'd let you chew, dip, spit, cuss, drink, and run, and... Glory to God, hallelujah. And now you're going to that oddball church. That crazy one. You know, the one that they look like you're in another world all the time. You don't go to parties anymore. You don't drink your Coors anymore. You don't drink your cold duck anymore. You don't go to the discos anymore. You don't do anything. You're crazy. You're out of your mind. And they're mad at you. You treat them so sweet. Now go, hum. And you wonder, why do they do that? That's not you they're fighting at. It's the Christ that's in your heart. It opposes them. It opposes what they are. You know why? You're a fanatic. I am so sick of this going to church 1 hour a week. And they take their little book with them that's got the songs and the scripture readings below it. And they read the thing. And that's their whole church. And they go back out and light up a cigarette between that. Oh, you're preaching against cigarettes? No, I'd smoke them. I don't care. Have at it. If that's what really turns you on, and that's your whole world, have at it. I don't care. Smoke, I don't know what they call them nowadays. When I used to know it, I never smoked one, but it was Camels. They don't probably have that anymore, do they? Chesterfields. They don't have that anymore, do they? I don't know what they are. Have at it. But when you get tired of stinking,

When you get tired of that hacking cough. When you get tired of cigarette nerves. When you get tired of it, then come on, Jesus can set you free and give you life. Oh, praise the Lord, praise the Lord, praise the Lord, praise the Lord, praise the Lord, praise the Lord. I've got to quit. This message is, I've got to quit. One more I've got to give you. One more argument against the Holy Spirit. Not only is it emotional and fanatical, but only the ignorant and the unlearned

accept it. You're a little bit mentally unbalanced if you believe this. I read that the other day. Only the poor, they said. Well, I have but one statement. The Bible said that Jesus, the poor heard him gladly. The poor heard him gladly. I think we're in pretty good company. The Apostle Paul was baptized in the Holy Ghost. Simon Peter was, Mary the mother of Jesus was, and all the disciples were. And I want to tell you, the Holy Spirit is falling all over the world today. Hallelujah. I'm not through, but I'm going to quit. But I want to say this. I was in my office some time ago. Very distinguished pastor of a great, great church came in, opposite of what I'm preaching. A church that their people do not believe in or practice or proclaim the Holy Spirit. He stayed. I was busy. I had to leave the next morning, and he's a great man, and I love him and respect him dearly. I had known him for some time. Very distinguished gentleman. He wouldn't leave, though. I didn't know what he wanted. We made small talk. We talked about the weather. We talked about every nation just about on the face of the earth. We talked about missions. We prayed for the missionaries. We did about everything. And I thought, what in the world does he want? He was dressed to the nines. As I said, some years my senior. And I thought, Lord, I've got programs to make. I've got to write an article for the evangelist, and I've got to leave in the morning. I hated to just blurt out and say, well, what do you want? That was not good manners. So I said, I will be tactful, and I will do something that will work it out. I said, my brother, what do you think about the baptism in the Holy Spirit with the evidence of speaking with other tongues? They generally, you know, run when you say that. He jumped up and stood straight up for all his 6 feet and said, Jimmy Swaggart, I thought you would never ask. I mean, he pastored a big church, a thing covered a city block. He said, I'm going out of my mind. He said, I was praying the other day and the Lord said, come see you. And here I am. I said, well, what in the world? He said, I can't stand it anymore. I just can't take it. I'm going to explode. For just a short time ago, Jesus Christ baptized me in the Holy Ghost with the evidence of speaking with other tongues.

is rolling through me. And I'm biting my tongue saying, God, if I praise your name here, they'll throw me out. What will I do? He said, the Lord said, come see you. I thought, oh Lord, what do I do? I don't know what to tell him to do. When in doubt, close your eyes tight and look holy. I grabbed his hands and I closed my eyes and squeezed them. You know, the tighter you squeeze them, that's the holier you look. I said, let's pray. We prayed. And I honestly told him what I thought. I said, I think I have what the Lord has given me. He said, what is it? I said, whatever he tells you to do, do it. It was from the Lord. It sounds very

he looked relieved, said, fine, that's what I'll do. He walked out. Sure enough, few weeks later, he'd preached his Sunday morning service. I mean, the thing ran several thousand in his church. Little bitty lady, about 70-odd years of age, came up, and she was sort of hurting in her back, and she said, doctor, and called his name. She said, when you pray, please pray for me. She said, I've been ill. My back has been giving me a lot of trouble. And before he realized what he did, he turned around and slapped her on the head and said, in the name of Jesus, be healed. And she hit the floor. Glory! Hallelujah! I mean, the power of God hit her. Wham! People were milling around. Somebody said, what? Ran up, thought something was wrong with her, and he thought, my Lord, what's going to happen now? Somebody said, nothing wrong with her. He just prayed for her. She fell out. Pray for me. Glory to God. Hallelujah. They in that great big multi-million

sat around the table. Whenever deacons do that and a preacher hits you with "dearly beloved," they're lying. They said, "We do not respect nor appreciate our church being turned into one of those types of churches." What did you do to those people? He thought the fat's in a fire now. That I didn't do anything to them, just prayed for them, and the power of God knocked them down. They said, "Well, we can't put up with that here." That they didn't make him leave. They just cut off his water and his lights and his gas. He got the message. He went across town, built another church, and it's bigger than the other one now. Yes, I'm not going to stand up here as I close today and tell you that when you walk out to get God's best, that it's going to be smooth sailing and the proverbial bed of roses. It's not. You're going to have to fight the world, the flesh, and the devil. And most of the church is going to oppose you, and about all of your relatives, and a lot of preachers, and all of religion. But you press through, and he will fill your heart to overflowing with the Holy Ghost and with fire. Would you bow your heads, please? How many people in this audience today, Brother Swaggart, "I know I'm saved, but I have not yet received the gift of the Holy Ghost"? Would you slip up your hand? I will not embarrass you, I promise that. I know I'm saved, but I have not yet received the gift of the Holy Ghost. All over the building, please raise your hands, please. I see them. We won't embarrass you. We're not here to make any spectacle of you. God forbid that. I want everyone to stand in the building, please. Everybody standing. Everybody standing. Now I would like, please, for each one of you that have raised your hand, whether you're in the bleachers, the top, the sides, the main floor, wherever, or whomever you may be, I would like for you to walk down from where you are standing and stand here at the front. We have some markers lined off. I want those of you that come first to stand right on these markers, shoulder to shoulder, in a perfect line as much as possible.

Okay, do they have them lined up, Junior, down these aisles like they should? Very good. God bless your heart. That's it. Just come right on around. That's it. Come right on to the front first. That's it. Thank you. Thank you so much. That's it. Don't put your hands on the people. Just

it 5 seconds after we pray in a moment. Now, the instructions I want to give you is that which I've given to, I guess, hundreds of thousands, and I give them to you now. First, every one of you that are here standing, I thank you so very much for your patience and for standing and staying with us, because I need you. I need for you to believe God for me. The Holy Spirit is totally different than the other members of the Godhead. He works in an entirely different mode. He can be hindered easily by our thoughts wandering or by actions that are unseemly, for this is a very holy moment. So each one of you, and so many of you standing here, you're godly people. I need your dedication and I need your prayers, because we are now about to ask for the greatest gift that God has for His children. Now, don't misunderstand me. Salvation is God's greatest gift to the world. But the Holy Spirit is God's greatest gift to His children. The world cannot receive the Holy Spirit. And it is so precious that it is called holy. The Holy Spirit. Now, we teach and preach that every single recipient of the Holy Ghost, without exception, speaks with other tongues when they receive the Holy Spirit, as the Spirit of God gives the utterance. No exceptions. And I'll talk a little bit more about that in a moment. You have come up here, you in the lines and at the front. And some of you that are back there may think, I wish I were up here. But He is there just as well as He is here. I'm not the baptizer. Jesus is. Now, you might have been taught a lot of things, and I've been taught a lot of things, but I want to tell you what I believe God has told me from His Word. You have not come up here to tarry or to beg or to plead. Somebody said, Brother Swaggart, you don't believe in tarrying? The Bible says to tarry in Jerusalem. I tarry before God almost every day. But in the first place, you're not in Jerusalem. You're here in Dallas. In the second place, the word tarry means wait. They were told to go to Jerusalem and tarry because the Holy Spirit had not yet come. The moment He came, they were filled. They were waiting not to be filled, but for Him to come. He's already come, so you're just here to be filled. You have come up here not to beg or plead or go through some physical gymnastics or some type of mental ecstasy. You've come to receive the gift of the Holy Ghost. That's what you've come to do. Secondly, the question has to be asked, what are the requirements to receive? Only one. Not requirements, only a requirement. One, singular. And that is to be saved. That's the only requirement, is to first be saved. Now, some of you are thinking, now, Jimmy Swaggart, I've still got problems with cigarettes or temper or whatever. Are you telling me that Jesus Christ will fill me with the Holy Spirit with these problems? Yes, He will. Yes, He will. I'm telling you this too. Get filled with the Holy Spirit and let the Holy Spirit help you overcome those problems. That's what He's for. The very word Holy Spirit in the Greek means paraclete, one called alongside to help. He'll help you. He'll help you with that temper. He'll help you with that greed. He'll help you with that lust problem. He'll help you with those cigarettes. He'll help you with whatever the case may be. So the only requirement is to be saved. Thirdly, there are only two things that can basically stop you from receiving. The first one is unbelief. And I think that you are believers or you wouldn't be here. You may not understand everything, but you do believe. But the second one is the culprit. It is the problem, and it's this. It's a lack of yielding. You see, in a few moments, I will pray. There are godly people around me, godly people standing in back and beside of you.

yourself. Now, would you raise your hands, please? Every recipient for the Holy Spirit, just lift up your hands. All of you, you can do it if you'd like. Heavenly Father, I thank you so much. As we come to this meeting, we realize how helpless that we are. I can only be a channel. That's all I can be, dear God.

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0: Where the Roses Never Fade features one of our singers, Joseph Larson. We trust this album will be a tremendous blessing to anyone who hears it. 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

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Thank you, Tara.

You may be seated. 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Well, I

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1: We have received comment after comment of people who watch Sun Life Broadcasting Network, specifically my grandfather, Evangelist Jimmy Swaggart, and they tell us how much those old hymns bless them. 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You're gonna have songs such as Blessed Quietness, The Cross Is Not Greater, Precious Lord, Take My Hand, Tell It to Jesus, and so forth and so on. 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

0: The story of redemption, stay with me, Joseph. The story of redemption isn't that we went searching for God. He came searching for us and offered up a plan of his own making of the sacrifice of his son. On the night I got saved, I didn't go looking for him. He came looking for me, and I was the one, Joseph.
1: Just thinking that he saved you.

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0: Thank you for listening to the Sun Life Radio Network. This is the Jimmy Swaggart Broadcast. Evangelist Jimmy Swaggart has been on television longer than any minister in history. His ministry spans over 60 years and has touched the lives of millions with the message of Christ and Him crucified. Stay tuned for today's message from Evangelist Jimmy Swaggart. But first, enjoy the praise and worship from Family Worship Center.

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Hallelujah. He's a good God today. Jesus Messiah, rescue for sinners. Yes. Ooh, man. Hallelujah. No other name will do this morning. 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

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And it was that way with Israel of old. Joshua turns and looks around. He sees over 2 million people, little girls the size of this beautiful little lady right here, young men the size of this little fellow right here, tens of thousands of them. And he turned to Moses and said, that dust cloud back yonder, that's Pharaoh. He's coming with over 500 of his chariots. In front of us is the Red Sea. Either side is desert. Sir, what are we going to do? Moses probably stood there and looked at Joshua, then looked up and said, well, I

I'm gonna pray. 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Somebody ought to get happy in his place. Said I know my Lord.

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The devil's boxed you into a hard place. Might be financial, it might be physical, it might be spiritual. But you don't see any way out. We're going to sing it again. But we're going to sing it a little different. We're going to sing it to the devil. And let him know God's going to lead us out.

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My, my, my. You may be seated. Thank you, Brian. Tell them I have been redeemed. Praise the name of Jesus. Well, let's receive the tithe and the offerings this morning for the work of God. And I want to take this opportunity to thank you here today and by television. You realize we, in the United States, we go into 82 million homes right now. And 185 million outside of the continental United States. Right now, they're worshiping with you from all over the United Kingdom, England, Scotland, Wales, Ireland, France, Germany, Italy, Spain, Slovakia, Russia, Israel. I said Israel. Praise God. Central America, South America, India, Russia, praise God for it. And the devil is getting a black eye. And I want to thank you for helping us to take this message of the cross to the entirety of the world. May the richest blessings of God rest upon you. Could you stand, please? Heavenly Father, I thank you for all of these people. I thank you for the myriad of those that are under the sound of my voice, wherever in the world, that your Spirit will lift them up above the shadows today, plant their feet on higher ground. And Lord, I'll ask it all in the name of Jesus. Amen and amen. Can I get you to come and put your gift in?

Long, long time ago, I used to, you may be seated, play this song for my mother to sing it. She's been with the Lord a long, long time, but the song really never wears out, and it says,

But I know I'm God's own child. Oh, yes. I claim Jesus. First, and that's enough for me. I was raised in a family of musicians, and Jerry Lee Lewis is my first cousin. Most of you would know those names, but because they were back yonder 50 years ago. Mickey Gilley, who had 17 number one songs in country western music. Jerry Lee and Elvis Presley, side by side for several years. And I remember doing a high school service, and this was when my cousins were at the very top of that part of the world. And leaving out that day, I heard some young girls say, "Did you hear what he said? He said he wouldn't trade places with," and they called the name of my cousins and what have you. They didn't understand it. But living for Jesus, now you can look now, and I don't say this, I say it with sorrow. I don't say it with any joy. Elvis Presley and myself were about the same age. He was a few months older than me. He died at 42 years old, sadly, regrettably. You say, was he saved? I don't know. I know if he called on the Lord at the last moment, I know he was. Glory to God. Because the Lord's never turned one away. But I wouldn't trade places today with the richest people on the face of the entire earth.

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If you have your Bibles, turn to the book of Genesis. If you have trouble finding it, it's the first book in the Bible. Genesis chapter 37. Genesis chapter 37, beginning with the first verse. The Bible said, and Jacob dwelt in the land wherein his father was a stranger, in the land of Canaan. I'll read a little more than I normally would, but I feel like I have to. These are the generations.

sons of Jacob. Joseph, being 17 years old, was feeding the flock with his brethren. And the lad was with the sons of Bilhah and with the sons of Zilpah and his father's wives. And Joseph brought unto his father their evil report. Now Israel loved Joseph more than all his children because he was the son of his old age. He made him a coat of many colors. And when his brethren saw that their father loved him more than all his brethren, they hated him and could not speak peaceably unto him. Joseph dreamed a dream, and he told it to his brethren, and they hated him yet the more. And he said unto them, "Hear, I pray you, this dream which I have dreamed. For behold, we were binding sheaves in the field, and lo, my sheaf arose and also stood upright. And behold, your sheaves stood round about and made obeisance to my sheaf." And his brethren said to him, "Shall you indeed reign over us? Or shall you indeed have dominion over us?" And they hated him yet the more for his dreams and for his words. And he dreamed yet another dream, told it his brethren, and said, "Behold, I have dreamed a dream more. And behold, the sun and the moon and the 11 stars made obeisance to me." I want to use for a subject, preaching a few minutes, the Joseph generation. The Joseph generation. Heavenly Father, I ask in the name of Jesus that you would help me, Lord, to give this people what we believe that you have given unto us. I ask that your Spirit would so characterize our efforts, not only to anoint us to preach, but anoint the people to hear and receive. And Lord, I prophesy over these people that they will hear and they will receive. And I prophesy, Lord, over this ministry as Ezekiel did over that valley of bones. I prophesy that the church will be a glorious church without spot or wrinkle, washed in the blood of the Lamb. And I prophesy, Lord, that you're going to do a mighty thing in this earth and the salvation of many, many souls. And we say it all in the name of Jesus. And everyone said amen and amen. Joseph's story begins when he was 17 years old. Now stop and think about this a moment, please. Joseph was the only teenager on the face of the earth living for God. Now absorb that for a moment. Of the whole world of that day, Joseph was the only teenager, 17 years old, living for God. You may think, well, I'm the only Christian in my family. Or where I work, I'm the only child of God. Don't bemoan that. Don't think of yourself as something that's lacking because God has placed you there. Ultimately, more than likely, your entire family will come to Jesus. Ultimately, people on your job that do not now know him because of your light that is shining will come to Jesus Christ. Instead of bemoaning the fact that I'm the only one there, get up every morning and say, "Thank God, this is another day the Lord has made. Aren't those people blessed that I am a part of this group? And I'm going to live Jesus in front of them." Now, several times the scripture said that his brethren hated Joseph. Why? You will find that many times people will strike out against you, your own loved ones, your family, possibly.

Why is it there? When Francis and I first began an evangelistic work, I had a job for a little bit with a plumber. He was the most profane man that I'd ever been around in my life. Every other word was profanity, vulgarity, ungodliness, conversation filthy. And they found out I was a Christian. It wasn't a big company. It was, I don't know, 12 or 15, something like that, people. And he laughed at me and said, in 2 weeks, you'll be just like we are. I said, I don't think so, mister. I could call his name, but I won't. He's now in glory. Glory? Yeah, he is. Hallelujah! Hallelujah! Hallelujah! The devil's mad, and I'm glad he lost another soul he thought he had. And I got every dirty job, he would give it to me. I meant the one that nobody else wanted to do, I was the one that had to do it. One day he lost a hammer. We were working on a job, it was a big school, a huge building, had a hip roof to it, monstrous thing. He lost his hammer and said, I lost it. I didn't lose his stupid hammer. But anyway, he said, you find that hammer or you're fired. I said, Lord, where in the world is that hammer? The last time I saw it, they were up in the attic, big hip roof up in the attic. And I climbed up in there. It was dark, pitch dark, no light, anything. And I thought, Lord, I've got to find the hammer. Belongs to this dear soul. And I felt something under my foot. Reached out, and it was that hammer. I gave it back to him and he snorted. He was mad because I found it and he couldn't fire me. 30 years later, I got a letter from a dear lady. She said, Brother Swaggart, I don't know if you remember him or not. And then she called the name of her brother. And it was the man that I had worked for. Oh, yes, I remember. She said, I thought you'd want to know it. He never misses one of your telecasts. Thank you, Lord. And he's told me that if he ever comes to the Lord, he wants what you have. He said, I put that boy through hell itself, and he never buckled one moment. Glory to God. I got another letter about 30 days later from her. She said, Brother Swaggart, I thought you'd want to know. My brother passed away last week, but he prayed the sinner's prayer with you before he passed away. Hallelujah. Hallelujah. And he died praising the Lord Jesus Christ. Glory to God. No, no, no, no. You have a powerful effect on anyone that's around. Don't pay any attention to them if they curse you. Because when the chips are down and they're having trouble, you'll be the first one they come to. Joseph had two dreams. Those dreams were extremely prophetic, extremely significant. I was 17 years old. Donnie so capably preached last night that your sons and your daughters will prophesy.

He didn't say your sons and daughters will die from an overdose of drugs or die from alcohol poisoning, but he said your sons and your daughters shall prophesy. Glory to God. Glory. Somebody ought to be get happy in this place. And I like what Tarlet said Thursday night. You don't need a new car, you just need more oil. You don't need a bigger house, you just need more oil. You don't need to be better looking, you just need to get more oil. Glory to God, you don't need whatever you think you need to get more oil. He had two dreams, 17 years old. The first one, he dreamed that he had a sheaf of grain, and he dreamed that his brother

other sheaves bowed down to his sheaf. That was fulfilled about 20 years later when, standing among hundreds and hundreds of people from every country in the Middle East, Joseph walks out and his brothers did not know him. And they bowed before him. His second dream has not yet been fulfilled. It will be at the second coming. He dreamed that 11 stars and the sun and the moon, making 13 tribes of Israel, bowed down to him. Joseph was a type of Christ. And whenever he comes back, when Jesus comes back, Israel is going to bow at his feet. Glory to God. Joseph's brothers sold him for 20 pieces of silver. Joseph was the only Bible character that there was no fault recorded of him. Now, there were faults, because the Bible says all have sinned and come short of the glory of God. But none were recorded, because he was the most perfect type of Christ in the Bible. Let me tell you, you are the Joseph generation. That includes you by television, by radio, by the internet. It includes you if your skin is black, white, brown, red, or yellow. It makes no difference. You are a part of this Joseph generation. If you are truly born again and you are baptized with the Holy Spirit and you are on the side of the message of the cross, did you understand what I just said? If you are saved and spirit-filled, and the message of the cross is your message, whoever's preaching it, you are a part of this Joseph generation. And let me tell you something. You're going to leave a mark on it that is positive and great and wonderful and good. And let me tell you how. What do we do, Brother Swagger? You do what you're doing right now. You're saved, filled with the Spirit. You need a prayer life if you don't have one. And because when you begin to pray, and you begin to seek God, every one of you by television, battles are won in the spirit world before they are won on this earth. Let me say it again. Powerful fallen angels, powerful righteous angels are right now fighting in the heavens. And according to the spiritual condition of the church, if it's slack, if it's lukewarm, if it's cold, those evil angels will win the conflict. Check it out with the 10th chapter of Daniel. But if the church is on fire for God, saved, born again, spirit-filled, I don't care how old you are, young or old, then the righteous angels will win. And when they win, good things will begin to happen on this earth. Are you understanding anything I'm saying? Victory or defeat is fought and won or lost in the spirit world before it is on this planet.
There is a war going on right now in this nation.

nation of America and the spirit world, for this nation, the Supreme Court, claiming that it's legal for men to marry men and women to marry women. And somebody wrote the other day, and I read it, they said, well, what's wrong with somebody saying, I want to marry my horse? It is an abomination in the eyes of God. The Bible said God made them male and female. He didn't create Adam and Steve. He created Adam and Eve. Last week, the news is flooded with it. They're selling parts of little babies. It's heart, it's lungs. I can't watch it over, I can't watch it. When they discuss it over TV, I can't stand it. I see my little 18-month-old CC, my little 6-month-old little I was just testing y'all to see. The newest one we've got, he's 6 months old, his name is Navy. And I said, I'm sure glad they didn't name him Coast Guard. My grandson, Matthew, and his lovely wife, Joan, they live in Tulsa, Oklahoma. Love God. They've got 3 little boys and 1 little girl. But if I look at that over TV, I can't stand it. I see my little great-grandson, my little great-granddaughter. You can call it a fetus if you want to, but it is a baby. Do you understand what I'm saying? Changing the name doesn't change the crime. It's murder. Whenever Jill had the last one, Caroline, we call her Cece. She loves her papa. And Jill and Gabe called us out to the hospital when they took the pictures, the sonogram. And you could see that little lady in its mother's womb, it moving its hand. The hearts of men are so evil and wicked that for a few dollars, they would, think about this. If you kill it in the womb, it's all right, but 1 foot outside the womb, then it's murder. How stupid, how asinine, how stupid. I heard Ethel Waters give her testimony, at least a little tiny portion of it one day. She sang for Billy Graham for years, blessed millions of people. She was the 13th or 14th child. She was born so-called, I'll clear that up, illegitimate. There are no illegitimate babies. They're just illegitimate mothers and dads. But in today's climate, they would have said she would have been better aborted the 12th or 13th and born not knowing who her father was.
But if she had been killed in her mother's womb, it would have been Ethel Waters who died and not some fetus. They sold Joseph. Joseph, the Joseph generation. I think I said it poorly a while ago, but I want you to understand how important you are. Jesus said, you're the light of the world, the salt of the earth. You take the salt and the light and the salt of believers out of this world, and there's nothing left but darkness. And some of you may, in your heart and mind, you may have a low self-esteem of yourself. You might think, maybe it's a young lady or two here, Brother Swaggart, I'm not pretty as some of my compatriots are. A young man, nobody cares if I live or die. The other day, a boy hanged himself. He was 16 years old in Houston, Texas. He left a note and said, he hanged himself on a limb from a tree. In his note, he said, this tree has roots. I don't have any. You may think, my family's so poor, Brother Swaggart, or whatever the case might be. But let me tell you, if you are a child of God. I said, if you are a child of God. Glory to God. If you are a child of God, if you are a child of God, if you are a child of God, you are the most important person on the face of this earth. Glory to God. So forget about that baloney about your self-worth. You are worth more than you have vocabulary to explain. Amen. Glory to God. I was born in a home that didn't know God. Now you listen to this. My daddy had never seen a Bible till he was 25 years old. Never seen one. Had never heard a gospel song till he was 25 years old. He and my mother played for dances. That's the way they put food on the table during the days of the Depression. And revenue agents sawed off shotguns in the crook of their arm. Bursted out from the trees out in the woods up in North Louisiana, those sawed-off shotguns. My daddy was there. My mother happened to be there. She was 9 months pregnant with me. Jerry Lee Lewis's dad was there. Mickey Gilley's dad was there. And Mickey's dad and Jerry Lee's dad went to prison for making bootleg whiskey. My dad stood there, 19 years old, that hard-bitten revenue agent, looked at my mother, 9 months pregnant. He asked my dad, is that your wife? And he said, yes. He just stood there. I heard my dad tell this many times. Finally looked at my dad and said, son, I hate to put you in prison. You've got a baby coming. And I know times are hard. He said, I'm going to turn around. And 1 minute later, I'm going to turn back. And if you're here, you're going to prison. My dad and my mom could have given him back 30 seconds. And they would have been a block away. I mean, they would have done the Olympic service. And a few... About 4 years later, a man walked up to my dad and said, Sonny, that was my dad's nickname. I want you to come go to church with me. My dad played fiddle. He could really play. This man, other man, played fiddle. He could really play.
He said, church. He said, yeah, church. Where? He told him. He said, come and bring your fiddle. You're going to play in the orchestra. Orchestra. It was an old upright piano. And those two fiddles and somebody plunking on a guitar. That was the orchestra. But God used it. Hallelujah. My dad didn't have any money to buy a fiddle case. He wrapped it up in a pillowcase. Walked in church, never been in church in his life. Didn't know what in the world they did. And his friend said, come up on the platform. My dad walked up on the platform. And they began to sing, I found a friend in Jesus. He's everything to me. He's the fairest of 10,000 to my soul. The first song my family ever heard that was gospel. But I found a friend in Jesus. He's everything to me. He's the fairest. Somebody shout in this place. Glory to God. A short time later, my whole family came to the Lord. Jerry Lee's mother and dad came to Christ. Mickey's mother and dad came to Christ. Don't think of yourself as nothing. If you're saved, you are somebody. Before you got saved, you may have been one of nobody's, but now you're one of heaven's somebody's. They sold him for 20 pieces of silver. Lied to their father. Killed a lamb. Took Joseph's coat of many colors, put the blood of the lamb on it. Sent it by a servant. He said, what is this? They said, we don't know. But they said it belonged to your son. And Jacob surmised he'd been killed by a wild animal. He'd like to kill the old man. He'd like to kill him. And Joseph, taken as a slave by the Midianites and the Ishmaelites into Egypt. And yet the Bible said, and the Lord was with him. You get that? You mean to say he's sold as a slave, he's treated like a dog and a life worse than death, and the Lord was with him? That's what the book says. The Lord was with him. Let me tell you this. He said, I'll never leave you nor forsake you, for lo, I'm with you even unto the end of the age. Glory to God. He went to work for Potiphar, the head of the royal guard for Pharaoh. He was 17 years old. But Potiphar soon saw this boy is different. He doesn't lie. He doesn't steal. He doesn't smoke pot. Oh, they didn't do that then. Are you out of your mind? The devil's been doing that garbage ever since the dawn of time. What do I tell him to do? He does it and more. Glory to God. This little light of mine, I'm going to let it shine. This little light of mine, I'm going to let it shine. Oh, this little light of mine, I'm going to let it shine, let it shine, let it shine, oh, let it shine. I'll tell you why, Jesus gave me the light. Hey, I'm going to let it shine.

Jesus gave me the light. 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Jesus gave me the light.

Glory. You may be seated. If standing you think I'm going to quit, I'm not. Don't just wasting your breath and your time. All right. Now comes the devil. He always comes. Potiphar's wife, it is said in the Jewish Targums, was one of the most virtuous women in the whole of Egypt. She was a beautiful woman and one of the most virtuous in the whole of Egypt. But when she saw Joseph, he was so handsome

The Jewish Targum said that she was the wife of one of the most powerful men in Egypt. And she called in 20, 30, whatever the number was, of some of the most powerful and beautiful women in Egypt. She didn't tell them why she asked them to come. She just asked them to come. They set a royal banquet. At a given point, she called for one of the servants, said, "Bring in Joseph." They brought in Joseph. He didn't even know where he was going. And he stood there before some of the most beautiful and some of the most powerful women in Egypt, Potiphar's wife among them. And the Jewish Targums say that these guests of Potiphar's wife, literally, when they looked at him, lost control of their passions because he was so handsome. But like I said, what was really taking place there was the glory of God was on his countenance. Potiphar's wife made advances to Joseph. And you know the story. When he would not acquiesce to her overtures, she grew seethingly angry and told her husband Potiphar a lie that this Hebrew that you've brought in here has insulted me. Now then, if something like that was said, the perpetrator's head was instantly cut off, and Potiphar must have known something here is not right. He went ahead and put Joseph in prison. How long he stayed there, we aren't told. Some say 2 years. I know it was longer than 2 years, but some say as much as 7 years. It probably was. The psalmist said they hurt him. They put him in chains. But it said the Lord was with him. Now, that's not the kind of gospel that you hear mostly today. The kind of gospel that's preached today is come to Jesus and get rich. Come to Jesus and everybody's going to love you. Well, that's not in the Bible. Well, just, Brother Swaggart, why did the Lord allow Joseph to be put in prison? I don't know. I prayed this morning, but he didn't tell me. But I got an idea. Potiphar putting Joseph in prison just might have been the greatest favor. No, you didn't catch it. You didn't hear what I said. Putting him in prison just might have been the greatest favor that he could have done him. How long could he have stood the temptation? Are you with me? How long could he have continued to say no? I would like to think he would have forever, but the human being at best is weak. And when the song says, "I am weak, but thou art strong. Jesus, keep me from all wrong. Daily walking close to thee, dear Lord, let it be, let it be." But hear this. Everything the Lord does, now let me say it a different way. Everything that happens to you as a believer,

You see, you belong to the Lord. It's either caused by the Lord or allowed by the Lord. Now, he'll never. Go ahead, give the Lord a hand of praise. He will never cause you to sin. God forbid, no. But if you're stupid enough to do it, he will allow it. But I got news for you and a lot of Christians. He still won't leave you. I said he won't leave you. He said, I'll never leave you nor forsake you. Oh, you're condoning sin. Please be sensible. If he left you every time you sinned, he wouldn't be anybody in this place today. But you're still here. You're still here. Hell has done the worst it could do, but you're still here. Demons have done the worst, but you're still here. Joseph was in training. And sometimes it's hard. And there came a day that some of Pharaoh's crack legionnaires walked down into the bowels of this prison. Incidentally, Joseph was in charge of it. And they said, are you Joseph the Hebrew? Yes. Come with us. He didn't know were they going to kill him or what. Come with us. He said, where are we going? They didn't answer. They just said, come on. He walks into a room in the palace. Some of the most beautiful garments. They said, shave. Cut your hair. And put on these garments. Come on, he said, what? He's dressed in rags. But he's the greatest example for Christ on the face of the earth at that time. They said, take a bath, shave, because Egyptians, they didn't want beards. Cut your hair and put on these garments. What are we going to do? Just do it. An hour later, he walks out cleanly shaven. The finest silk that Egypt can produce for garments. And they said, follow us. He follows them into the throne room of the palace, filled with people. Pharaoh on the throne, the most powerful man on the face of the earth, with one exception. Joseph was the most powerful man on the face of the earth. Glory to God. Hallelujah. Joseph stands there. Pharaoh says, is this the one? They said, yes. Is this the one that can cipher dreams? Yeah, he's the one. He said, son, they tell me that you can interpret dreams. Is that so? He said, if God gives it to me, yes, I can. Now, we don't think anything about that. But Pharaoh considered himself to be God. And for Joseph to mention Jehovah in the throne, that was a crime that people probably got their breath. But he didn't care. He said, if God. Do you have a testimony? Do you have a testimony?
Do you have a testimony? He said, I've dreamed a dream, and all of my prognosticators, my magicians, and my soothsayers, they can't tell me what it means. Joseph said, well, let me hear it. He said, I dreamed seven fat cows came up out of the river. Fat, healthy, sleek. And then seven lean cows came up that were wasted. And they consumed the fat cows. And then I had a second dream the next night. I saw a stalk come up. It had seven buds on it that were healthy and fat fleshed. And then I saw a stalk come up with seven buds that were lean and sickly, and they consumed the seven fat buds. And Joseph said, this is the meaning of the dream. 7 years of harvest are coming to Egypt like it has never known before. You're going to have to build granaries all over the country because every nation in the Middle East is going to come for grain, because the famine that will follow that 7 years will be awful. And he said, the second dream is like the first. He said, you need to find you a man and put him in charge of all of this. And one of the few times in history that somebody had some sense, and his name was not Obama. It was Pharaoh. He said, I don't think we can find any better than you. Here's my ring, and you're the second most powerful man in Egypt. Now you think about that. The day before, it doesn't take the Lord long to do anything. Glory! Hallelujah! The day before, he's dressed in rags and he's in the bowels of a prison. The next day, he's standing in the finest silk and he's the viceroy of the whole nation of Egypt. Woo! Glory to God. Now, 5 years ago, the Lord spoke this to my heart. That the second dream of Pharaoh, given 3,700 years ago, has not been fulfilled yet. Like the second dream of Joseph has not been fulfilled yet. The second dream, the last part first. Buds that were, seven of them, wasted and sickly. That's typical of the coming great tribulation that will last for 7 years. The seven fat flesh buds, healthy, vibrant, that represents a harvest of souls such as the world has never seen before, that's soon to come. That's one of the reasons that God has raised up this network. Never before in history, in the history of television, in 5 years, they say that if people want to do so, that 2 billion people can get this service this morning. 2 billion. It's the Joseph generation. You are a part of it. And it's going to touch this world for Christ.

as it's never been touched before. Now let me close. About 9 years later, the brothers stand before Joseph, and I'll skip an awful lot of it. And he revealed himself unto them the same way that Jesus will reveal himself to Israel when he comes back. They went home. They're flabbergasted. These men are different now. They're not the same men. They're the same men, but they're not the same men. God can change people. I said, God can change people. They arrive home. They are overwhelmed with joy, but yet they've got to tell their father something. It can't wait. He greets them. If my memory serves me correct, he's 130 years old now. He died, I believe, at 147. I think that's right. They said, Father, this may have been the way it happened. Would you sit down, please? We've got some things to tell you. All of them stand there. And it probably was Judah. The scripture doesn't say, but it was probably that Judah that was the spokesman. Judah said, Father, some 20-odd years ago, a servant brought you Joseph's coat of many colors filled with blood. The old man sits there. Tears fill his eyes, and he relives that moment as he's relived it 10,000 times. They said, Father, we don't want to tell you this, but we have to. We sold Joseph for 20 pieces of silver. We sold him to the Ishmaelites. The old man says, what? We sold him to the Ishmaelites, to the Midianites, as a slave into Egypt. You could have heard a pin drop. But then Judah would have said, Father, Joseph is yet alive. And he is the viceroy of the whole country of Egypt. The old man says, and I say that with great respect, Joseph is alive? Yes. How do you know? Father, we ate with him. We talked to him. He's alive. And he's the viceroy of Egypt. You mean the governor of the whole? Yes, Father. I don't think I can accept this. They said, come with us. And they helped him up. Come with us. He walks to the door of the tent and sees those big wagons emblazoned with the crest of Egypt, knowing they couldn't afford one of those things ever, and there was 8 or 10 of them, 15, 20, whatever, with their big prancing steeds sent to bring Jacob's stuff into Egypt. And the Bible said when he saw the wagons, he knew they were not lying.
Let me tell you, look at those TV cameras now. And the second building over, there's a whole bank, a whole wall full of monitors that shows where we're going into all the world. Egypt, Africa, Asia, South America, Central America, Europe, Western Europe, Eastern Europe, the UK, all over the US. Those are the wagons now that's taken the gospel. Hey! Glory! Glory to God. Praise God. Waiting for the greatest news that man has ever heard, that Jesus saves. Would you bow your heads, please? Heavenly Father, as we have given these people your word, I ask, dear Lord, that it has gone to their heart, and I ask in the name of Jesus that you would touch every soul here. There are young people here today and some older ones as well. In your heart, you've thought, I'm nothing, I'm nobody. Well, let me tell you this. If you're not saved, that's right, you are nothing. But yet Jesus died for you, and he wants to make something out of you. And he alone can do it. I will not embarrass you, I give you my word, but how many people here, Brother Swaggart, I want Jesus Christ in my heart and in my life. Would you pray for me? Would you slip up your hand? There's a gentleman. There's a young lady. There's a young lady. There's a boy. There's a young lady right there. On this side right here, I see it, young man. A young lady. I want Jesus in my life. That's the key. That's the ticket. There's another hand. This section right here, would you slip up your hands? I see them. The middle section, I see it, young man. I see it, young lady. This section right here, the same God that guided Joseph. There's a young man. You can become a part of the Joseph generation. There's another young man. This last section here, would you raise your hands? I see them. Up in the balcony, up in the balcony. God loves you. I want everyone to stand, please. I want you to stand. Praise God. Praise the Lord. I'm going to ask the singers to sing it. I've wandered so far away from God, but now I'm coming home. And I want those of you, I want the brethren to come, and you too, And Francis, come on, Will, if you can. I want you to stand right around here. And I want each of you who raised your hand, I want you to come. Your world can change, and it can change for the better. Come on, young man.

I'm going to ask them to sing it one more time. And I know there are many more here to whom God is speaking. The Lord is touching your heart, your life, your soul. He loves you. He's got something wonderful for you. He always does. I don't care what it might be. He's got something wonderful for you. And I want you to come. Old and young alike, I want you to come. And I know you by television. You're not here, but God is where you are. I want you to know that. And he'll change your world if you'll give him an opportunity. Now his spirit's going to move, but they're going to sing it again. I've wasted so many precious years, but now I'm coming home and I want you to step out.

0: I want you to look at Brother Swagger for just a moment, please. I want you by television. I want you to do the same thing. As you look at that set, where you are, the Holy Spirit is. And I want you to know this, each of you. I don't care who you are. He loves you. I want you to understand that. He loves you. He knows your name. In just a few moments' time, what's your name, young man?
1: What did he say?
0: Case? In just a few minutes, the Lord's going to turn to the angels and say, Case just got saved. That's right. What's your name, honey? Brianna? That's pretty. In just a few minutes, the Lord's going to turn to the angels of heaven and say, Brianna just came home. Glory to God. That goes for all of you. Now I'm going to pray. I've prayed with millions, and I'm praying now with you. And I want you to repeat it after me and believe it with all of your heart. Now let us pray. And that means you by television, by radio, by the internet also. Dear God in heaven, I come to you in the name of Jesus. I'm sorry for my sins. The things I've done. The way I've lived. Please forgive me. Cleanse me with your precious blood from all unrighteousness. With my mouth,

0: I confess
1: the Lord Jesus.
0: In my heart,
1: I believe
0: that God raised Jesus
1: from the dead,
0: and he's alive.
1: This very moment,
0: I accept Jesus Christ
1: as the Savior of my soul.
0: And I make him
1: the Lord of my life.
0: And according to his word,
1: which cannot lie,
0: I'm washed,
1: I'm cleansed,
0: I'm forgiven,
1: I am saved.
0: Praise God.
1: Hallelujah.
0: Glory to God.
1: Some of you come
0: welcome these people into the kingdom.
1: Put your arm around them and tell them
0: God bless you.
1: Well, there's a new name written down in glory.
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3: What's happening, everybody? This is Gabe and Jill, and we want to welcome you to today's program. And we're just so delighted that you could join us today. We're reading from 1 Corinthians chapter 5 in the Expositor Study Bible. 1 Corinthians chapter 5. It is reported commonly that there is fornication among you.
4: Fornication speaks of all types of immorality. It seemed to have been more widespread than just a case or two.
3: And such fornication as is not so much as named among the Gentiles.
4: Meaning this type was not common among the Gentiles.
3: That one should have his father's wife.
4: Refers to the man's stepmother. It also seems the father was alive.
3: And you are puffed up.
4: It seems that some were attempting to say such was allowed under the guise of Christian liberty.
3: And have not rather mourned.
4: Presents that which should have been the norm, but seemingly was not.
3: That he who has done this deed might be taken away from among you.
4: The idea is the individual repent, thereby ceasing such activity or be disfellowshipped.
3: For I verily, as absent in body, but present in spirit.
4: Means that even though he is not present personally in Corinth, the direction he will now give is still to be taken just as seriously as if he were there personally.
3: Have judged already, as though I were present, concerning him who has so done this deed.
4: Does not, as some think, contradict Jesus' instructions to not judge? Paul is judging an action here, as all believers are called upon to do, i.e. fruit.
3: In the name of our Lord Jesus Christ.
4: Refers to Christ as the head of the church.
3: When you are gathered together.
4: Presents the authority of the local church.
3: And my spirit.
4: Refers to Paul being there in spirit, even though he could not be there in the flesh.
3: With the power of our Lord Jesus Christ.
4: The authority is in the name, and the power is in the person of Christ. This recognizes him totally as the head of the church.
3: To deliver such a one.
4: The one committing the sin of incest.
3: Unto Satan for the destruction of the flesh.
4: It refers to ceasing all prayer for such an individual and can be done by the local body, providing the church is correct in its position. God will no more honor wrong committed by the church than he will by an individual.
3: That the spirit may be saved in the day of the Lord Jesus.
4: It is hoped that such action will cause the person to repent.
3: Your glorying is not good.
4: These people had taken liberty into license.
3: Do you not know that a little leaven leaveneth the whole lump?
4: Leaven is figurative of such that is minuscule in quantity, but extremely pervasive in its penetrating force.
3: Purge out therefore the old leaven.
4: Spoken in Old Covenant terminology, but with the same meaning carried over in the hearts and lives of New Testament believers.
3: That you may be a new lump.
4: Start acting like what you are, a new creation.
3: As you are unleavened.
4: Speaks of the position that one has in Christ. That is our standing. It is the business of the Spirit to bring our state up to our standing.
3: For even Christ, our Passover, is sacrificed for us.
4: The believer can have victory over all sin by placing his faith exclusively in the cross of Christ, which sacrifice addressed all sin.
3: Therefore, let us keep the feast.
4: It's meant to serve as a symbol of the Jewish Passover, when all leaven was purged from the household.
3: Not with old leaven.
4: Old sins committed before conversion.
3: Neither with the leaven of malice and wickedness.

0: refers to the ways of the world from which the child of God has been delivered.
1: But with the unleavened bread of sincerity and truth.
0: Can only be attained by one's faith being anchored solely in the sacrifice of Christ.
1: I wrote unto you in an epistle.
0: Refers to a previous letter written to the church of Corinth, which has been lost.
1: Not to company with fornicators.
0: Actually means not to be mingled up among.
1: Yet not altogether with the fornicators of this world.
0: Places a difference between those in the world and those in the church.
1: Or with the covetous, or extortioners, or with idolaters, for then must you needs go out of the world.
0: Refers to normal commerce and activity with those who are unsaved, which is different than those who profess Christ.
1: But now I have written unto you, not to keep company.
0: Believers must not condone such immoral activity in other Christians, considering that they refuse to repent.
1: If any man who is called a brother be a fornicator, or covetous, or an idolater, or a railer, or a drunkard, or an extortioner.
0: Plainly tells us that many will call themselves Christian or brother who practice these types of sins.
1: With such a one not to eat.
0: Speaks more so of the Lord's Supper than anything else.
1: For what have I to do to judge them also who are without?
0: The idea is that we have no right to apply these standards to people who have not professed Christ as Savior.
1: Do not you judge them who are within.
0: As believers, we have enough on our plate without having to call unbelievers to task. That is not our obligation.
1: But them who are without.
0: Unsaved.
1: God judges.
0: So let's leave the unredeemed to Him.
1: Therefore put away from among yourselves that wicked person.
0: If the believer will not repent of obvious wrongdoing, and we speak of scandalous sins, then that person must be disfellowshipped.
1: 1 Corinthians chapter 6 in the Expositor's Study Bible. Dare any of you, having a matter against another, go to law before the unjust?
0: This situation had evidently been brought to Paul's attention by the house of Chloe.
1: And not before the saints?
0: This portrays what our Lord proclaimed as he laid down the rule for believers to settle quarrels among themselves.
1: Do you not know that the saints shall judge the world?
0: This refers to the millennial and eternal reigns of Jesus Christ and his saints.
1: And if the world shall be judged by you, are you unworthy to judge the smallest matters?
0: This presents a fitting rebuke.
1: Know you not that we shall judge angels?
0: This only pertains to those angels who fell with Lucifer.
1: How much more things that pertain to this life?
0: The statement regards this present life as being elementary in comparison to that life to come.
1: If then you have judgments of things pertaining to this life.
0: Seems like there were many quarrels in the church at Corinth.
1: Set them to judge who are least esteemed in the church.
0: Presents Paul again using irony.
1: I speak to your shame.
0: I shouldn't have to say these things.
1: It is so, that there is not a wise man among you.
0: The question drips with sarcasm.
1: No, not one who shall be able to judge between his brethren.
0: This is asked in the Greek in a manner which demands an affirmative answer. Of course there is.
1: But brother goes to law with brother, and that before the unbelievers.
0: A bad example.
1: Now therefore, there is utterly a fault among you, because you go to law one with another.
0: Should not be among Christians.
1: Why do you not rather take wrong?
0: This portrays the perfect example of uncrucified self.
1: Why do you not rather suffer yourselves to be defrauded?
0: It is better to suffer material loss than to suffer spiritual loss.
1: No, you do wrong and defraud, and that your brethren.
0: To defraud anyone is bad enough, but to defraud a fellow brother in the Lord is worse still.
1: Do you not know that the unrighteous shall not inherit the kingdom of God?
0: This shoots down the unscriptural doctrine of unconditional eternal security.
1: Be not deceived.
0: Presents the same words of our Lord. Let no man deceive you.
1: Neither fornicators, nor idolaters, nor adulterers, nor effeminate, nor abusers of themselves with mankind.
0: The proof of true Christianity is the changed life.
1: Nor thieves, nor covetous,

0: drunkards, nor revilers, nor extortioners shall inherit the kingdom of God.
1: Refers to those who call themselves believers, but yet continue to practice the sins mentioned, whom the Holy Spirit says are not saved, irrespective of their claims.
0: And such were some of you
1: before conversion.
0: But you are washed.
1: Refers to the blood of Jesus cleansing from all sin.
0: But you are sanctified.
1: One's position in Christ.
0: But you are justified.
1: Declared not guilty.
0: In the name of the Lord Jesus.
1: Refers to Christ and what he did at the cross in order that we might be saved.
0: And by the Spirit of our God.
1: Proclaims the third person of the triune Godhead as the mechanic in this great work of grace.
0: All things are lawful unto me.
1: Refers to the fact that Christianity is not a religion which consists of rules.
0: But all things are not expedient.
1: Not profitable.
0: All things are lawful for me, but I will not be brought under the power of any.
1: Grace does not give a license to sin, but rather liberty to live a holy life.
0: Meats for the belly, and the belly for meats.
1: Food contains no spiritual application.
0: But God shall destroy both it and them.
1: Don't make a god out of your belly. It won't set well with the Lord.
0: Now, the body is not for fornication, but for the Lord.
1: Our physical bodies are temples of the Holy Spirit.
0: And the Lord for the body.
1: If we keep the temple pure, which we can only do by His grace, He will keep it well.
0: And God has both raised up the Lord,
1: the resurrection of our Lord,
0: and will also raise up us by His own power.
1: Carries the idea that the human body belongs to God, not just the soul and spirit, because it will also participate in the physical resurrection of believers.
0: Do you not know that your bodies are the members of Christ?
1: When a person is saved, they are saved holistically, meaning spirit, soul, and body. We become a member of Christ as a unity, with the Holy Spirit looking at the triune being of man as one.
0: Shall I then take the members of Christ and make them the members of a harlot?
1: This constitutes every part of the physical body, including the sex organs, as belonging to Christ.
0: God forbid.
1: May it never be.
0: What?
1: How could anyone, especially a believer, think the Holy Spirit would sanction the terrible sin of fornication?
0: Do you not know that he which is joined to a harlot is one body?
1: Involves an argument against this sin which is the most original and impressive that could have been used.
0: For two, said he, shall be one flesh.
1: This means that no type of sexual intercourse between the sexes is free from sin, except under the sanction of marriage.
0: But he who is joined unto the Lord
1: indicates the closest possible union, symbolized by the sexual union of a Christian husband and wife,
0: is one spirit.
1: Reflects the same union with Christ, albeit in a spiritual sense, as a husband and wife have in a physical sense.
0: Flee fornication
1: is not a suggestion, but a command. Fornication, as an abbreviated definition, pertains to any type of immorality.
0: Every sin that a man does is without the body.
1: Speaks of all sins other than fornication, gluttony, drunkenness, or drug addiction, while affecting the body in a negative way, originate from without. With fornication, the source of uncleanness is in the heart.
0: But he who commits fornication sins against his own body.
1: Presents in the physical sense a type of the spiritual union of man with devils. That's the reason God referred to Israel worshiping idols as spiritual adultery or fornication.
0: What?
1: By this time you should know.
0: Do you not know that your body is the temple of the Holy Spirit, which is in you?
1: Actually refers to the human body of the born-again believer as being a sanctuary of the Holy Spirit.
0: Which you have of God.
1: Means that it's all of God and must be treated accordingly.
0: And you are not your own.
1: We belong to the Lord.
0: For you are bought with a price.
1: The price was the shed blood of Christ at Calvary.
0: Therefore glorify God in your body.
1: The house of the Spirit.
0: And in your spirit.
1: The use of the house.
0: Which are God's.
1: Because we were created by God and have been purchased at great price.
0: 1 Corinthians chapter 7 in the Expositor Study Bible. Now concerning the things whereof you wrote unto me.
1: The apostle will now address things he was asked in a letter. The previous chapters address things he had been told.
0: It is good for a man not to touch a woman.
1: It is not wrong for a man not to marry, providing the Lord desires this for the man's personal life.
0: Nevertheless, to avoid fornication, let every man have his own wife, and let every woman have her own husband.
1: This is a rule, not merely permission.
0: Let the husband render unto the wife due benevolence.
1: It refers to the husband respecting the sexual needs of his wife, and to meet them accordingly. Of course, we speak of legitimate needs.
0: And likewise also the wife unto the husband.
1: Proclaims the same duty imposed upon the wife regarding the husband.
0: The wife has not power of her own body, but the husband. And likewise also the husband has not power of his own body, but the wife.
1: Refers to the fact that the husband and wife belong to each other, meaning neither has the right to refuse normal demands.
0: Defraud you not one the other.
1: It seems that some married couples in that day were refraining from sexual activity, which they erroneously thought enabled them to live more spiritual lives. Man seems to go from one extreme to the other.
0: Except it be with consent for a time, that you may give yourselves to fasting and prayer.
1: Not mandatory, but given as a suggestion.
0: And come together again, that Satan tempt you not for your incontinency.
1: The idea is that the believer not unnecessarily place himself or herself into a self-tormenting repression beyond what God demands.
0: But I speak this by permission and not of commandment.
1: The Holy Spirit, through Paul, leaves the details of lives, whether celibate or married, to the individual consciences, though with large-hearted wisdom and charity. He would emancipate them from human and unauthorized restrictions.
0: For I would that all men were even as I myself.
1: Is not said by Paul to denigrate marriage as some have claimed. In effect, he is saying that he wished for the coming resurrection, when all would be as he was then.
0: But every man has his proper gift of God, one after this manner and another after that.
1: Speaks of different types of ministry.
0: I say therefore to the unmarried and widows.
1: Advice evidently given in response to a question.
0: It is good for them if they abide even as I.
1: Is explained in verse 26 where he says, for the present distress, speaking of the hostility of Rome.
0: But if they cannot contain, let them marry.
1: Refers to the sex drive.
0: For it is better to marry than to burn.
1: Refers to burning with passion.
0: Unto the married I command, yet not I, but the Lord.
1: Means that this is not mere permission as in verse 6, but rather a commandment.
0: Let not the wife depart from her husband.
1: Pertains to departing on grounds which were not scriptural. In other words, the husband being unsaved did not give the wife the right to divorce him on those grounds.
0: But and if she depart, let her remain unmarried, or be reconciled to her husband.
1: Refers to her getting a divorce, or else Paul would not have restricted her to remain single, not remarrying unless it was to her former husband.
0: And let not the husband put away his wife.
1: Places the same restriction on the husband as it does the wife. The Holy Spirit, through the apostle, gives women the same rights as men.
0: But to the rest speak I, not the Lord.
1: Doesn't mean this is not inspired. The apostle is merely saying that Jesus did not teach anything about what to do with mixed marriages, i.e. believers and unbelievers.
0: If any brother has a wife who believes not,
1: not a Christian,
0: and she be pleased to dwell with him, let him not put her away.
1: Such a situation does not provide grounds for divorce.
0: And the woman, which has a husband who believes not, and if he be pleased to dwell with her, let her not leave him.
1: Same as the previous verse.
0: For the unbelieving husband is sanctified by the wife, and the unbelieving wife is sanctified by the husband.
1: Means that the believer, by virtue of being one flesh with his or her unbelieving spouse, is not considered living in an unlawful relationship. Sanctified means that God looks at the home as a Christian home in marriage, even though one or the other partner is unsaved.
0: Else were your children unclean, but now are they holy.
1: looked at by the Lord as being born in a Christian home, despite the fact that either the mother or dad is unsaved.
0: But if the unbelieving depart, let him depart.
1: Speaks of desertion, and desertion for the sole purpose of the cause of Christ.
0: A brother or a sister is not under bondage in such cases.
1: Means there is nothing the believer could have done to stop the unbelieving spouse from departing, and in that case, the believer is free to remarry.
0: But God has called us to peace.
1: An unbelieving husband or wife who doesn't want to keep the marriage together destroys all peace, which creates an untenable situation.
0: For what knowest thou, O wife, whether you shall save your husband? Or how knowest thou, O man, whether you shall save your wife?
1: Everything should be done to keep the marriage together, believing that eventually the unsaved spouse will come to the Lord, which may be their only opportunity.
0: But as God has distributed to every man,
1: refers to the rule that the circumstances of our lives are regulated by the providence of God, and must not be arbitrarily altered on our own caprice.
0: As the Lord has called every one, so let him walk.
1: The Lord allocates our way, so don't try to change the position unless it is obviously wrong, or there's nothing you can do about the change.
0: And so ordain I in all churches.
1: The instructions given are applicable to all believers everywhere and for all time.
0: Is any man called being circumcised?
1: Jews.
0: Let him not become uncircumcised. Is any called in uncircumcision?
1: Gentiles.
0: Let him not be circumcised. Circumcision is nothing, and uncircumcision is nothing.
1: Paul is saying that Christ has fulfilled all the old Levitical law, so it is no longer binding.
0: But the keeping of the commandments of God.
1: Those commandments are found in Matthew chapter 22, verses 36 through 40. They can only be kept by the believer understanding that all power and strength come through the cross, which must ever be the object of our faith. That gives the Holy Spirit latitude to work in our lives, helping us to do that which needs to be done.
0: Let every man abide in the same calling wherein he was called.
1: The idea pertains to the state or position one is in when one comes to Christ, respecting positions or particular jobs that are honorable.
0: Are you called being a servant? Care not for it?
1: Actually refers to a slave. The Holy Spirit can make his home in the heart of a slave just as well as he can anyone else.
0: But if you may be made free, use it rather.
1: Refers to freedom as a preference, if such can be obtained. Otherwise, serve God as a slave. Slaves were the majority of the population in those days.
0: For he who is called in the Lord, being a servant,
1: slave,
0: is the Lord's free man.
1: In the Lord, such a one is free, despite their station in life. That's all that really matters.
0: Likewise also, he who is called, being free, is Christ's servant.
1: Means that a person who is not a slave becomes a bondslave of Christ.
0: You are bought with a price.
1: Refers to the ransom price, which was the precious shed blood of Jesus at Calvary's cross.
0: Be not ye the servants of men.
1: Liberation by Jesus Christ not only frees us from sin, but also from the fear of man and what man can do to us.
0: Brethren, let every man wherein he is called, therein abide with God.
1: The third time Paul says this, the Holy Spirit places everybody in Christendom on the same level.
0: 1 Corinthians chapter 7, verse 25. Now concerning virgins, I have no commandment of the Lord.
1: Meaning that the Old Testament, or the Lord in his earthly ministry, did not say anything about this question. Yet what he will now say is definitely inspired of God.
0: Yet I give my judgment as one who has obtained mercy of the Lord to be faithful.
1: Paul seems to imply here that he had been celibate all his life, and the Lord had given him grace as it regards the sex drive.
0: I suppose, therefore, that this is good for the present distress.
1: Persecution by Rome.
0: I say that it is good for a man so to be.
1: He is speaking primarily of preachers and the hardships they would encounter regarding a family concerning the present distress.
0: Are you bound unto a wife? Seek not to be loosed.
1: As stated, he is primarily speaking to preachers.
0: Are you loosed from a wife? Seek not a wife.
1: In other words, if you aren't married, it might be best that you stay that way. But understand that Paul was speaking only of that particular time, which as well would have bearing on certain future times.
0: But and if you marry, you have not sinned.
1: Speaks of the men whose wives had deserted them because of accepting Christ and preaching the gospel. It is not a sin for that man or woman to remarry.
0: And if a virgin marry, she has not sinned.
1: Refers to young ladies who had thought to remain so for the balance of their lives, but found they were in love with a young man.
0: Nevertheless, such shall have trouble in the flesh.
1: Refers to the present distress, i.e. persecution.
0: But I spare you.
1: Wants to spare them some problems if he can.
0: But this I say, brethren, the time is short.
1: We must make the most of the time we have, and not necessarily burden ourselves, thereby hindering our life for the Lord.
0: It remains that both they who have wives be as though they had none.
1: Christians should sit loose to earthly interest. The Lord is to come first in all things.
0: And they who weep, as though they wept not.
1: All earthly things are transient. We must remember that.
0: And they who rejoice, as though they rejoice not. And they who buy, as though they possess not. And they who use this world, as not abusing it.
1: We are just passing through.
0: For the fashion of this world passes away.
1: It is like a melting vapor. Therefore, Christians shouldn't anchor in it.
0: But I would have you without carefulness.
1: We are not to be burdened down with care.
0: He who is unmarried cares for the things that belong to the Lord, how he may please the Lord.
1: Refers once again to preachers of the gospel, and especially considering the present distress.
0: But he who is married cares for the things that are of the world, how he may please his wife.
1: Once again, the present distress concerned what Nero was about to do, which would result in many Christians losing their lives.
0: This is difference also between a wife and a virgin.
1: Concerns only the manner of availability for the Lord.
0: The unmarried woman cares for the things of the Lord, that she may be holy both in body and in spirit.
1: Paul is not speaking to all Christian women. Only those who are called to ministry, and more specifically, only those for which this would be the will of God.
0: But she who is married cares for the things of the world, and how she may please her husband.
1: Actually means that her interest is divided between the Lord and her husband, whereas that of an unmarried woman is only of the Lord, or at least is supposed to be.
0: And this I speak for your own profit, not that I may cast a snare upon you.
1: Means that his words are not binding, but are meant to serve as advice and counsel. Each individual is to seek the Lord respecting his own life and ministry.
0: But for that which is comely, and that you may attend upon the Lord without distraction.
1: Whatever the will of the Lord might be in each individual case.
0: But if any man think that he behaves himself uncomely toward his virgin.
1: Does not speak of a sweetheart as it seems here, but rather the father of this young lady.
0: If she passed the flower of her age,
1: was considered to be 20 years old at that time. As such, she must now be allowed to make her own decision concerning marriage.
0: And need so require, let him do what he will, he sins not.
1: Due to the daughter now being an adult, she is free to make her own decisions, with the father no longer responsible.
0: Let them marry. Nevertheless, he who stands steadfast in his heart, having no necessity,
1: the daughter doesn't desire to marry. Therefore, the father could continue with his dedication respecting her.
0: But has power over his own will, and has so decreed in his heart that he will not keep his virgin, does well.
1: Concerns his dedication of her to the Lord, which is her desire as well, with the understanding that he will bear the expense of caring for her all his life.
0: So then he who gives her in marriage does well.
1: If that is what she wants.
0: But he who gives her not in marriage does better.
1: Is not meant to state that it is better morally, but rather better relative to the work of God.
0: The wife is bound by the law as long as her husband lives. But if her husband be dead, she is at liberty to be married to whom she will, only in the Lord.
1: To marry another Christian.
0: But she is happier if she so abide after my judgment.
1: Remain single.
0: And I think also that I have the Spirit of God.
1: places Paul's advice out of the realm of mere human judgment and into the realm of the divine.
0: 1 Corinthians chapter 8 in the Expositor Study Bible. Now as touching things offered unto idols,
1: lambs and oxen were offered up and sacrificed to idols, with part of the meat then offered for sale in the marketplace.
0: We know that we all have knowledge.
1: But our consecration must not stop there.
0: Knowledge puffs up.
1: Knowledge without love.
0: But charity.
1: Love.
0: Edifies.
1: Builds up.
0: And if any man think that he knows anything,
1: refers to the fact that we never know as much about the Word of God as we think we know.
0: He knows nothing yet as he ought to know.
1: We ought to know much more.
0: But if any man love God, the same is known of him.
1: We all should have knowledge of the Word, but the emphasis must be on love.
0: As concerning, therefore, the eating of those things that are offered in sacrifice unto idols, we know that an idol is nothing in the world.
1: In effect, Paul is saying that the eating of such meat contains no offense to the Lord or His Word,
0: and that there is none other God but one.
1: The gods the heathen worshipped actually didn't exist.
0: For though there be that are called gods, whether in heaven or in earth, as there be gods many and lords many, but to us there is but one God.
1: One in unity, and not one in number. It can refer to either.
0: The Father
1: speaks of relationship.
0: Of whom are all things.
1: Refers to God as the creator of all things.
0: And we in Him.
1: Which we are by virtue of Christ and the cross.
0: And one Lord Jesus Christ.
1: Our Savior.
0: By whom are all things.
1: What He did at the cross made it all possible.
0: And we by Him.
1: Everything we have from God comes to us from Christ, with the cross being the means by which it is done.
0: Howbeit, there is not in every man that knowledge.
1: The knowledge of the cross was deficient, even as Paul said in 1 Corinthians chapter 1, verse 17.
0: For some with conscience of the idol unto this hour eat it as a thing offered unto an idol.
1: Means some could not dismiss from their minds the painful sense that by eating the idol sacrifice they are participating in idol worship.
0: And their conscience being weak is defiled.
1: Refers to these Gentiles who until recently had been idolaters.
0: But meat commendeth us not to God, for neither if we eat are we the better, neither if we eat not are we the worse.
1: Has nothing to do with spirituality.
0: But take heed lest by any means this liberty of yours become a stumbling block to them who are weak.
1: We make men worse if by our example we teach them to act in contradiction to their conscience.
0: For if any man see you which has knowledge sit at meat in the idol's temple,
1: speaks of those who knew and understood true Christian liberty, but yet lacked wisdom.
0: Shall not the conscience of him which is weak be emboldened to eat those things which are offered to idols?
1: Contains the idea that such action on the part of the strong could very well fall out to the spiritual destruction of the one who is weak.
0: And through your knowledge shall the weak brother perish, for whom Christ died.
1: Paul could use no word that would more effectually point his warning.
0: But when you sin so against the brethren, and wound their weak conscience, you sin against Christ.
1: To sin against a brother in any capacity is to sin against Christ.
0: Wherefore, if meat make my brother to offend, I will eat no flesh, while the world stands, lest I make my brother to offend.
1: Everything we do must be done always with the idea of how it affects others.
0: 1 Corinthians chapter 9 in the Expositor Study Bible. Am I not an apostle?
1: The idea is not so much to defend his apostleship, as it is to show how he has abnegated his own rights in order to be a proper example to others.
0: Am I not free?
1: Being free, he has liberty, but he did not use that liberty in every case, even as he will further discuss.
0: Have I not seen Jesus Christ our Lord?
1: This refers to the vision on the road to Damascus.
0: Are you not my work in the Lord?
1: The fruit was abundant.
0: If I be not an apostle unto others,
1: meaning that some in the early church did not regard Paul's apostleship.
0: Yet doubtless I am to you.
1: The Corinthians knew, or at least should have known, he was an apostle.
0: For the seal of my apostleship are you in the Lord.
1: presents Paul using an example which was undeniable.
0: My answer to them who do examine me is this.
1: Those who question his ministry.
0: Have we not power to eat and to drink?
1: He could have asked them for financial help. He had every right to do so, but didn't, even though others who had no right did.
0: Have we not power to lead about a sister, a wife, as well as other apostles, and as the brethren of the Lord and Cephas?
1: The churches, it seems, helped other apostles with expenses, but Paul asked for none.
0: Or I only and Barnabas.
1: Presents Paul mentioning Barnabas after the quarrel, which shows the apostle regarded him with love and esteem.
0: Have not we power to forbear working?
1: This means to give up the manual labor by which he maintained himself.
0: Who goeth a warfare any time at his own charges?
1: The idea is, if a soldier would expect to receive rations and wages from the government he is serving, a minister of the gospel should expect the same.
0: Who plants a vineyard and eats not of the fruit thereof? Or who feeds a flock and eats not of the milk of the flock? Say I these things as a man?
1: This presents Paul making the case that his statements are not merely his own thoughts, but are rather of God.
0: Or saith not the law the same also?
1: This refers to the law of Moses, and is given in the next verse.
0: For it is written in the law of Moses,
1: found in Deuteronomy chapter 25, verse 4.
0: You shall not muzzle the mouth of the ox that treads out the corn.
1: Presents basically what Jesus said in Luke chapter 10, verse 7.
0: Does God take care for oxen?
1: If the Lord cares for a lowly beast, and he certainly does, would he not do much more for those who are taking his gospel to the world?
0: Or said he it altogether for our sakes? For our sakes, no doubt this is written, that he who plows should plow in hope, and that he who threshes in hope should be partaker of his hope. If we have sown unto you spiritual things, is it a great thing if we shall reap your carnal things?
1: The pronoun we proclaims the fact that the argument applies not only to Paul's own case, but as well to all preachers of the gospel.
0: If others be partakers of this power over you, are not we rather?
1: It seems these other teachers, whomever they may have been, were well paid, while Paul received nothing.
0: Nevertheless, we have not used this power,
1: this privilege,
0: but suffer all things, lest we should hinder the gospel of Christ.
1: That which should ever be foremost in the heart and mind of every preacher of the gospel.
0: Do you not know that they which minister about holy things live of the things of the temple?
1: This pertains to the old economy of God, which Paul is using as an example.
0: And they which wait at the altar are partakers with the altar.
1: This pertains to certain portions of the sacrifices given to the priests.
0: Even so has the Lord ordained that they which preach the gospel should live of the gospel.
1: The idea, as is obvious, is that those who minister in spiritual things should be supported financially by those to whom they minister.
0: But I have used none of these things.
1: He had the right to be supported financially, but he never exercised that right, except in a limited way.
0: Neither have I written these things, that it should be so done unto me.
1: As well, he's not making these statements in order to spur the people to send him offerings.
0: For it were better for me to die than that any man should make my glorying void.
1: In essence, this says he would rather die than stoop to such a level as that. To do such a thing would be manipulation, which the Lord can never bless.
0: For though I preach the gospel, I have nothing to glory of.
1: Within himself, even though he is an apostle, boasting of these gifts is out.
0: For necessity is laid upon me.
1: The preaching of the gospel is not merely a choice on his part, but rather a command from the Lord.
0: Yes, woe is unto me if I preach not the gospel.
1: This proclaims an overwhelming moral compulsion.
0: For if I do this thing willingly, I have a reward.
1: The reward comes from the Lord.
0: But if against my will, a dispensation of the gospel is committed unto me.
1: The word dispensation means administration or stewardship. It actually refers back to the parable of the talents. In other words, the preaching of the gospel must never be looked at in any manner except that we give it our very best. Otherwise, we will lose the reward.
0: What is my reward then?
1: This is different than the reward of verse 17.
0: Verily that, when I preach the gospel, I may make the gospel of Christ without charge.
1: A price must never be put on the gospel.
0: That I abuse not my power in the gospel.

0: The preacher must make double certain that he does not exploit the people, but rather that he edify the people.
1: For though I be free from all men,
0: Christ is Lord and Master, not man,
1: yet have I made myself servant unto all.
0: A voluntary submission, which is the way of the Spirit,
1: that I might gain the more.
0: This is God's way. Men rule, but the Lord serves. We must emulate our Lord.
1: And unto the Jews I became as a Jew, that I might gain the Jews.
0: Paul describes here the innocent concessions which arise from the harmless and generous condescension of a loving spirit.
1: To them who are under the law, as under the law, that I might gain them who are under the law.
0: Him having Timothy to be circumcised is a perfect example.
1: To them who are without law,
0: Gentiles,
1: as without law, being not without law to God, but under the law to Christ.
0: Being under the law to Christ satisfies every law of God. It is simple faith in Christ and what he has done for us at the cross.
1: That I might gain them who were without law.
0: Gain the Gentiles.
1: To the weak became I as weak, that I might gain the weak.
0: Refers to Paul not availing himself of some of his Christian liberties, simply because of the possibility of causing weak Christians to stumble.
1: I am made all things to all men, that I might by all means save some.
0: As stated, he is speaking of innocent concessions, never of compromising the gospel.
1: And this I do for the gospel's sake.
0: The gospel of Christ being the only means of salvation, it must take first place in all things.
1: That I might be partaker thereof with you.
0: This is the love every preacher ought to show.
1: Know you not that they which run in a race run all, but one receives the prize? So run that you may obtain.
0: In athletic events, only one receives the prize. However, all who run for Christ, spiritually speaking, win the crown. There are no losers.
1: And every man who strives for the mastery is temperate in all things.
0: The apostle is saying we should let the athletes striving and training to win a temporary crown be a lesson to us Christians regarding diligence.
1: Now they do it to obtain a corruptible crown, but we an incorruptible.
0: If they will do such for the corruptible, how much more should we do the same for the incorruptible?
1: I therefore so run, not as uncertainly.
0: All believers who run and continue to run, spiritually speaking, are certain of winning.
1: So fight I, not as one who beats the air.
0: The apostle now switches from the metaphor of running a race to boxing. He is not fighting uselessly, but rather the good fight of faith, which speaks of faith anchored exclusively in the cross. Regrettably, far too many Christians in this Christian endeavor are simply beating the air.
1: But I keep under my body and bring it into subjection.
0: Which he does by understanding that all victory is in the cross.
1: Lest that by any means, when I have preached to others, I myself should be a castaway.
0: This means that even if a man is a preacher of the gospel, if he doesn't look to Christ in the cross and ever make the cross the emphasis, he will conclude as a castaway, i.e. disapproved. The Lord has one way of victory, which is the same for both preachers and the laity. It is Jesus Christ and him crucified.
1: 1 Corinthians chapter 10 in the Expositor's Study Bible. Moreover, brethren, I would not that you should be ignorant.
0: This means the Holy Spirit doesn't want us to be ignorant about these truths.
1: How that all our fathers were under the cloud,
0: the presence of God which led Israel,
1: and all passed through the sea,
0: the Red Sea, typifying passing from death to life,
1: and were all baptized unto Moses.
0: The lawgiver was a type of Christ.
1: In the cloud,
0: a type of the presence of the Lord.
1: And in the sea,
0: a type of water baptism.
1: And did all eat the same spiritual meat,
0: speaking of the manna as a type of the Lord's Supper.
1: And did all drink the same spiritual drink,
0: refers to the smitten rock.
1: For they drank,
0: says literally, they were drinking, implying a continuous gift
1: of that spiritual rock that followed them.
0: There is a Jewish legend that says the original smitten rock at Rephidim followed them throughout their entire wilderness journey and supplied water for them. Every evidence is that it was true.
1: And that rock was Christ.
0: The rock typified Christ.
1: But with many of them God was not well pleased.
0: Should have been translated most of them.
1: For they were overthrown in the wilderness.
0: This actually refers to God purposely designing their destruction because of their rebellion.
1: Now these things were our examples.
0: We are to learn from them and not make the same mistakes.
1: To the intent we should not lust after evil things, as they also lusted.
0: Proclaims the same results of destruction for modern Christians as for the Israelites of old. That is, if modern believers insist upon living in sin.
1: Neither be ye idolaters, as were some of them.
0: Religion is the greatest idolatry of all.
1: As it is written,
0: found in Exodus chapter 32, verse 6.
1: The people sat down to eat and drink and rose up to play.
0: I'm afraid much of the modern church is playing, exactly as Israel of old.
1: Neither let us commit fornication, as some of them committed, and fell in one day 23,000.
0: A warning against immorality.
1: Neither let us tempt Christ, as some of them also tempted.
0: Refers to questioning the word of God.
1: And were destroyed of serpents.
0: Found in Numbers chapter 21, verses 5 through 9.
1: Neither murmur ye, as some of them also murmured.
0: Refers to finding fault with the way God is doing things.
1: And were destroyed of the destroyer.
0: God is the ultimate destroyer, even though he may use many other things as his instrument.
1: Now all these things happened unto them for examples.
0: As a warning, we had best heed those warnings.
1: And they are written for our admonition, upon whom the ends of the world are come.
0: Should have been translated, to whom the fulfillment of the ages has arrived, i.e., the church age.
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0: Aren't you glad this morning that there is shelter? Hold on, DJ. Aren't you glad there's shelter in the time of storm? Aren't you glad this morning that there is peace? That song ministers to me. For these past few weeks, I have been in a storm, but in every step of the way, He has brought me consolation. He has brought me peace. And those of you by Sun Life Radio, by the internet, even in the sanctuary, if you're in the midst of a storm, I want to sing that last part one more time. This is God's word to you this morning.
1: Hallelujah.

0: This is A Study in the Word with Evangelist Jimmy Swaggart, a series of Bible studies focusing on the cross of Christ.
1: Welcome today to A Study in the Word. This is Evangelist Jimmy Swaggart, along with Lauren Larson, David Borg, John Rosenstern, Dr. Don Palgray, and Dave Smith. And it's a pleasure to be with you today to study the Word of God together. We've come into Daniel's great prophecies, what the Lord gave him, as it concerned end-time events. No one saw those events quite like Daniel did. Even John the Revelator, of course, what he saw was phenomenal, as would go without saying. But what Daniel saw, he cataloged it just point by point, step by step, as all the way from his day, the Babylonian Empire, to the illimitable future, the eternity of that's coming, which will last forever, of course, and forever. But he gave us more information concerning end-time events and the way they will correspond with each other. And we're nearing now the time that Daniel saw, very close to it. And actually, we're already in some of it. But if you'll stay with us, I think it'll be most interesting to you. Gentlemen, how are you all doing today?
2: Excellent. Well.
1: Good. And all right, Lauren, I'll get you to read verse 9, Daniel chapter 7.
3: I beheld till the thrones were cast down, and the Ancient of Days did sit.
1: Let's stop there for a moment. The thrones pertain to all the empires from Daniel's day, starting with Babylon, Medo-Persia, the Grecian Empire, mighty Rome that ruled the world for nearly 1,000 years. And then there is nothing left and nothing that speaks or addresses itself to such because Israel was destroyed, because the book of Daniel is about Israel. It's not about the United States. It's not about the rest of the world. It's about Israel exclusively. And when Israel was destroyed in AD 70 by Titus, and the temple was destroyed, the people, over 1 million were slaughtered in that tremendous battle, and over 1 million were sold as slaves all over the world. And so it ceased to be a nation. One more effort was made. I think it was AD 150, 135. But it did not bring forth any fruit. And so the Jewish people were scattered all over the world. I remember seeing a documentary. I didn't see the whole documentary, so part of it. And the Nazis were loading up thousands and thousands of Israelis onto trains. They said that Hitler, whenever he was losing the war, had only just a few weeks left, and he was fighting to stay afloat, but he would use those trains to take thousands and thousands of Jewish refugees to the camps where they would be slaughtered. And he was that determined. But at any rate, there's nothing in here that I can see after Israel was defeated and scattered all over the world, but except for the end time. Now, Daniel will speak about the time in which we now live, and also in the very near future, especially the Battle of Armageddon, especially the Great Tribulation. So these thrones, it says, were cast down. Babylon, Medo-Persia, Greece, Rome, etc., were cast down. And no matter how powerful they were destroyed. Even mighty Rome was destroyed. And so then it says, and the Ancient of Days did sit. The Holy Spirit, why do you think he referred to God, and that's God that's being addressed here, as the Ancient of Days?
3: Other than a title of respect, a title that shows power and authority, I don't know that there's a better term. He's been around longer than all the others, and maybe it has something to do with his longevity and his strength and power exhibited.
4: I think of the one who was and is to come. That just kind of what I think of when
5: eternal.
4: I Yeah, eternal.
3: Right.

0: It's always existed and always will.
1: Yeah, right. Go ahead, start at the top again, Lauren, if you will, please.
2: I beheld till the thrones were cast down, and the Ancient of Days did sit, whose garment was white as snow, and the hair of his head like the pure wool. His throne was like the fiery flame, and his wheels as burning fire.
1: All right, this is I think, a spirit body that God Almighty has. And don't you think when we get to glory by the grace of God that we will see God exactly as Daniel is portraying him here? What do you all think about that?
3: Absolutely.
1: Because some claim that it's not so.
3: No, this clearly indicates what Daniel saw, just as John the Revelator saw the throne of God and him that sat upon the throne. And we see a picture of that in the book of Revelation chapter 5, where Jesus actually will take the book of seals from the Ancient of Days, from
1: right.
3: God the Father,
1: right.
3: to open those seals because he was the one found worthy to do so. So I do believe when we look at Genesis in the first chapter, the creation of man, there is a similarity, I believe, not only in characteristic of the potential for character, but also for physical appearance pertaining to what God looks like.
1: I don't know if Dr. Gray remembers it or not. I don't even know if he was on the dais right here that particular day. John G. Hall was. You remember John G. Hall. And I can't think of the other brother's name. But anyway, the other brother was claiming that when we get to glory, we will see only Jesus Christ. We won't see God the Father. We won't see God the Holy Spirit. And he and Dr. Hall got in a little wrangle over it. And it got pretty heated there for a little bit. Do you remember that or not?
4: No, I remember attending several of those where you had professors and we discussed things. I don't remember Brother Hall getting into a fuss because, you know, he was the type of personality that you could sort of get under his skin pretty easy.
1: Pretty quick, yeah. I preached camp meetings with him all over the nation. I say all over, several camp meetings. And as far as Bible prophecy was concerned, he was one of the finest teachers.
4: Brilliant, brilliant, absolutely brilliant.
1: And he had that long chart. Do you remember that? And I enjoyed his ministry so much. I know I asked Richard Dobbin. Do you remember Richard? He was superintendent of Illinois. Why he didn't have Dr. Hall as one of his afternoon speaker.
4: Richard Dortch.
1: Richard Dortch, yeah, right. He wheeled around and looked at me. I wouldn't have him, he said. I don't know what he did, but anyhow, he was a tremendous Bible teacher respecting prophecy.
4: He was.
1: Tremendous. But I remember that brother, John started rattling off scriptures, you know, and whatever the case.
4: You know, he had memorized half the Bible, and he could just quote, just
1: keep on quoting
4: chapters after chapters, and he could go from Old Testament to New Testament. He taught at the Bible College 1 year and got mad at me and quit.
1: He got mad at me, too. He was pretty easy. I don't know who was in the right that day, but I offered a book on the subject. It was one of my books, and he wanted me to offer his. And he wasn't happy because I didn't offer his. His was a good book.
4: It sure.
1: was very good. Anyway, but the study of Bible prophecy to me is one of the greatest studies in the entirety of the Word of God. Every Christian should avail themselves of every opportunity to try to learn as much as they can concerning events which are very soon to take place in this world.
4: Right.
1: And so Daniel describes God the Father as...
4: Brother Swiger, before you leave that discussion, since you brought it up, you're saying that you believe that when we get to heaven, we'll see the Father, we'll see what will look like a physical image, but it'll be a spiritual image, and then you'll see the Son and the Holy Spirit.
1: Yes,
4: am I right?
1: Think so.
4: What do you think the Holy Spirit will look like?
1: I have no idea. I think that he will have a spirit body, just like God the Father will have.
4: Yeah, I would think so, too.
1: And Jesus, if you look in Revelation, he looks a lot like that

0: that's described here.
1: That's right.
0: It's very similar. And I think we will see all three.
1: I do too. And I don't know. I mean, we obviously don't know except for what the Bible tells us in terms of how the Father will look and how the Son will look. But it'll be something similar.
0: You know, our oneness friends, they teach that only we'll see only Jesus Christ. That's it.
1: Yeah.
0: And Daniel saw God the Father here.
1: It's right.
0: And so we've got two or three accounts like this, one in Revelation. Mm-hmm. And so I think I won't be disappointed whatever we do see.
2: Yes.
0: But right at the same time, I do believe that we'll see God the Father, God the Son, and God the Holy Spirit.
2: Right.
1: You know, I used to think, I'll just say this, we'll move on. I used to think when we get to heaven, we'll see the Father sitting on the throne, which is right, Jesus standing at the right of the Father, and then we'd see sort of a cloud all around him, and that cloud would be the Holy Spirit. But I've changed my mind on that. Since I've met Brother Swagger, I changed my mind.
0: Well, anyway, we will see this.
1: Yes.
0: We're talking about Daniel now, some 2,500 years ago. Mm-hmm. Who saw this and related it to us. But we, by the grace of God,
2: right,
0: will see it.
2: Yes.
0: And thank
2: Amen.
0: God. And
2: yes,
0: the throne of God is going to be absolutely, it is, present tense.
1: Wow.
0: Beautiful beyond compare.
2: Yes, yes.
0: We've got to break. We'll be right back. So whatever you do, don't go away. And tell others about a study in the Word. Will you do that? It'll bless you and it will bless them. Now, we'll be right straight back.
3: 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It's the Message of the Cross, 7 days a week at 7 a.m. Central Time. An in-depth panel discussion on the cross of Christ. 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
1: I want you to take a look at the five books that you're seeing on the screen right now. They are entitled The Message of the Cross, The New Covenant, Five Offerings of Leviticus, How the Holy Spirit Works, and What I Hate, That Do I. That last book was one of Dad's most popular books. 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And that's what you ought to do. 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And I know that when you read them, when you finish, you're going to look back and say, I know more now than I did before I read these books concerning the Word of God. So pick up the phone, go online, send us a letter, however you order them. I know that you're going to be blessed.
0: The number to call is 800-288-8350, or you can go online at jsm.org.
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0: I want us, before we proceed, I want us to look at the last phrase of this verse. It said, his throne was like the fiery flame and his wheels as burning fire. Do you think that is literal fire or it just appears to be such? And wheels as burning fire as well. Why fire? Y'all have any idea on that?
1: Well, it represents the Holy Spirit.
2: Yeah, there's also a sense of purity, fire purifies.

0: And perhaps...
1: But God doesn't need to be purified.
0: No, but certainly he is the purifying agent.
1: True.
0: We see the fire in Ezekiel's wheels.
2: Exactly.
0: So it's a common element to be associated with God on the day of Pentecost, tongues as a fire, indicating the presence of God. All of that,
1: He'll baptize you with the Holy Spirit and with fire. Mm-hmm.
0: All of that is indicative, at least toward the human being, of purity, strength.
1: Cleansing.
0: So it's associated with him, and I think it just is good. It's right that it would be associated around the throne.
1: And the spirit body cannot be consumed. It has eternal properties. It cannot hurt.
0: Fire wouldn't harm it.
1: No, mm-hmm. Right. And the phrase, I beheld till the thrones were cast down, speaks of all the empires, even from Babylon straight through to the Antichrist. All of them have already been cast down with the exception of the 10 horns. That's 10 nations that will arise against Israel in the not too distant future. And the little horn. The little horn is the Antichrist. However, surely as the others were cast down, these two kingdoms also will be cast down. And the Ancient of Days did sit refers to God the Father and his dominion. His kingdom will remain. That phrase, and the Ancient of Days did sit, I think it means he's Lord of everything. No one will unseat him. It's not possible for him to be unseated.
3: Could I ask a question? Why is this important for Christians? I think there are a lot of Christians who are so taken up by the life in this world that this doesn't mean much to them. Why is this important for us to study?
1: Well, you know, I don't want to underplay it, but anything that God does is important.
3: Certainly.
1: Irrespective of what it is. If we think it's not important, we don't know what it means, because anything, everything that he says, does, is important, and not just important, but vastly important. And I think that everything he says and would go for the Lord Jesus Christ as well pertains to us.
3: Sure.
1: And we may look at this and say, well, I don't have any part in this. Yes, you do.
3: I'm wondering if that's maybe why some Christians are too concerned about prophecy. It's probably less emphasized now than ever before in my lifetime.
1: What do you mean by too concerned?
3: Well, like you just mentioned, what does this have to do with me? But it's our future. It's where we're going. It's where we're going to spend eternity.
1: When we read in the Old Testament of things that we may think, well, you know, that's not important. I don't really have much mm-hmm. interest in that, whatever it might be, such as the genealogies of certain individuals. People, whatever. But still, if we would understand it, it's everything in the Bible, especially the Old Testament, is a step forward toward our redemption.
3: Mm-hmm.
1: It's pushing events toward the moment that we will give our heart to Christ, wherever that may be, whenever that may be. And so it's important in that respect. And whenever we look at it in that respect, it is vastly significant, because it pertains to my salvation.
3: Yes.
1: Some way it pushes it toward to when Jesus Christ will come and give himself on the cross of Calvary.
4: May I help answer that question if I can? In the book of Daniel, as we know, there are several chapters that we can fully understand that relate to the current life that we all live. The fact that they had to have a testimony of faith and they stood up against the powers of persecution and survived all that. So we know how that applies. But a lot of these later chapters has to do with what we call the flow of history. And I think Christians need to know it. I think they need to understand that God is the God of history. He's the God of the past. He's the God of the present. He's the God of the future. And as we've discussed the fall of these great kingdoms, they all existed, and now they're gone. In recent months, I've studied a whole lot about the Roman Empire, just to study that.
1: But God remains.
4: And God mm-hmm. remains, to study that and to see that the church is still here and God's here. So it seems to me if people want to understand the flow of God working in history, and then as it moves toward the end time, I'm very much interested in it. And it's sad to say, I think we have a lot of Christians, maybe they're the younger kind of Christians, that don't really have an interest in eschatology like I do. It seems that years ago we studied it more, but we need more teaching
1: right.
4: on the second coming
1: right.
4: and life after death.
1: Right.
0: You know, the Pentecostal movement was founded in the 1900s on a very strong belief of the soon return of Christ. In fact, yes. The outpouring of the Holy Spirit was believed to be indicative of the soon return of Christ. And so the emphasis on teaching and the emphasis on the return of Christ was magnified. When we go away from evangelism, when we move away from reaching the world for Christ as a theme, then we also move away from inherently from future things that God has promised us, because we're no longer looking for the return of the Lord, and that is to be our blessed hope. So I think it all ties in. It's not just a generation, but if you talk to most about the coming of the Lord, that's the last thing on their mind.
1: I read about a dear lady preacher who is quite popular, made the statement she's not interested in these genealogies and all of these things, have no interest in it. What the dear soul did not realize that all of that pertained to the incarnation of Christ.
0: Right.
1: Him being born into the world, which is so important, it beggars description.
0: Right. And we can all see ourselves in those genealogies, because they weren't perfect people. There were some rascals in there.
1: A lot of them were not saved.
0: Right. So it's interesting to see through the genealogies what God has done and the type of people he has promoted his redemption plan through.
1: I was reading the other day of Ruth, who was placed in the genealogy. You know, whether thou goest, I will go. Whether thou lodgest, I will lodge. Thy people shall be my people. Thy God shall be my God. Where you die and are buried, that's where I will die and be buried. And I sit there behind that desk weeping and thinking of this little Moabitess girl
4: yes. mm-hmm.
1: who was cursed by God because of their attitude toward Israel and whatever the case. But faith brought her out of that.
0: That's right.
1: And gave her a place in
0: Amen.
1: History.
0: Amen.
1: Like not many people,
4: wow.
1: period, you know. And to say that's not important, it's a staggering omission
0: right.
1: of the great plan of God, you know. And but I think probably our dear soul was saying that out of lack of knowledge.
0: Ignorance.
1: Not meaning to be unkind.
4: I'm afraid that today, in the so-called seeker-sensitive churches, they're not preaching much about the second coming.
1: Oh, they don't know what you're talking about and could not care less.
4: That's tragic.
1: It's not that they just don't preach it. They don't care. They have no interest in that. And their interest is in the here and now.
0: Right.
1: Not the there and then, but the here and now.
2: Jesus gave us that example pertaining to, there will be like the days of Noah. They're giving in marriage, and they're just basically living.
1: Business as usual. But
2: they're not paying attention to the signs of the time. Think of this. Israel restored as a nation in 1948, although it took 6 or 7 decades for that to materialize from when the goal was established to bring about this Zionist move. But it happened in your generation, Brother Swigert. And I'm seeing it. It was right before my generation, but I'm seeing it and living this. And the issues that deal with Israel, the very promise that was given to Abraham, I will bless those that bless you and curse those that curse you. All of these nations that cursed his people no longer exist as we know them.
1: No, they don't.
2: But yet they're still there, showing Praise the fidelity God. Of God to his covenant promise
0: Amen.
2: To Abraham.
0: Right.
2: We can look as Christians today and say, our God is faithful.
1: There are no more Moabites left except Ruth.
2: There you go, and she's in Christ.
1: Yeah, right.
2: Amen.
1: Okay, the 10th verse, please, Lorne.
0: A fiery stream issued and came forth from before him, thousand thousands ministered unto him, and 10,000 times 10,000 stood before him. The judgment was set, and the books were opened.
1: In the Hebrew, the number is kilyads of kilyads.
2: Yes.
1: It is a Hebraism meaning countless numbers. The judgment was set and the books were opened has to do with the judgment of the nations, which will take place at the beginning of the millennial reign, or as the kingdom age, as I refer to it. What did it mean by this, once again, coming to this fire? A fiery stream issued and came forth from before him. Then you have untold thousands that are worshiping him at the throne of God. And this is a phenomenal statement. Mm. And the books were opened. The books that are open, what you think these are the books where the great white throne judgment?
0: Well, I think it does record the peoples. We've got to finish up here, but I think it does record the actions of people.
1: Thank you for having been with us today. Don't miss tomorrow's program. You'll be sorry if you do and glad if you don't.
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Well, glory. Back about 3 years ago, it came out over the news constantly that some of the banks were too big to fail. They had to be propped up by the federal government, no matter how much money they owed. I got news for you. God has too much invested in you. Now you're catching it. Now you're catching it. He's got too much invested in you to let you fail. Sing that second verse again.

What a song. What a song. I'm free. Thank God I'm free at last. Come on, just slip up your hands and just begin to worship Him and just thank Him right now for His freedom. Thank Him for Calvary's cross, that we have been set free and made free through what He accomplished. Hallelujah. Praise God. I'm free. Praise the Lord, free at last.

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Welcome today to the Message of the Cross. This is Brother Loren Larson, and I'm joined again together with a panel of believers that we're going to try to deal with a very difficult passage today, Romans 7 and 23. And we hope to be able to bring you insight in regard to this dissertation of Paul. It's his last paragraph, as I see it, in Romans 7, 21 through 25. And we're going to take a look at that today. So get

0: of it. I'm a firm believer that repetition is still your best teacher. And I know that Paul was the same. He would write to the church at Philippi, I've written to this you before, but to write it again is safe. It's profitable for you. And so anyway, we trust that you would share the knowledge of this program with others as well as you can. Secondly, again, we encourage you, if you haven't yet given for this month's Share-a-thon total, please consider this week, by the time August 1st rolls around, we've got to meet the deficit. We were almost 900,000 shy. I don't have any numbers, but I'm pretty confident that you have come very close, if not already completing it. But if you happen to be a person that wanted to give and didn't and then thought, well, it's already too late, it's not too late. We need those bills paid, and we look at Share-a-thon, even though it's not live, operating till the end of the month, at least meeting that need. Just tell those that you give the whether you call or whether you go online, just say that this is for the Share-a-thon amount. Lastly, an announcement is we start Monday morning with the Bible-thon. We're going to still need expositor study Bibles for El Salvador, the Republic of Congo, and the Democratic Republic of Congo. I'm not quite sure how that all changes, but that's my ignorance, not yours. Central African Republic, 12,000, that's in French. Cameroon, 12,000 in French. And Nigeria, 12,500 in English. So this is quite an amount, over 50,000 Bibles that we are setting out to try to get. And again, I would commend you for helping us take the Word of God and the Expositor Study Bible around the world and into the hearts, primarily in outreach Bibles, to third world pastors and third world preachers and teachers. So thank you for your help in advance. And Monday morning, we'll start bright and early on August 3rd with Bible-thon. Dave Smith, good to have you here.
1: Yes, sir. Looking forward to the program this morning.
0: All right. Always an adventure. Good to see you here. David Borg, good to have you.
2: Yes, sir. Good to be. That's a good way to put it. Always an adventure.
0: Yep.
2: Amen. I just want to make mention of a couple of meetings that I have. I'll be heading to California, Coachella Valley, Greater Palm Springs area. I'm going to be with Dan and Maria Munoz at Send the Fire Ministries, and that's located at 1604 7th Street in Coachella. That's 10 a.m. only, August the 9th. So come and join me for that service. And then that afternoon, I'm going to be at a church called Leading Men Back to the Cross. And that's going to be at 3 o'clock. And that address is 66511 8th Street. And that's in Desert Hot Springs, California. So we got two different ends of the valley there. So whichever one you live closest to or come to both, we would love to have you. Looking forward to being with these respective churches. And also, I'm going to begin to make mention of a meeting in August the 21st through the 23rd. We're going to have a revival at the Cross of Christ Church. That's an Eros church that I've been going to monthly for the last several years. And they're having a dedication revival for the new building that they've just erected, beautiful addition to the building they had. And Joseph is going to be there, Joseph Larson, and hopefully we'll have some of them kiddos too, possibly.
0: Okay.
2: So
0: yeah.
2: Looking forward to that. Martha will be there, my wife and myself. That's Friday night, Saturday night, Sunday morning, August the 21st through the 23rd. Joseph will have and his crew will have the whole service Friday night, and then they will do the music Saturday night. And I will preach Saturday night, Sunday morning. We got to get them back to Baton Rouge early enough so they can be ready for Sunday morning. So just want to begin to mention that August the 21st through the 23rd, Eros, Louisiana.
0: Going to be a great time.
2: Amen.
0: Let me make mention of this. Joseph couldn't be here with us this morning. He's getting ready for his trip. Got a busy day with music. But let me make mention that he'll be traveling Thursday and Friday up to New Covenant Church to see Bob and Sharon Cornell on Thursday and Friday night. And we're trusting that there's going to be great services there. Brother Bob was here with us for over 22 years as a teacher, as a member member of the staff, and he and Sharon have built a great church in Murfreesboro, and it's a New Covenant Church. And so if you're in that area, in the Nashville area, come out, see Joseph.

0: is taking the whole family with him, so you'll get the benefit of all their ministries while you are visiting there. And then on Saturday, they're going to Arkansas, and I don't have the graphic and I don't have the information, but it is for John 3:16 Ministries in Arkansas. Do you remember the city?
1: No, I don't.
0: Okay,
1: but I'm really interested in. They have like over 300 people in this ministry to overcome addiction. So
0: yes,
1: it's a tremendous ministry there, and I know he's looking forward to being there.
0: Right, and Joseph said that Saturday they will have a potluck on the ground before the service starts, and then they will have a worship night. His children are going to be with him. Is that it?
1: Yeah.
0: Okay, it's at John 3:16 Ministries in Charlotte, Arkansas, and it's 75 Holmes Road, 75 Holmes Road. So Saturday night, 6 o'clock, they'll have worship night, dinner on the grounds a little bit earlier, and then he'll be ministering Sunday morning there as preaching and teaching. So the best of both, take advantage of that if you can. Mike Muzerall, good to have you.
2: Good morning. Just want to say that during this last IYC, how many people came up and said that this program is such a foundation to their understanding of the sin nature, understanding of our walk with God and the message of the cross, and they wanted me to pass on to you how much they appreciate.
0: Well, we're all glad
2: of the
0: to hear it.
2: That
0: we're
2: you put
0: trying.
2: Into that. Amen. Amen.
0: We are trying.
2: Amen. Praise
0: Any
2: God.
0: Meetings coming up?
2: Not right now.
0: Okay. Let me make mention of this, and we'll get started with our text. Bowling Green and Findlay, Ohio, August 7th, 8th, and 9th. I'll be traveling up to these areas for three services. And on Friday and Saturday night, I'll be in the Weinbrenner Conference Center. We've changed the time frame on Saturday to 6 p.m., that was after we'd already sent the graphic, so it says 7, but Brother Miller requested a 6 p.m. time frame, so we'll start that on Saturday night. And then Sunday morning, we will meet at 10 a.m. at 404 North Dunbridge Road, and this is the home location of Faith, Hope, Love Christian Church. We'll be there for one service and one service only in Bowling Green, and that's at 10 a.m. on Sunday morning. So come out if you can and be a part of these meetings, and anywhere somebody from the ministry is. The reason we take the time to announce these during the message of the cross, I know some of you are anxious, well, just get to the teaching. We will. But we're part of our ministry, as I see it, is to get people in good local churches.
1: Amen.
0: We want you in a good, solid local church. And we can't speak always for every place that one of the pastors might go. We don't know them that in depth. But they might just be a place that you don't just visit, but a place that you find as a home. Over the years, due to our traveling, we have introduced so many people from outside of that church to a good local church. And I, for one, believe that every single believer needs to be in a good local church. You ought to give your time, your talent, your tithe, your gifts into the local assembly. That doesn't mean that you can't be a part of SBN and this worldwide outreach. That doesn't mean that at all. We're not negating that. And it doesn't mean that you can't grow and be a part of what we do here. But the challenge of just being connected to the television when you have a choice is that it really takes other people to help you grow. It really takes other people where your gifts can be manifested and where God working through you can be a help to other people. And you say, well, I don't know what my gifts are. Well, as long as you are singular and separated, those gifts can't be an operation. But the minute you walk through the door of a good local church, what happens is the potential of your ability to make a difference in other people's lives grows exponentially. And sometimes it's not the guy on the platform that makes a difference or the singer on the stage that makes a difference. It's the smile and the clasp of a hand and a hug that comes from another believer that helps someone who's been depressed, who's been defeated by sin, to say, okay, I'm going to get up and go again. So don't discount the power of gathering together. Hebrews 10 defines it quite clearly. Don't forsake the assembling of yourselves as the manner of some is, but as the time approaches, the time of the Lord's return approaches, we should gather even more and exhort one another. And that's what you do in a good local church. So once again, we understand if there is not a church you're comfortable with. We understand if you are incapable of getting to a church physically. Some people just can't. But we are going to encourage everybody to get into a good local church.
3: I think we've lost the conviction of that, of the assembly, you know, of gathering together. And I think media has, it's got a great benefit, of course, as this ministry does. But it can't take the place, as you said, of the local church.
0: Yeah, the interaction between believers. Well,
2: you know, I think if the Apostle Paul was alive today, he would use every means possible to spread the gospel. But he would say exactly what we've said here on this table, and that is that we need to gather as much as possible as a church body. There's a lot of healing. There's a lot of love that flows through being with other people that have gone through some of the similar things. Learning is not always from the pulpit. Learning is sometimes from somebody who's gone through what you've gone through.
3: Yeah. I know you want to get on with the teaching.
0: No, go ahead, please.
3: But that word forsake, and you quoted it, Hebrews, I believe it's 10:25, let us not forsake. That word forsake, it means to abandon and let down. So when we don't assemble, we're not faithful to assemble, we are abandoning and letting down the rest of the body of Christ.
0: Yeah.
3: That's pretty strong.
0: This really became prevalent to me, and I'll give you this example. Traveling through my battle with cancer, I had the battle with cancer, and that was hard. But the year following the announcement that there was no cancer in my body was almost harder because of the side effects, impact of surgery, and then also the immunotherapy. I lost 61 pounds. I got to the point that immunotherapy had crippled me through my legs and my ankles. I couldn't hardly walk. The pain was devastating. Here's too much information, but I had a case of diarrhea for a year. That's uncomfortable.
2: Yeah.
0: And it's painful. And there came a Sunday morning where I just said, you know, I know I got all these issues, and I know I've got, but I've got to touch the hem of Jesus' garment today. I'm going to church, and I've got to touch the hem of His garment. It's vital, because I was just that desperate in the midst of all the confusion, hurt, and pain. And so I made my way to the church, and the church, we went through the processes. And that morning, after the choir sings, it's our normal pattern to pray for the sick, but I couldn't get down, I couldn't get up, I could stand maybe for a few minutes then. But that morning, I was desperate to receive something from the Lord, looking for it in the song and the message, and I received it at that moment in time when I, standing on the platform, praying, tears rolling down my face, saying, I've just got to touch the hem of Jesus' garments. And the pastors and some of the men on the platform gathered around me and laid their hands on me and prayed for me. And that's what took me through. That's how, in essence, the hem of Jesus' garment was touched on that day. And it didn't solve the whole issue. Not everything didn't change immediately, but it was exactly what I needed to have the strength to travel through.
3: Right.
0: And this is the value of the body. This is the value of us ministering one to another, not necessarily, as I said, from the pulpit, but from the ministry of body members to each other. And I'll never forget that. It was vital to me that day. And the people that gathered around me loved me and prayed for me. And I was very, very, I was touched. I got what I needed for that day, and now we go forward. So the value of gathering together is so multiple, I can't overstate it, in my opinion. And that is one of the reasons why we take the time to tell you where we're going to be. Not all of them, but we want you to know. So again, no condemnation, but if you could find a good local church, we encourage you to do that because there's help there. Amen?
1: Ephesians 4:11 is the fivefold the ministry. Mm-hmm. It's talking about apostle, prophet, evangelist, pastor, teacher. But the next verse says they are producing or should be producing

0: reaching those lay people that are involved in ministry.
1: Sure. Yeah. It's the spiritual trainers of the church are there to train and help the people that are then extending the hand of Christ around the world. So the multiplicities of helps just can't be stopped.
2: Unfortunately, we have a spectator mentality in the church anymore.
1: Yeah, I've heard you preach on that several times.
3: You know, also, a lot of times in the church, even while they're in the church, they have that spectator mentality.
2: Oh,
3: they're
2: sure.
3: not.
2: Well, yeah, that's what I mean.
3: Christianity is not a spectator sport.
1: Yeah, yeah.
3: You're supposed to participate.
1: It's not just a failure to come together. It's you can be. You can be a spectator as
3: in
1: a
3: the building.
1: Member of the
2: yes,
1: church.
2: Yes, exactly.
1: You can hide even in the middle
2: right.
1: of the church service in the church itself and not really attend.
2: Paul said, when you gather together, one has a psalm, one has a doctrine, one has a tongue, one has a revelation. That should be happening within the body.
1: Yeah, and that's where we help one another.
2: Right, exactly.
1: Yeah, we have the superstar mentality. We got to lose that and get back to a body mentality. Yeah. That's where we'll be most helpful.
2: Amen.
1: All right. We've been studying Romans chapter 7, 21 through 25. And this passage, along with 7:14 through 7:25, is Paul bringing us once again into a knowledge of the process of sanctification. This is what chapter 7 is all about. What he's taught us in chapter 7 is that, number one, you can have a knowledge of right and wrong, but that's not enough to progress in sanctification. You can have a desire to live for God, which you have as a result of being saved, but that's in itself, even coupled with the knowledge, is not enough to progress in sanctification. And in 7:14 through 7:25, Paul produces a picture that has been discussed and has been confused by many in the body of Christ, because what he says is not easy always to understand. Peter knew that, and he shared that with us. But the present tense in those verses indicate that Paul, even though he's drawing on past experience, is also intimating that what he's talking about is an ongoing situation in his life. He's not void of going through the same process of sanctification that you and I have. Granted, the Apostle Paul would have been, maybe I should say it, maybe I could say it, the first person to really embrace the new covenant manner of how to be sanctified, how to progress in sanctification. So he's further along at this time frame in his life than anyone else on the planet. At the writing of Romans, he is looking at probably, if he's saved, and the dates are always iffy, but if he's saved somewhere between 33 and 35, and he writes this possibly 56 to 58, he's been serving God anywhere from 25 to 30 years. Now, I'm convinced that Paul received the message of the cross, as we entitle it, the understanding of the new covenant, sometime after his journey to Damascus. I think it was revealed to him when he was in Tarsus. But what I know as a surety is that by the time he reaches Antioch in Acts 11 and Barnabas goes to get him, he comes to Antioch and he is preaching the whole of the new covenant. He's solid in it. And of course, new covenant understanding, Paul wrote this. He said, we need to constantly be saying, God, open up our eyes. Give us revelation. Help us to better see what it is that you have done. The prayers of Paul, David, in Ephesians 1 and et cetera, indicate that revelation of the new covenant has to be an ongoing theme and a pursuit of every single believer. So the Apostle Paul, I'm saying all that to say this, what he writes, and he talks about sin in him. He says, I'm carnal, sold under sin. He said, in my flesh dwells no good thing. Paul, what are you saying? Are you saying that you are captive to activity that is displeasing to God? Don't you know? And these are the questions that arise out of Romans 7. Don't you know how to live for God? It's caused some commentators over the years to say, well, Paul is painting such a negative picture by his statements that this couldn't be about Paul in his current condition. It has to be about Paul previous to his salvation. Said all that to simply say Romans 7 is a difficult text and has been approached.

0: quite a ways differently than other people. I've tried to bring out the thought that Paul did know what was happening. He was aware of sanctification, how we progress in it. And he's trying to equip the believers in Rome relative to the dangers of progressing in sanctification. He gives his own testimony, how he attempted to live for God in his own effort and failed miserably. But yet at the same time, he displays words in the text that to me obviously are the words of a saved man. And that was, I desire to do the right thing. That is inbred in the heart and life of a born-again believer. And as he closes out the chapter, he gives a series of laws. And I see them, if you include chapter 8 and verse 2, I see them as a total of five. He speaks of law five different times in these verses. We see, as I call it, the law of opposition. Vincent, who is a great word study man, calls it the law of moral contradiction. It is a law. But the law is not the law of Moses. It is a spiritual constant. One person said it's a continually operating spiritual principle. So what Paul is writing about is something that is an ongoing principle that he wants the believer to be aware of. So we see the law of opposition in verse 21, the law of God after the inward man in 22, 23, the law of my mind, 21, 25, and 8 and 2, we see the law of sin and death. And then in chapter 5, we see the law of, the fifth one in 8 and 2, the law of the Spirit of life in Christ Jesus. So these are all constants. As we traveled through it, we said that the believer will always be opposed, according to the text, he will always be opposed because of, again, sin in him. And we have to recognize that that is our condition, and that is something that we have to deal with on a regular basis, that sin in us will always try to counteract our desire and our purpose to go forward in sanctification. Paul refers to, in verse 22, the law of God after the inward man. Again, this, as we talked about yesterday, refers to the desire of living for God and wants, and it is the believer wanting to accomplish what the new covenant born-again experience places into his very being. No one who is truly born again wants to escape the pursuit of righteousness. Oh, it's not easy. It may not be comfortable, but the born-again man is mechanically redesigned to pursue God with everything that's within him.
1: Absolutely.
0: So this is a principle that is a constant. So we have opposition is one. We have then number two, the law that describes the state of the believer wanting to do the right thing. And then we come to verse 23, which is probably the most difficult passage in these series of law. And Dave, let's go ahead and read verse 23, please, and travel through it.
2: But I see another law in my members.
0: Brother Swigert says, the law of sin and death, desiring to use my physical body as an instrument of unrighteousness. Now, let's slow down. He says he sees this in his members. Can we explain that?
1: Well, just through his experience, that law operating, that law of sin and death and the failure.
0: Okay. That's sin expresses itself through our members.
1: Right.
0: Is that
1: right.
0: The way to think of it?
1: Sure, yeah.
0: Okay, so Paul, even though he knows what he knows, he's still aware of that there is a principle, an ongoing principle, and we have to be careful here, that desires to use his physical being, we could call it the flesh, we could call it body, we could call it members, and he sees this warring against what? The law of my mind. I'm sorry, go ahead and read that.
2: Warring against the law of my mind.
0: This is the law of desire and willpower. So this is a constant. There is something in our flesh, something in our being as a born-again believer that wants to pursue that wants to express sinful action or sinful attitude, and it

0: wars against and comes against this desire that I have as a believer from God to do the right thing. And again, this is why this is a little bit confusing. Well, Paul knows that this is an actuality, but Mike, we're dealing still with the present tense.
1: Right.
0: So this is an ongoing condition that we have to explain. Am I overstating that thought?
1: No, not
0: at
1: all.
0: Can you see it in the Greek?
1: No, it's not. If he was talking about a pre-conversion, we would see a past tense being used. The fact that he's saying, I see this, is that he's recognizing it at that moment that he's saying this. And it's not something that we're saying that he didn't understand a year before that. But at this point of time, as he's teaching this, I see these different laws.
0: Yeah.
1: He's experiencing it. He's making a distinction between the inward man and the outward actions that he does.
0: Yeah.
1: But he doesn't do a separation from the action and his responsibility for that action.
0: What I see,
1: that's
0: Paul,
1: that struggling. That's that warring.
0: Yeah. And then we get into, and here's a more difficult one to explain. And bringing me into captivity to the law of sin, which is in my members. Again, when we read that, it's very difficult to put that into a present tense because we start seeing the word captivity. But yet we know that Paul, at the time of this writing, knows the route to victory.
1: Right.
0: So
1: right.
0: What is he trying to say to us?
1: Well, in there are two words there that go together, and that's warring and captivity. Warring is a concept of a battle. You've got swords against swords. The end result is one person is going to be under the control of the other person. And Paul is saying that this warring that's going on, the law of the mind, brings him into a situation where in the original Greek, being led captive instead of bringing into, same idea, but the idea is the victor then brings in the conquered, and the flesh will conquer the Christian if we allow it to. If we have the wrong understanding, a lack of understanding and a lack of dedication unto God, then we get a situation where that warring results with us being led captive.
0: Okay, so this would be a normal, and I say it this way, the battle is a normal activity that all Christians are going to encounter.
1: Absolutely. Absolutely.
0: And we have to recognize that. And the reason I can't win it, and you said it, is because of my present condition.
1: Right.
0: Right?
1: There are some people that they lose automatically because they don't have a sword. They don't go into the battle. They don't resist the devil. The scripture, submit yourself therefore unto God, resist the devil and he will flee. There's an aspect of that we do, and there's an aspect that God does. We submit it to God. We love God, but God's the one who causes him through his word to flee.
0: Okay.
2: But a lot of Christians are, they don't understand the fact that they are in a battle. And when there are attacks, am I saved still?
0: Yeah. We talked a little bit about this yesterday, and this is, again, some of the uncomfortable process of going through this passage. People don't want to recognize that the way that it's said, we don't want to recognize that this is a constant that we need to be aware of. Let me say this before we break, and I want to come back to this right after because I have some things I'd like to share. But the process is something you're going to encounter, and you have to understand what you are. You have to understand what God has done, and you have to understand how to approach this properly so that you can walk in the freedom that you can have. God did not save us to be dominated by sin. Everybody and anybody can be free from everything and anything. And I've said that for years. But all of us face the battle. We don't fight flesh and blood, Paul said, but we war against principalities and powers. There's an internal battle that's going on, and we need to understand the battle and then approach it correctly so that we can have the victory. And I want to talk about that when we come back, so don't miss it.
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1: You know, I love to listen to music. Every morning when I'm on my run, I have my earbuds in and I'm feeding my spirit with anointed music. And I know that you enjoy good gospel music as well. And we have a very special offer for you regarding our music. Now listen to this. It is If Not For Grace, that's Martha Borg. Hear My Heart, that's Grace Brumley's new recording. His Voice Makes the Difference, that's by Dad. And Live from Nashville, that's by Dad. 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At that price, I would buy all four because I know that you'll be blessed.
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1: This is Dr. Gabriel Swaggart, and I want you to listen to me very carefully for a moment. 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

0: 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And you need that. 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
2: Amen. Last night, my son and I, Joseph and I, met to discuss this text, and we discussed it 3 or 4 hours, honestly, trying to go through the different nuances of the text. And I want to say this to you publicly. He's not here, so I can say whatever I want, and he can't refute it. Joseph is a student of the Word of God, and I appreciate him very much. He's a tool in my life that has helped me to see things in Scripture that I hadn't seen before. His mind works differently than mine. And you need somebody like that that'll come along and say, you know, I'm thinking a little bit different about this. And that person is not intimidated about who you are. There's still a respect relative and a love that is there because of the father. But over the years, Joseph has helped me to see things that I haven't seen. And I appreciate him greatly for that. We still don't see eye to eye. And sometimes I haven't appreciated that, or I haven't liked the way that he expresses himself. But I am thankful for my son. And again, he works hard at understanding the text. And our conversations have over the years made me look at what I was thinking, and at times has adjusted my thinking to his. At other times, I'm still trying to catch up with the magnificence of his brain.

0: in our conversations got me to thinking and searching out, how do we look at Paul? And he says, present tense, bringing me into captivity to the law of sin, which is in my members. When we read that, oftentimes, I think I've always thought of it as captivity to an action. And yet I struggle with the thought that Paul is captive to an action. Because he knows the route of victory. He knows what he is trying to accomplish. Gentlemen, what if Paul is really trying to tell us that what he recognizes that he's captive to a condition?
1: That makes sense.
0: Yeah, it's present tense.
1: Right, because we all are in that. That's just a theological truth, a reality.
0: So when we read this and we go, oh, you're saying he's in captivity to acts of sin. That's if he's saying, and this is one of the things, and maybe Joseph was trying to express this yesterday and I didn't get it, or last night, but on the way in this morning, I thought, well, the only way that I can balance out the present tense of Paul's present condition is to say that he's not really talking about acts of sin. He's talking about the condition of existing in a body that's not glorified. And sin has brought him into the captivity, which makes it impossible to win the victory over sin in the flesh.
2: Well, if we go back to that warring, the concept, the word warring there, if this is talking about he's already failed, then the warring isn't done. It's already finished. He's talking about a struggle, and as he's struggling, he's realizing that the ultimate goal of the law of sin that's operating will bring him into a captivity. That's why there is that battle.
0: What if he's actually saying, I recognize the captivity of my flesh. It's already in me, and what it does is make me incapable. I'm there. And to be honest with you, every single human being is there.
1: Well,
0: and we have to recognize that present tense now in order to arrive at verse 24. So and now verse 24 makes more sense, because if he sees himself, listen to it this way, captive to the flesh, he can't escape it. You can't, flesh is never going to be nullified. Now the expressions of flesh can be changed. But the condition that we are in this present day would oppose the law of the mind and the desire of God and the willpower that we have. It would in fact make it impossible to live for God in that capacity.
2: So the condition is explaining why there's a warring going on.
0: It does, but it also forces us into a recognition that if I'm captive to this condition, there is no way at any time that I can overcome sin through just the knowledge of sin or the desire of sin, because I am carnal, sold unto sin. And that is in my flesh dwells no good thing.
2: That explains verse 24, the wretched, which I think should be translated more miserable, a state of absolute just frustration.
0: Do you think this is what Paul is saying? That he's dealing with the condition more than an action?
2: Oh, yeah. I think it's a sin nature he's referring to. Mm-hmm. Understanding that sin nature, because he talks about the inward man, and then, of course, the contrast to that would be the outward expression of this inward man.
0: Okay. So the fact that sin dwells in us has created a condition of captivity that prevents us at all times from living for God in our own ability.
2: In our own ability, absolutely.
0: And that's what Paul, I think, is trying to say. And so it's confusing, because you look at the warring and captivity and you think, no, Paul knows how to live for victory. But what will never change about Paul, present tense, he's saying it, is that I see myself properly. I assess myself properly.
1: I don't think the present tense means that this is what Paul is experiencing on a personal level. I think he's just bringing it into the reality that this is a present tense reality for all of humanity.
0: Yeah, I would agree.
1: I'm
0: trying to say the same thing.
2: If it's present tense for all of humanity, it's present tense for him also.
1: Right.
2: Yeah. He also, exactly. It's not as if he puts himself on a level. honestly, I mean, I don't think there's a greater example of a person

0: understood the New Testament, the New Covenant as Paul. We look up to him. We understand that. But he doesn't put himself above us.
1: Right.
0: He puts himself in the midst of us because we're all going through this same walk.
2: This is the human experience of everyone, including Paul, including everyone.
1: And it's not just Paul looking back. I'm sorry?
3: Is this not what Peter is talking about in 1 Peter 4:12? Beloved, think it not strange concerning the fiery trial, which is to try you?
1: Well, I certainly think it's a part of it. Yeah. The fight of faith is what causes us to rise above. But if we don't recognize what God has done and we don't recognize our own condition, then it's an impossibility to depend upon God. We'll keep trying to do this in ourselves.
0: And I think this is what Peter's talking about when he says that Paul has these things that's hard to understand. I think he's talking about Romans.
1: Well, it's Frank Thielman is a scholar that I respect a lot, and he did a couple of books on Paul and the law. And one of Frank's Thielman's statements is, Paul could have been a whole lot easier on us. And so when we get to heaven, we'll have to talk to Paul. But I think that if Paul is looking at a condition as opposed to saying that I'm constantly failing, then that makes more sense in this text and sets us up for verse 24. It's a warning to all men to recognize that sin dwells in the flesh and the flesh prevents you from living for God in the way that you want to, even though you are a man that loves God and wants to live
0: for
1: God.
0: So we see in this an overcomer that has a good understanding of the battle.
1: And let's say this, that unless the people in Rome grasp a hold what Paul knows about themselves, what Paul knows about himself, there's no way for them to live free. And he's setting this up in this place of desperation to experience Romans 8 when we come into it. He's already given us precursors to it, but primarily he's been trying to teach us you can't trust in self.
0: Right.
1: And here's the reason why. It's a law.
0: And then the law of the Spirit.
1: Right, exactly, which opposes the law of sin and death. So if I think we're dealing with the condition here that we all need to recognize. Sin exists in our flesh. We exist with indwelling sin. And different scholars use different terminologies. This is one of the problems that we have with that. Is it the sin nature? Is it the flesh? We have indwelling sin. We have a fallen human nature, and we're captive to that. Therefore, we cannot live for Christ in our own ability. And that's as easy as I know how to say it. Paul could have been a little easier on us, but I think that's what he's trying to say, which then leads us, let's read Brother Swigert's notes on this, if you'll allow me, which will function through my members and make me a slave to the law of sin and death.

0: Guys, faith in Christ and the cross, understanding that it is through the cross that all powers of darkness were defeated. So if I recognize the laws of opposition, I recognize what God has done in me, and I recognize that it's futile for me to try in my own effort, that is in my flesh, to overcome sin that does so easily beset me, Paul would write in Hebrews. Then I recognize that I got me a problem. And that leads me to verse 24.
1: Right. Paul is setting the stage for Romans 8 and 2.
0: That's how I see it.
1: He's got to get us to the place of wretchedness and recognizing the depth of our depravity before we can experience Romans 8 and 2.
0: Okay. So let's take a look at verse 24.
2: Oh, wretched man that I am.
0: Any believer who attempts to live for God outside of God's prescribed order, which is Jesus Christ and Him crucified, will, in fact, live a wretched and miserable existence. The life can only be lived in one way, and that way is the cross.
2: Who shall deliver me from the body of this death?
0: Okay, let's stop there a minute. Doesn't that point us to a condition rather than an action?
1: The body of this death?
0: Yeah.
1: Definitely, for sure.
0: Yeah,
1: yeah it is.
0: So,
1: yeah.
0: Again, Paul is trying to emphasize that this is what I exist in, I recognize it, and I need somebody outside of myself, even though I have a desire to live for God, even though I know what righteousness is, I don't have the power to live for God in and of myself.
1: Right.
0: Who
1: right.
0: will set me free from this captivity of this condition?
1: How strong of a statement is that? This body of this death.
0: Yeah.
1: Man, that's pretty bad. I heard an illustration, and I don't know if this is true or not, but what Paul was visualizing was, I think, yeah. as punishment, Roman guards or whatever, whoever was in authority would actually strap literally a dead body.
3: A dead decaying body.
1: Dead decaying body.
3: Yeah.
1: The body of the stench and
0: the
1: maggots.
0: Body that,
1: and think
0: the,
1: about
0: of the
1: it.
0: The person they killed. Is what I read. Now
1: yeah,
0: I don't.
1: Okay. Well, that same idea, but literally they would be consumed with that dead body, and it would kill them.
0: Yeah.
2: As it decomposes.
1: Yes.
0: Decomposition
1: would reach them.
0: Yeah. You know? So here's the murderer strapped to the one murdered, and the decomposing body of the one murdered is bringing death to. The individual who did that was the illustration.
1: That's strong, right, exactly.
0: Yeah, it's very, very strong. Dr. Rossier put it in his commentary and others as well. So the body of this death is an inescapable condition in and of ourselves.
3: Right.
0: And this
3: right.
0: is what I think Paul is trying to get us to see.
3: And it's not a dead body. It's a body of death.
0: Yeah.
3: In other words, it's active.
0: But he's talking.
3: Because he could have used the word "this dead body."
0: Yeah, he's talking
3: the analogy that you just talked about. But he's saying no, it's active.
1: Yeah,
0: yeah.
3: It's a body of death. It's a body of that the whole substance of that body is to bring me death.
1: He's emphasizing how bad this is. That's what he's trying to get across.
3: Yeah, I think
1: how bad
3: so.
1: Our condition is.
0: Yeah. Trying to bring that across to all of us.
1: Right.
0: And again, in Christendom, this message doesn't fly. Especially in American Christendom,
1: right.
0: because we are all that.
1: Yeah.
0: We are king's kids, and we are
1: got a champion
0: the head
1: in
0: and
1: you.
0: Not the tail.
1: Yeah.
0: And we
3: We're
0: have
3: little Jesus.
0: Yeah, and we have to be careful, even though there are truths in the beauty of what God has done for us. But if we don't recognize our condition, and we don't recognize our need, we won't rely on the answer. If we don't recognize our condition and we don't see our need, then we won't rely on the answer. We'll rely on something that cannot deliver us. The body of death cannot deliver us. I am a captive to that, and I need freedom from what I find myself in.
3: And the word deliver there in the Greek is also the word for rescue. And of course, we see that. But sometimes people don't use the word deliver, but rescue. So who can rescue me from this body of this death?
0: Okay.
3: You know, and I'm thinking about just how those that are watching and ourselves, we've had to work through this. We've had to struggle through this. Imagine yourself in the town in Rome receiving this letter and trying to go through it. And this is not something, he's not this is a letter he sent.
0: Yeah.

0: We can go through it, but if we can have Paul sitting, bring in another chair, put Paul into it, and I hate to say it, but he'd probably have the center chair, brother. But
1: that'd be fine with me.
0: We would have all these questions.
1: Yeah.
0: And Paul's trying in the best way that he can, under the leading of the Holy Spirit, to reveal something that has always been present in them, but they didn't recognize.
1: Right.
0: And I think that's what you're saying. Once we recognize it, now how do we deal with it?
1: Yeah, and I think that that's the purpose of Romans 7 in a nutshell.
0: Yeah.
1: Is to show us our battle, show us what we can expect, show us what we are, show us what the born-again experience brings us. And at the same time, recognize that I don't have a glorified body yet. And there's problems because of that. And Brother Swigert would always say that sin dwelling in us was left as a disciplinary purpose. And its disciplinary purpose was to lead us to trust in Christ and Christ alone. Because if we don't do that, then sin in us will in fact rise and bring us into the law of sin and death.
0: Yeah. Yeah.
1: And that's hard for Christians to sometimes accept. We don't see it because we think, well, Mike, you said something that has stayed with me, and perhaps you could help me with it again. You said that every time we try to replace the cross with a fad, we're going to need another
0: one. It also, we have to replace whatever replaced the cross, we soon have to replace with something else.
1: Yeah.
0: Because it's not going to work.
1: Yeah, and that's what we see in the church, fad after fad after fad after fad, mm-hmm. instead of coming to the recognition that the problem that I have is sin in me and that it is an impossibility for me. No, even though I have a desire, even I have a knowledge of what is right, I can't live it.
2: We clothe ourselves with fig leaves instead of going to the sacrifice.
1: Yeah, so if we understand what Paul is saying here, he eliminates the potential.
2: Right.
1: Of trust in self, doesn't it?
0: Yeah. Right.
1: That's powerful.
2: Yeah.
1: And so, again, who shall deliver me from the body of this death? The minute he cries, who, Brother Swigert says, he finds the path to victory, for he is now calling upon a person for help, and that person is Christ. Mm-hmm. Actually, the Greek text is masculine, indicating a person. Who shall deliver me? So he's looking for freedom from sin from a source outside of himself, and that source involves a person.
2: Right. He didn't say what, he said who.
1: Yeah. So it's not an action that will deliver us from sin.
2: Right.
1: It's not a fad. It's not a religious activity. It's not anything else that I can perform that I can do. This battle that I find myself in, and all of us are at different levels of progressing in sanctification, so the battles will rage. Some of us stuck in a hamster wheel of failure and repentance and failure and repentance because we haven't understood the battle. We haven't understood our own condition. And instead of crying out, who shall deliver me? We're crying out, what can I do to deliver myself?
2: Right, right. And countercession, you know. I mean, there's all these things that the church does, you know.
1: But this is huge, and I want to say it again. Instead of crying out, who shall deliver me? The church is teaching us to deliver ourselves through religious activity. Or through the laying on of hands, or through attending this, or attending that, or through another person, another pastor.
3: Would the idea of saying no to the sin doesn't work? It's only when we say yes to Christ?
1: That
3: same idea?
1: Yeah, and you have to say no to sin. You can't accomplish what you desire unless you stop having faith in self and present faith in a person.
3: But we are substituting saying no to sin to getting to Christ.
1: Right. So this is, again, why the object of faith has to be Christ and not self. Right. The who is Jesus Christ. What he did on Calvary is the only solution for sin. Your union with Christ at salvation sets you free from the power and dominion of sin. But if we don't walk constantly in that knowledge, acknowledging, I can't, only He can, and we depend exclusively on Christ, and we say it, and what He did for us at Calvary, because that's where the covenant was cut. That's where freedom from sin occurs. That's where freedom from the dominion of sin occurs. You'll never be freed totally from the condition you find yourself in now until we obtain the culmination of our salvation, which is a glorified body.
2: Right.
1: This demands that we constantly look at ourselves and say, who shall deliver me from this body of death? Who shall deliver me from my present condition? Who? And then we have to search out the right answer.
2: And this is a continual lifestyle, too. It's not a one-time event. I've heard it said this way, that we live a lifestyle of repentance, recognizing that, you know, in us we're all messed up. The direction that we go in ourselves, whatever direction that may be, needs to constantly be, we need to be repenting and going in the direction of God.
1: Do you think that thought is seen as a blow to the new covenant man, the new covenant condition by many? They don't like to see themselves in that condition.
2: Oh, of course,
1: They say, hey, no, I'm not that.
2: I'm not that bad. That's the problem. Yeah. That's why we don't come to the fullness of this truth and walk in it on a perpetual basis, because we really don't think that we are that bad off.
0: Which shows us how bad we are.
3: And that's ultimately pride, isn't it?
2: Sure, yeah, that is pride, yeah. Dependence upon self, that's pride, really.
1: And that is what rises up from sin in us every time we want to do good.
0: Let's go back to the who there. In the Greek, the word is tis, and because it is a nominative singular masculine, nominative just means it's a subject of the verb, singular, it's one person, and it's masculine. It's not an object, as you said earlier. It's not a what. What shall deliver me? It's a who. Now, in the Old Testament, the relying was upon objects that they brought, the lamb, the goat, the bull, the sacrifices they brought, not understanding, most of them not understanding, all of those are who. It's all tied to Christ. Mm-hmm. Everything in the Old Testament is revealed in the New Testament, New Testament concealed in the Old Testament. The sacrifices that they were relying in was definitely referring to Jesus Christ.
1: Right.
0: All of the feasts, all of the festivals, all of the sacrifices find themselves in a who. Paul would have understood at this point of time, it's not in the doing of the sacrifices, it's in the who they represented.
1: Yeah.
0: That's why he says who and not what.
1: Yeah. Again, now our thoughts today, I think, establish without conflict the present tense throughout the passage.
0: Right.
1: Because again, Paul is saying, this is true, this is true, this is true, this is true, this is where I find myself, and this is what I need to do daily. Who shall deliver me?
0: Right. And if we look at ourselves, and every person that's watching right now or listening on radio, if we would understand, it wasn't a what that delivered us. It was a who.
1: Yeah.
0: And so what delivers us? It wasn't because, well, I joined this church, or I did this, or I read my Bible, or I did this. It's always Jesus Christ and what he did at Calvary that delivers us.
1: So let me give the first part of verse 25 to the listener today. When we see our present condition, even after being born again, we see that sin has grips, however you want to look at it, on the inside of us that keeps us from being able, in our own ability, to live for God. There can be a hopelessness. But it doesn't have to be a hopelessness. It's simply a realization that I can't. And now the cry that comes up from Paul is, who shall deliver me? And then present tense, we see Paul is not void of the answer. He's not captive to acts of sin. He's captive to a condition. He says, I thank God through Jesus Christ our Lord. That's your answer. That's your answer for the sin problem. That's the answer for the repeated hamster wheel of repentance, sin, repentance, and sin. Coming to the end of yourselves, recognizing that we're not in a glorified body, that we have opposition that rises from within, and the only way is to rely on the who of Romans 7. the who is Jesus Christ. Paul knows who he's going to count on.

0: on to deliver him from the body of this death. He knows who to count on. I thank God through Jesus Christ, our Lord. I hope we've made some sense today from a difficult passage. I know it's debated and probably will continue on, but I think I'm happy with the things said, gentlemen. Let's move forward by faith in the who. And the who is Jesus Christ and Him crucified. Join us again tomorrow as we're going to finish up verse 25. And lo and behold, I didn't expect it, but we might even get into chapter 8, which is the great victory. So you don't want to miss it. Join us tomorrow on The Message of the Cross.
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0: Hallelujah! Praise God! Praise God! Now, Danny, don't go away. I think that the devil deserves to get you heading towards home singing this song. Because you've been down to camp meeting in Baton Rouge, Louisiana, and you are heading back to make mincemeat of the enemy that's tried to steal your home, steal your loved ones, kill your church, and destroy your life. I believe I've got a folk here that are on the battlefield for the Lord. Danny, one more time, if you would, please.
1: Hallelujah.

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1: Hallelujah. 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
1: I'm so excited to bring this special offer to you because, and I am biased, but it's my son Matthew's very first book entitled From Sheep to Soldier. 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
4: Welcome to Insight, ladies and gentlemen. I'm Josh Rosenstern, and I'm so glad that you are with me and joining with me today. And I had to think for a moment, wait, what's the name of this program? But I think I got it right. And it's just me today. Dad is, I'll tell on him what happened. He kind of lost his voice, and he's looking for it, and I hope he finds it in a few days. But seriously, the one thing that you've got to have when it comes to something like this is you've got to have a voice. I mean, if you don't, you don't want to sit here and look at us for 25 minutes either. So be praying that he'll recover and that he will be just fine. And I told him, you know, he's got to stop yelling at me and then he wouldn't lose his voice easily. I'm kidding. I've realized for some people, humor is a lost art, and at least understanding it anyways. But switching to far more serious things, far more serious matters, we have coming up next week the August Bible-thon. And I cannot believe that it's already moving on to the month of August. Wow. But anyways, August Bible-thon will be coming up next week. And now listen to this list of countries that we have. This is something. For El Salvador, we're going to be asking for the final complement of 980. This is for the Expositor Study Bible Outreach. For the Republic of Congo, 12,000. Democratic Republic of the Congo, 12,000. Central African Republic, 12,000. Now, that's going to be Bibles in French. Cameroon, 12,000. Also, Bibles in French. And then Nigeria, 12,500. So that's 12, 24, 40. That's a lot of Bibles. So we're going to believe the Lord. That's over 60,000. Well over 60,000. And we're going to believe the Lord that you're going to help us, ladies and gentlemen, when the Bible-thon comes up next week. And you think about this. The opportunities that exist for the Expositor Study Bible Outreach to go to these countries, to these nations. Literally, we are exporting to and they are importing in the Word of God. And the Word of God by itself is so powerful. When you look at it as far as the study Bible is concerned, it's a tool. That's really what it is. It's a tool. And it's a very powerful tool because it helps not only to explain some of the contextual things of the text and just basic understanding, historical context, factual information, but also, and most importantly, the message of the cross. Brother Swaggart, and this is, you talk about a part of his legacy. The Expositor Study Bible is one of the greatest aspects of that man's legacy, what the Holy Spirit helped him to do. And I sense the presence of the Lord even as I think about it in writing these expositor's notes and embedding them into the Scripture right there as you read along. Now, all of you know that, but what the Spirit of God helped him to do in delivering, in showing the message of the cross from Genesis to Revelation. It really is a tremendous legacy, and thank God it is not slowing down as far as its outreach, but it seems like it's increasing all the more. When you look at this list of countries and you think about what's going on in some of these countries, like Nigeria, tremendous Christian persecution that's happening there. And we need to be remembering on a daily basis our brothers and our sisters in Christ all over this world that God would help them, protect them. Sadly, though, persecution is a real thing. Now, in this nation, in the United States of America, we're blessed beyond compare. We really don't experience persecution. Yeah, we experience opposition at times and, you know, that kind of thing, but we really don't experience persecution. And I'll say this, I don't necessarily want to. I'm not asking for it. But in these other nations around the world, they are not as blessed as we are in that sense. We have a tremendous freedom in this nation, a religious freedom. They don't have that in these other countries. And there are, it's interesting, you look at religious persecution, and the worst of it oftentimes will come from other religions. And I can say that almost as a blanket statement, because even in communist countries where they're very humanistic and they're somewhat atheistic, I guess you could say, I still count, believe it or not, atheism as a religious persuasion. It kind of checks all the boxes. It's just their God is man. It's themselves. But either way, let's be praying for our brothers and our sisters in Christ, particularly those that are doing the work of God in these other countries. And that's where these Bibles are going. They're going to go to help and support. And I like what a lot of you do is that you pray, Lord, bless not just the efforts, but bless the individual that receives the Bible. Let the Holy Spirit illuminate and anoint them and illuminate to them and open up the Word of God, the message of the cross, and bless them in what they do. And we are really, truly blessed in this nation. You know, during the IYC, which just ended, we had on the Friday night, there was a water baptismal service. All of you knew that. And I attended, I went, brought Jonah with me, and we stayed until the end. It started after church, I guess around 9 o'clock, something like that, maybe 9:15, 9:30. And all I can say is this, I went to bed at 2 a.m. on that Saturday morning, and we were there the entirety of the time. So that was my first time attending the water baptismal service, and it was phenomenal to be there. But I was telling Jonah as we were driving to church that night, I said, you know, what we're doing here tonight, it is truly a testimony of the blessings and the freedoms that we have in the United States of America. I said, think about it. We're going to assemble together in church, in public, and we're going to freely worship God. We're going to hear preaching of somebody that's able to stand up and literally proclaim whatever is on their heart, proclaim it, and say what they feel as far as their conviction. Speaking of the preacher, I guess it was Gabe that preached Friday night. And then we're going to have and people come together without fear of arrest, without fear of truly persecution, really without fear of anything, just the freedom to come and to assemble, to worship God openly, to proclaim the Word of God, to hear that. And then after the conclusion of that service, to go and gather together once again, literally out in public. We were out under the what they call the keyhole here. So, I mean, we were enjoying the Louisiana heat, that's for sure. But then to have a water baptismal service, which water baptism has been something of that would be an earmark of Christianity since the early church. and have individuals come up and proclaim and testify of their faith in Jesus Christ, give testimony openly, and then be baptized in water as an open sign of their inward change. That what took place on Friday night of IYC is just, and we forget about this. That's why I'm bringing it up, ladies and gentlemen, because we forget about these kinds of things. We get so used to it. We're so accustomed to it. But the very fact that I can sit on this program right now and you can be watching me and we can discuss things that some would consider inflammatory. We can discuss the Word of God, world events. All of this shows and is really the reason that our nation, the United States of America, is truly so great. It really is that for 250 years, we have been able to withstand the forces that would seek to change that, that would seek to oppose that, that would seek to even silence and stop it, or if not stop it, at least create enough backlash that it would dwindle the interest, so to speak. But and here's the thing. Christianity in America has been allowed to prosper, and it has prospered even without the persecution. It's funny because, it's not funny, but it's true. When you look at these other countries and you see persecution begin to take place, true Christianity will flourish. But what falls off is the fake stuff, because it doesn't get you through. It doesn't last. It doesn't stand up against true hellish opposition. Now, in our nation, the United States, we have such freedom, and we have allowed a lot to creep in to the church. There's stuff going on right now in the quote-unquote church world that, I'll just be honest with you, it's more like the apostate church world than the true church. But I don't want to go down that road, because that's kind of another direction. But the fact that we have the freedoms and the liberties that we have in this nation, I think we should just thank God. And I mean truly thank God. And one other point on that. It has, these freedoms that we have in this nation have allowed, it's, let me say it this way, it has opened the door that the United States has been given the privilege, the responsibility to share the gospel with the world. There's really not another nation like America that can produce and send gospel content like we do. Now, I know with that, like I said, there's a lot of junk, there's a lot of garbage. But the fact is, there's not a freedom or even a capability to produce gospel Christian content for wide-scale distribution like what we have here in this country. I would say it this way. There's a reason that there's no other network like SBN from other nations in the world. I want you to think about that. A 24-hour-a-day, 7-day-a-week network producing its own content and literally broadcasting all over the world. There's a reason that it comes from America. There's a reason that it comes from the United States, and that's because we are blessed. And I want to see that preserved. I don't want to see that change. I don't want to see things change in this nation to the point where we begin to lose that freedom. We got a taste of it. You realize that? We really did get a little taste of things. And I was thinking how just from the time of COVID, which has now been about 6 years ago,

until now, so much changed. But, you know, I think back to 2020 and 2021 and the few years after that, and it was most definitely due to the leadership that we had in this nation, or the, can I say the lack of leadership, but you know, you think about during the Biden years and you think about what was happening during that time. And I know COVID technically started with Trump, but I'm talking more about the environment, about the culture that we had in our nation. That during that time, all of a sudden, you had the issue of race and racism. That was a big talking point at the time. I mean, I say at the time, it's true, because the fact is things have cooled off a lot. There's not the tension in this nation anymore that was then. It was almost like things were being stirred up. I felt it. I mean, we talked about things on this program here during that time because it was just such a topic of the day. There was so much tension. Everyone was walking on eggshells because of the tension. You had, think about the riots that were taking place and the issue with police. I mean, I remember this so vividly, that there was an attitude against our law enforcement, against law in general. There was such a lawless spirit of anarchy that existed in our country that was starting to rear its head. The subject of transgender and what was happening in the school system and in the public as a whole, just, you even think about during the month of June, which was, you know, looked at as Pride Month, it was just everywhere. It was being shoved down our throats, all of that agenda. And we started to see in this nation where, I'm going to just be blunt, we saw the forces of darkness starting to operate and exploit these issues. And it was absolutely at the direction and because of the direction of our, at the top, the administration. And then the news media is part and parcel with it, pushing whatever was out there as far as an agenda goes. So we come off of this COVID pandemic, which, which by the way, the astute Dr. Fauci, I think, is testifying today on Capitol Hill, or as of live this morning. I know he invoked the Fifth Amendment on something, but here's the funny thing. The big thing in question is his diary and what he wrote in his diary during that time, some of his commentary in his own diary and how about 1,000 pages were released and so forth. That's a lot of Lisa Frank notebooks when you think about it. Some of you said, what? Don't worry about it. But that, you know, that's a lot of journals and diaries. Yeah, I know our leaders in the founding of this nation, they kept diaries and they gave their thoughts, their journals, and we glean a lot from that. And so I guess, you know, that's what great men do, is they keep diaries these days too. But so Dr. Fauci and his diary entries are the problem. Sorry, it's just kind of funny, you know. Just that little tiny man just had so much influence, you know, it's just amazing. I remember his daily press conferences when he would get up there and those death tolls that the news media kept on the television every day before us. Now, I'm not making fun of the deaths that happened. My mother-in-law passed away as a result of COVID. We lost her, and it changed our lives permanently and forever. And I know some of you lost loved ones, but what I'm saying is our nation was hijacked during that pandemic, and our rights and our freedoms were given up and taken away, whatever you want to say, just like that. I mean, just like that. Couldn't go anywhere, couldn't do anything. My kids are still scarred from that. They'll never forget the masks. So we had our freedoms challenged and potentially compromised, you could say. And then we moved from that into an era where everything that would come against, you know, you couldn't say anything without being targeted, it felt like. So I can say that we felt a little bit of that in this nation, and I do not want to go back to it. But now hear me, and this is not a soapbox. This is what you need to hear. This is what I need to hear. The spirit that existed in our nation during that period of time still exists right now, today. It's still here. And coming up in a few months, less than 100 days from now, we have our midterm, and we are seeing a shift happen.
in certain areas and pockets of the country. We are seeing a very interesting divide in the younger voting population also, and their direction. You've got a segment of younger voters. Now, these are Gen Z, I guess we could call it. Those are, you know, in their 20s mostly. And it's kind of like the generation right behind where I'm at. And there's a split because you actually have younger, and it's more young men than anything else from what I'm seeing. You have some younger men in their 20s that are saying, you know what? We're sick and tired of this whole movement towards socialist stuff and movement to the, and all this stuff. We're sick and tired of it. We're tired of all these agendas. We want to get back to having wives and having families and building families and going back to a more traditional, that's not even the right word, conservative, can we even say biblical approach? That's actually happening. And again, it's a lot of the younger men where they're saying, no, we want to work. We want to produce. We want to invest. We want to have lives. We want to have. We don't just want to be dependent on handouts from the government. We want to be men. Thank God that's what we need. We need more of that. And at the same time, you're seeing a lot, not a lot, but you're seeing a segment of that same generation. They're going, I mean, what is it? They're diving headfirst into this idea of democratic socialism, this truly social mindset. They're looking at these Nordic countries like Norway and others, and they're saying that that's the system that we need. That's what we need. And the reason, part and parcel, and here's the irony of it, the very policies, now listen to this, the very policies that those in that camp of the socialist and of the democratic socialist would propose, those are the very programs that are making it so challenging for young people to even make it. They're designed to stay on the programs. That's what the programs are designed for. None of these social safety net programs, please hear me on this, none of them have been designed to facilitate a means by which people can ever get off of them. What they do is they say, oh, look, you need free health care, you need free education, you need free this, free that, all these things. We're going to provide it to you. Other people are going to pay for it. We're going to give that to you. There's no trajectory as to how you get off of any of that. Now, think about it. Now, come on. Think about this. There's no path of escape. There's no exit strategy. It's get on it, stay on it. Get on it and stay on it. And there's a lot of young people that are saying, well, I'll never be able to buy a house. I'm going to have to rent eternally because I can't buy a house. I don't have money for down payment. Interest rates are too high. I can't afford to save up. I can't afford a mortgage. Are you kidding me? I'm never going to own a home. I got too much student loan debt. I've got credit card debt. I'm barely making enough money. Things are too expensive. I need help. And so there comes the government swooping in saying, oh, we're going to help you. We're going to help you. We're going to help you. There's nothing more eternal than a temporary government program and solution. I think it was Ronald Reagan that said words to that effect, and it's very true. So that's what we're seeing now and why we're seeing this direction. And here's the thing, though, like I said, this direction that is in our nation today, we have to act against it, and we do that when we go vote, and we do that with our convictions as far as our morals, and you should speak up. You should speak up in what you believe, ladies and gentlemen. But we also need to come against it because there's a spirit behind it. There's a spirit behind it. We need to come against that in prayer. We are told in Scripture that whatever is bound on earth will be bound in heaven, and whatever is loose on earth will be loose in heaven, words to that effect. And that means something. That means something. That means that if we actively, in the name of Jesus, bind the powers of darkness, that will have an impact. I don't believe most of the church world is functioning in that capacity. I don't believe that. But I believe that the change is coming to where the church is going to awaken. Maybe we just say it could be revived because some of it is just dead. And that will happen once again. I want to see our nation preserved. And I understand and I recognize

0: recognize that which will preserve, that which has kept and that which will continue to keep our nation is undoubtedly the hand of God on our nation. The blessings of God on our nation. That's what's kept us. It's not been the Republicans. It's not been the Democrats. It's not been the conservatives or the liberals. It's not been Wall Street or Hollywood or most certainly Washington, D.C. as a whole. It has been the hand of God on our nation. And I want to see that preserved so that we can continue to freely worship Him, freely proclaim the truth of the gospel, not just domestically but internationally, before He returns. That's what I want to see. And we're at a serious precipice. And I am nearly out of time. I intended to say literally none of this today. I have all kinds of other things to talk about. But I want us to be in prayer for our nation and praying in light of these things, in this direction. Our leaders need the help and the wisdom of God. They're facing things that the intellect of man is not going to solve. We've got this conflict with Iran that continues to escalate, de-escalate. Really, it's not changing. It's continuing. And that's what I was going to talk about. Also try to talk about we'll do this tomorrow, but it's called the Lindsey O. Graham Sanctioning Russia Act of 2026 that just crossed one of the hurdles in the Senate. And it's looking very likely that it may pass and move through to the House and so forth. But this creates and addresses some conflict with Russia. Iran is a part of that. Iran launching strikes against some of the neighboring countries, a U.S. airbase or a U.S. base in Jordan, seeing Iraq being now a new base of operations for attacks. This thing is escalating. It's escalating. And we need to be praying that God will give wisdom to our leaders. But I thank God for this nation. I thank God for the gospel of the Lord Jesus Christ. And I'm believing this, ladies and gentlemen, that now we are in these last days, that God is going to pour out His Spirit upon all flesh, that this gospel of the kingdom shall be preached to every corner of the world, and that a great harvest of souls is coming in. And as the song says, there's a whole lot of people going home one day very soon. Thank you for joining me today on Insight, and we'll look forward to seeing you back here next time on the Sunlight Broadcasting Network.
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1: 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I'm getting back.

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1: This is Dr. Gabriel Swaggart, and we've got something that I believe you need. In fact, let me share this with you. I'll never forget the day whenever my grandfather began to explain to us as a family that the Lord had been dealing with him about putting together a study Bible, but it was unlike any other study Bible on the market. We didn't really quite comprehend until we got it into our hands, and we realized what a valuable tool the Expositor Study Bible really is. We have sold over 5.5 million copies of the Expositor Study Bible in one of its variations. And we've got several different versions available right now. And we also have brand new, hot off the press, our French edition of the Expositor Study Bible. You can see it right there on the screen. Pick up your copies right now. You will not be disappointed.
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1: 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Number one, an understanding of the message of Jesus Christ and Him crucified. 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And number three, how to apply the Word of God to your everyday life and living.
0: Jimmy Swaggart Bible College, spiritually minded,

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0: All right, here we are today. What a beautiful day it is. Hot and humid, but thank God for air conditioning. And Wednesday, what is today? The 29th. We have, what, two more days of August? But God is still alive. And we are so glad to be with you, Francis and friends. Dr. Don Paul Gray is with us.
1: And you're probably going to talk about Monday?
0: Yes. Absolutely.
1: Share a thought. Yes. Good morning, Pastor. Good to be with you.
0: Mm-hmm. Mm-hmm. Before we talk about Monday, I'd like to talk about Share-a-thon a couple of weeks ago and encourage you. You have a couple more days to you could participate, donate to the July Share-a-thon. 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Thank you.

that also, this Bible, I've said it before, and probably 95% of the questions that we are asked on this program, Francis and Friends, the answers are right in the Expositor's Bible. So I would encourage you to get one for yourself, get one for loved ones, get one for your pastor. But here's a list of where the donations

the amount of Bibles there were short, 980 Bibles for El Salvador. Republic of the Congo, 12,000. The Democratic Republic of the Congo, also another 12,000. Central African Republic, which is the main language is French, 12,000. Cameroon, also French-speaking, 12,000. And Nigeria, 12,500. So this is a little over 50,000, I think I added them up. And so we would like to reach that goal. We'd normally raise funds for about 30 or 35,000, but we need to... The last figures that I have heard for the total of people who are requesting Bibles, can you imagine that, is over 2 million. And that's an ongoing process. And in order to, I think Donnie has said that to begin to reach that goal, we need to do at least 50,000 every month. So some of you, and there are a few of you, it's 49,480 Bibles is what this list would include. And so we get a few people who are a first-time giver. And I encourage you to get involved in this ministry. There is a hunger for the things of God around the world that is we don't know here. There's some hunger here, but Dan Burritt, every time he would come back from going out and sharing Bibles, giving Bibles away, I would ask him, you know, what was it like? And he was always would emphasize the hunger for the things of God. And so we can be a part of that, sharing the Word of God. You've heard the stories of people who, ministers who don't have a Bible and they share one page with other ministers and they keep sharing them, trading them, so that they can have another page of the Bible. See, that's beyond our comprehension here in the United States. Mm-hmm. Many of you have multiple Bibles that you own yourself. But we're talking about there's a hunger for the things of God, and we have an opportunity to try to help meet that hunger and desire. Eternal souls, what shall it profit a man if he gain the whole world and lose his soul? See, we are so concerned about things, cars, houses, clothes, those kind of things, that one of these days, the Bible says, they're going to be dissolved. They're temporary. But we need to be involved in the eternal, laying up treasures in heaven, the Bible says. So we have that opportunity. I'm going on a little while, but what we're doing is tremendously important, and we can be a part of it. I donate. Dr. Gray donates. What an opportunity that we have. Donnie is going to be in a couple of areas ministering September 18th. He's going to be at Columbus, Mississippi, the All Nations Christian Fellowship. James Verdell is the pastor there. My wife and I have been there a few times. And Donnie's going to be there the 18th, the evening service at 7 p.m. So mark that on your calendar, especially if you live in that area, September 18th. Also, September 25th through the 27th, Donnie is going to be at Petal, Mississippi. Petal

0: a spiritual life center. You see the times of the services there, and make a special effort to be in these services. You can meet Donnie, especially if you're media members. And these are good churches that we encourage you to become involved in on a regular basis. Make plans to attend September 13th. We're going to have the group Gold City. They will be ministering a couple of songs in the morning service, but then we will have a worldwide concert, the evening service. Again, that's September 13th. Again, mark that on your calendar and take advantage of that. I talked about this earlier this week, the Evangelist Magazine, and I enjoy it. I enjoy reading the articles. There are some articles that I save so that I can share them. Well, first of all, so I can refer back to them myself, but also I can share them with other people. Mm-hmm. Tremendous articles. And when I get the time, I want to go back. I've got probably 3 years now saved up again. I'm going to go back and list the articles so that when somebody asks me a question through an email or a phone call, I can mail them that article or email that article. Originally, I've been here since 1984. Dr. Gray was here in 1984. And I got some magazines clear back to 1983, and I saved them up until a couple of 3 years ago, donated them to the ministry just so they'd have some extra copies. But tremendous articles. Do you enjoy reading the articles?
1: I do, and I enjoy writing for them.
0: Yes, you every month.
1: I do an article every month, mm-hmm. and I'll be working on one now for October. But it's an incredible magazine. I get lots of magazines, and this magazine has more solid articles than any other magazine that I know of. Mm-hmm. It's just an outstanding work. So people, and it's free.
0: Yes.
1: Praise God. They can call up here and get them to order it, and it'll come to them. Hey, let me mention that I didn't mention earlier about preaching. Now, down near Thibodaux, Louisiana, mm-hmm. Don and I have been asked to come there at a church where we've been before, Emmanuel Christian Fellowship, pastored by Carl Tyler, a dear brother. Emmanuel Christian Fellowship, it's on 241 LA Highway 20. The town's called Shriver, Louisiana. It's right outside of Thibodaux. We will be there on Sunday, August 30. Sunday, August 30, special because that's my son's birthday, Eric's mm-hmm. birthday. And it's also my brother Ted's birthday. August 30, the service begins at 10 a.m. So the folks that live in the Thibodaux area, love to meet you, our media members, and just anyone. We'd love to meet you and come out and have church. This is an old-fashioned Pentecostal church. And the dear brother, he loves this ministry. He went to our Bible college years ago. He's about my age or even maybe a little older, still pastors full time. Mm-hmm. Do you know who he is?
0: No, I don't remember.
1: Brother Carl uh-huh. Tyler, dear brother. Anyway, we'll be there on the Lord willing on August 30th. You know, you're talking about the Bibles, Brother Smith. I think the Bible ministry here is certainly one of the most important ministries anywhere. When we're all long gone, if Jesus tarries, Brother Swigert is now in heaven, and this is his work.
0: Yes.
1: But you think about all the TV shows that he's done, and they play them on SBN all the time, and I'm so glad they do because I watch them all the time, even now. Love to watch them. But the point is, this Bible is going to be around, if Jesus tarries, 100 years from now.
0: Yes.
1: 50 years from now. And the millions that are going out, can you imagine if Jesus tarries, even after the rapture, this Bible's still going to be in force.
0: Yes.
1: It'll still be out there. The thousands

0: thousands that we've given out. I don't know how many we've given out now. Do you know how many? Is it like?
1: I think it's around 3 million, something like that.
0: 3 million. Mm-hmm. And I think I heard that they have printed up 7 million. Mm-hmm. So they've sold almost 7 million, mm-hmm. given out free 3 million all over South America, all over Africa. Mm-hmm. I don't know where else, but now there's the Vietnamese Bible. So that's going to go out.
1: Pakistan, I know that we've given Bibles out, distributed them.
0: France is... Mm-hmm. The French Bible, we have that. Do we have a German Bible?
1: I believe so, yes.
0: And Russian Bible. Can you mm-hmm. imagine all these lives, and they read this? When you were talking about the power of the printed page, my mind went to Augustine. You probably have read this, but Augustine went down as the most important church father in the 4th century. And he lived in North Africa, grew up in, became the Bishop of Hippo. He was married at one time. Then he became single, and he became a Catholic. He went to the monastery and became a priest. Gradually became a bishop, became the most well-known bishop of his time. And his writings, his sermons, people quote him today all the time. Luther quoted him. Calvin quoted him. A lot of people quote him. I don't quote him because he sided up more with the Calvinistic view. But the point here is when he was a professor in Italy, I believe he may have been in Florence or he may have been in Rome. I forget where it was. He was at a park or somewhere and saw a piece of paper on the floor. Now, he was a young man living in sin, a professor, about 30 years of age. And he was living with a lady, had a child, unmarried. He picked up that piece of paper and read it. It was scripture. Mm-hmm. It convicted him. One piece of paper from the Bible convicted him. It so riveted into his heart. He decided he'd go to church. Mm-hmm. And he went to church and he heard the pastor preached. Now, it's a Catholic church there in this city. And he kept going until he became a Christian. He joined the church. He became saved and became one of the great preachers of the entire 4th century world, Augustine. And it started with one scripture.
1: One page.
0: On a page he found on the ground.
1: Yes. Amen. Amen. All right. We have some questions. Thank you. Here today, some emails. The question was, if someone gets saved during the tribulation, will they receive a glorified body? We have referred several times to the tribulation saints, and that's what it's referring to. And yes, they will be resurrected. Also, the 144,000 will be resurrected. So they're part of the resurrection.
0: Now that assumes that they will be killed, right?
1: Well, they have to die, obviously.
0: If you call them, what was the phrase you used?
1: Tribulation saints.
0: Mm-hmm. That means that they died in the tribulation because they gave their heart to God. We discussed that there will be, and Donnie believes this. I think Brother Swagger taught this, that there will be many places to where the Antichrist will not have rule and reign.
1: Correct.
0: So if that's not happening in America, for instance, then there will not be the same thing.
1: Right.
0: I cannot imagine, Brother Smith, throughout the entire world, once the church is removed, there will be such a spirit of hatred toward Christianity. It will be very impactful and it'll be a very negative experience for anyone that wants to serve the Lord. And of course, then there's many countries where they'll have to take the mark of the beast, or they'll have to die.
1: The countries where the Antichrist will have power and rule, he will require people to take the mark of the beast or they will be killed. So
0: and that will be the tribulation saints.
1: That's, amen. All right, here is another email. I think that someone can receive the baptism in the Holy Spirit without physically speaking in tongues out loud. Otherwise, people who aren't able to speak would not be able to receive the baptism of the Holy Spirit. Okay?
0: Well, can we talk about that?
1: Certainly.
0: It's an interesting point. And I want you to read it again and let me elaborate, but read it one more time because I want to catch the nuance of that.
1: I think someone can receive the baptism of the Holy Spirit without physically speaking in tongues out loud.
0: Okay.
1: Otherwise, people who aren't able to speak would not be able to receive the baptism of the Holy Spirit.
0: So that it's referring to people who are deaf and dumb? Is that the point? I've actually heard, and you have too, that people that who are deaf and dumb, that means that they cannot hear and they cannot speak, that when they receive the baptism, that they literally do speak in tongues.
1: I have heard of some testimonies of individuals who have been deaf, and usually when you're deaf, you learn a lot of how to speak by what you hear. And so they were not able to speak, but they did speak in other tongues when they received
0: words.
1: The baptism of the Holy Spirit.
0: But let me just say, the Holy Spirit, I know people know this, but I want to emphasize it. The Holy Spirit, when He comes into an individual, He comes at salvation, and literally He comes before salvation to convict.
1: Mm-hmm.
0: He convicts the sinner, He brings the sinner to the cross, and then when he yields to repentance and faith, then the grace of God comes into his life. The Holy Spirit's there, residing with him, and that's all covered in Romans chapter 8. The Holy Spirit bearing witness. But the baptism of the Holy Spirit is where you're overwhelmed. The baptism in the Holy Spirit is being overwhelmed with the Spirit. I hope people realize it. It's not just a stirring. It's not just goosebumps. It's not just feelings. It's being saturated. Am I right?
1: Mm-hmm.
0: The baptism is being saturated, filled, blessed, overflowed, but by the Holy Spirit, and then the result of that is what we read in the book of Acts, where they spoke in the prayer language, they spoke in tongues. So when it comes to people who are not deaf and dumb, but just regular people, they will speak in tongues. They will speak in tongues. They may not say 20 words or 50 words. It may be only 3 words. I've heard people say, I only said 1 word. But the Lord then increased the language and the prayer language. But you will speak in tongues. When I knew that I'd been baptized in the Holy Spirit, Brother Smith, I'd been in a time of heavy prayer and travail to the Lord. And the Lord filled me that night in a most incredible manner. But when I became conscious, I did not realize I was speaking in tongues.
1: Mm-hmm.
0: I was lost in the Spirit. I tell people, get lost in the Spirit. Get into worship. Get into the adoration of the Lord. If people will get into a total adoration and worship,

0: tongues, but more than that, they'll worship in tongues.
1: Yeah.
0: They'll shout. They may dance. They will be completely saturated by the power of God.
1: That's based on specifically three scriptures in Acts that say that people receiving the baptism of the Holy Spirit will speak in tongues. That's Acts chapter 2, Acts chapter 10, and Acts chapter 19.
0: Yeah.
1: And there are a couple of other where it's implied, but there specifically says they will speak in tongues in those three chapters.
0: Right.
1: All right. At what point did tongues become transition from known human languages in Acts chapter 2 to a heavenly language that no one understands without someone to interpret?
0: Well, my mind, to try to answer that, Brother Smith, my mind goes to 1 Corinthians chapter 14.
1: Mm-hmm.
0: When you read that chapter, it covers all those things.
1: Mm-hmm.
0: There doesn't seem to be anyone in the audience that understood the language in 1 Corinthians chapter 14. And so they had to have a divine, supernatural interpretation. And Paul said that that can happen. And it can happen by one, by two, by three.
1: Right.
0: And so if you want to know where it changed, it didn't change it. It sort of morphed into a larger issue to where it was not just now evidence, but now it's a word that's interpreted to the body of Christ.
1: Okay. So the tongues can be used for two different things. One is evidence of receiving the baptism of the Holy

0: confusion between that and the gift of tongues, which should be interpreted. So,
1: and it's found where?
0: 1 Corinthians 14 is
1: and 12.
0: One of the main chapters. Yeah, yeah, the gifts are listed in 12.
1: The gifts are identified there in the 12. First few verses of 12.
0: Yeah. So I think there's a distinction. It seems like this person doesn't understand the distinction in the two uses of tongues. When a person receives the baptism of the Holy Spirit, that's for everybody.
1: Yeah.
0: Okay? And it can be used. There are several scriptures. I think there's Isaiah 28. It talks about a refreshing, that a rest and a refreshing that can be received. First part of 1 Corinthians 14 talks about speaking in tongues for the individual is to edify self, to speak to God.
1: Yeah.
0: And those are some of them that are listed. But the gift of the Spirit mentioned in 1 Corinthians 12, one of them is tongues and interpretation, is to edify the body.
1: Right.
0: So therefore, two different purposes there. Sometimes people call the baptism of the Holy Spirit that results in speaking in tongues as a prayer language. So an individual, what is it? Romans chapter 8 talks about the Holy Spirit helping us when we don't know what the will of God is, and He helps us to pray.
1: Yeah, verse 26.
0: Yeah, so those are some of the verses that help to make a distinction between the two. And I think the individual that is writing this question doesn't understand that distinction. And that's understandable. A lot of people don't.
1: It's all related, and I understand their questions, Brother Smith, but if they could just realize the baptism in the Holy Spirit is God trying to anoint the church. He wants the church to be anointed. He wants us to walk under the anointing. He wants us to live under the anointing of the Spirit. He wants us to preach and teach and witness. So if we are not baptized in the Holy Spirit, we're not going to have the level of anointing that God wants us to have. But that after we've been anointed and we've been baptized in the Holy Spirit, then there's much more. That's where Paul gave us that chapter 12 and the nine gifts of the Spirit. All those nine gifts flow out of the power of the Holy Spirit. And then Paul adds to it in chapter 14 when he talks about the prayer language and speaking in tongues and interpretation and all that. And I'm glad you mentioned Romans chapter 8, verse 26. That became very important to me a number of years ago. It was not important to me in my 30s. In my 20s and 30s, I didn't understand that. But later on, I did. And I can tell you that when you are heavily burdened with something, you get down on your knees and you pray in the Holy Ghost. You move into travail, and you pray in the Spirit, and the Spirit always prays the will of God. Remember that. You read Romans chapter 8, verse 26. When you pray with the anointing of God in your spirit language, we call it the prayer language, you're praying the will of God, and God will bring to pass what He has done according to His will.
0: Amen. Amen. All right. It's time for us to take a break. And we'll be right back.
2: 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Is it possible for a Christian to lose their salvation? Under what conditions, if any, can one's salvation be forfeited? In his book, Eternal Security, evangelist Jimmy Swaggart provides scriptural answers to these questions and many others just like them. Millions of Christians live their lives as close to these questions as they can, gambling on the goodness and mercy of God to save them continually in their sin rather than from it. Millions more try to offer a better sacrifice through works, and in doing so, bypass the finished work of Jesus Christ. In this enlightening book, evangelist Jimmy Swaggart addresses man's power of choice before and after salvation. In these pages, readers will learn about the deadly doctrines of the modern church that guarantee heaven.

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0: From the world headquarters of Jimmy Swaggart Ministries, this is Francis and Friends.

0: Okay, we are back. Here's another question. Dear panel, is it biblical for Christians to be friends with sinners? I'm not saying to be friendly to them in order to lead them to Christ. This is a popular teaching in the churches today, but I don't think so. Please give me some scriptures. This is from a media member in Michigan.
1: Read that first part again. He added a certain phrase. What was that?
0: Is it biblical for Christians to be friends with sinners?
1: Well, if we stop right there.
0: Okay.
1: And the answer is, was Jesus a friend of sinners?
0: Mm-hmm.
1: What was his position with Zacchaeus? Zacchaeus, come down from the tree.
0: Mm-hmm.
1: I'm going to go home with you.
0: Mm-hmm.
1: He made a friend, didn't he? He made a friend there.
0: Depends how you define friend.
1: There you are. How do you define it?
0: Mm-hmm.
1: Yeah.
0: Well, obviously, we are called as believers to have an influence in the lives of sinners to try to influence them towards the things of God. I've heard some people use the word fellowship, though.
1: Mm-hmm.
0: To the extent that I cannot be a close friend. Let me read this scripture in 2 Corinthians 6, starting in verse 14. It says, be not unequally yoked together with unbelievers.
1: Is that talking about marriage?
0: Well, it can be include a lot of things.
1: Or
0: yeah.
1: Any relationship.
0: There are two fellowships, Brother Swaggart's notes, there are two fellowships in the world and only two. All men belong either to one or to the other. No one can belong to both and claim to be a Christian. One is with the world and one is with the Lord. So this is talking about a very close relationship. I think that would be way of describing it. Let me read on. For what fellowship hath righteousness with unrighteousness? What communion has light with darkness? How can two walk together except they be agreed? So we're talking about relationships that are deeper than just surface, if you want to use that kind of terminology. But certainly we need to try to be an influence in people's lives who are not Christians, or else how are they going to accept Christ? You had a couple of scriptures, I think.
1: I do. Look what the scripture says. Matthew 11:19 says, the Son of Man came eating and drinking, and they say, behold, a man gluttonous and a winebibber, a friend of publicans. Well, we know what publicans were. And sinners, a friend of publicans and sinners. But it says, wisdom is justified of her children. Now, a similar verse, Luke chapter 7, verse 34.
0: Let me make a comment. First of all, it says that he was a winebibber. He did not drink alcoholic beverages.
1: No, he didn't.
0: But
1: they accused him of it, I guess.
0: Yeah. He spent time with these people in order to try to impact them toward the things of God.
1: Right.
0: A publican was a Jew that was involved in religion.
1: Yeah.
0: For the most part. And so he had spent time with them. Look at all the times that he preached to multitudes, but he also had a lot of conversations with individuals. You mentioned Zacchaeus.
1: Yeah, Nicodemus.
0: Yes.
1: The lady caught in adultery.
0: Yeah, we do. Yeah. But he did not spend time with them like he spent time with his disciples.
1: Totally different.
0: There were multiple times that he would call his disciples apart and they would spend time together praying, talking about things.
1: Yeah.
0: So there's a distinction between what I would call a close friend, a fellow believer.
1: Right.
0: You can't have fellowship with an unbeliever.
1: And a casual friend. But you know, Christ went everywhere. He took the 12 and he visited different cities and he went by the River Jordan. He did lots of things. And he met people like Zacchaeus, Nicodemus, and the list goes on. He witnessed, he was totally open to visiting with anybody that was interested in what he had to say.
0: Mm-hmm.
1: And he purposely reached out to them. The story of Zacchaeus stands out in my mind because he's walking somewhere and he looks up into a tree and says, "Come down, Zacchaeus. I want to go to your house."
0: Mm-hmm.
1: Well, there he is becoming a friend, but that does not mean that he was fellowshipping, but he got to know him and he was going to win him to Jehovah God and to win him into faith, which he did. But the accusation here is that he was a friend of sinners. He was a friend, but he did not fellowship with sinners.
0: Mm-hmm. It's impossible for a believer to have fellowship. And you could read the rest of the verses there in 2 Corinthians 6.
1: Yeah.
0: In fact, it says, "Come out from among them and be separate." So there is a distinction. Again, it's how you define friend and to what level is that relationship.
1: Let me give a quick story that comes to my mind. When I was about 18 years of age, I had surrendered to the call to preach and I was living a Spirit-filled life. I had been baptized in the Holy Spirit and I was planning to go into ministry, but I was working at Safeway grocery store.
0: Mm-hmm.
1: Had a buddy there named Milton. And one day for lunch, we decided we'd go get lunch together. He took me to his apartment. And while he was there, he went to the refrigerator and took out a beer and offered me one.
0: Mm-hmm.
1: And I said to him, I said, "Milton, you know I'm a Christian. I don't drink." And I said, "I don't appreciate you drinking here in front of me." Well, he laughed at me and tried to make fun of me. I said, "I don't care. I don't like it." I said, I don't hang around anybody drinking.
0: Mm-hmm.
1: And you're here. So I'm not ever going to come back to this apartment again. And of course, it made me mad. I showed that probably. I didn't even try to witness him. I was just mad because I knew he took advantage of me. But later on, Milton gave his heart to the Lord.
0: Mm-hmm.
1: And he told me, I'd say 3 or 4 years later, he said, "Don, your stand for God on that one situation, it impacted me."
0: Mm-hmm.
1: I wasn't trying to stand for God. I was just trying to say, "Now, I wanted to have lunch with you today, but you brought me to your apartment and you're drinking and I don't appreciate it."
0: So why did you want to have lunch with him?
1: To be his friend.
0: Okay.
1: To try to reach out to him.
0: Okay.
1: Yeah.
0: Okay.
1: I was wanting to reach me. I knew that he wasn't saved. And we worked together at the grocery store, stocking shelves, checking people out. You know what we do mm-hmm. at the grocery store. But guess what? That young man eventually got saved and was called to preach and became a preacher for the next 40-some years.
0: Great. So yeah. What we're talking about is friendship. You use the word buddy. He was a buddy.
1: Yeah.
0: He was a co-worker.
1: Yeah.
0: Certainly we should have relationships with co-workers. What about neighbors?
1: Absolutely.
0: People that we run into, but that's a difference. An acquaintance is different than, again, we use the word fellowship,
1: yeah.
0: where you are, fellowship means that you are sharing the things of Christ.
1: That's right.
0: And you can only have fellowship with a fellow believer.
1: So God wants us to be friendly to mm-hmm. the world,
0: mm-hmm.
1: but not be close friends to the world.
0: And to let our light shine, he uses that terminology,
1: yeah.
0: to be salt.
1: Yeah.
0: You can't be salt without being in the proximity of other people.
1: Right.
0: Nearby, okay?
1: Yeah.
0: So hopefully that helps.
1: Yeah, it does.
0: Okay. Here's another question. We have been in search of a Spirit-filled Pentecostal church like Family Worship Center here in Maryland, but with no success. We have been streaming an Assembly of God church near us, but they teach from an NIV Bible, which makes it difficult for me since I learned from the King James Version. We have given up trying to find a church like Family Worship Center. Is the NIV a Pentecostal teaching?
1: You want me to answer that?
0: Yes, sir.
1: No, it's an evangelical product. the people that put together in that were primarily evangelical. They were relatively conservative, but we do not encourage it here because of some problems with it.
0: What are the problems?
1: Well, they left out certain verses and they changed up certain words.
0: Mm-hmm.
1: Now, is the NIV similar? Yes, it's very similar. But I think the word is the word equivalent. They believe in equivalence. That is, if they have a King James word and they don't like it, well, what is the equivalent?
0: Mm-hmm.
1: Where the King James Version, obviously, is the old version, and the NASB, now, we do advocate that one.
0: Mm-hmm.
1: The NASB is a word-by-word translation.
0: Mm-hmm.
1: But the NIV is a thought-by-thought. Am I right about that?
0: Yes, sir. A paraphrase is another term.
1: Well, the paraphrase, that's the Message Bible, and the Passion Bible, and there's several other Bibles mm-hmm. that are paraphrased. But the NIV, they use the word equivalent, and it just means that they're trying to make sure they say in that paragraph what was in the original Greek or Hebrew, but they make too many changes.
0: And it's not a word-for-word translation.
1: That's the
0: use
1: point.
0: That terminology.
1: But I might say again, it's very popular, and probably, Brother Smith, it's at least 95% the same as the King James, but there's enough changes in it to where it bothers them. I wrote down all the changes one time. I had a whole page of things where they made changes that I did not like.
0: Mm-hmm.
1: And okay. I don't have those in front of me, but it's a problem. But let's go back to the original point of him wanting to find a church. You're not going to find a church like Family Worship Center. You're just not going to find one. This is a unique church. It's the Jimmy Swaggart Church. His calling, his anointing. They birthed that church here. Mm-hmm. They built it here. It's been touching the world for years. But the point is, you need a church that teaches the truth. So be more concerned about doctrine. What is the doctrine of the church? The pastor is supposed to preach the doctrine.
0: Yeah. We mentioned several times people on programs like this, Message of the Cross, indicate where they are traveling to minister in churches.
1: Yeah.
0: And so most of them, and especially if they come back and say that, or some of our pastors have been to churches multiple years and they know the pastors, they know what is being taught in that church, and we recommend those churches.
1: Yeah.
0: There are, you know, quantity-wise, not many of those, but that's one reason why our ministers go out and minister in churches, is so that we can find and recommend local churches, because it is important for an individual, if they can find a good church, to be involved.
1: You know, I get a call in the afternoons, as you know, I receive the calls of referral where they need a counselor and a pastor. But I get

0: church in this area.
1: Mm-hmm.
0: And I do a little research for them.
1: Mm-hmm.
0: But the point here is, if I move to anywhere, for me, I'm Assemblies of God. I'm ordained with the Assemblies of God. I've been with the AG since the age of 16, so I'm still Assemblies of God. So if I went somewhere, I would try the Assemblies of God churches within 20 miles. I'd find out where they're at. You can Google them. You can find out where they're at. If you find one, they'll tell you about the others. And if none of them satisfied me, then I would try Church of God. Because
1: mm-hmm.
0: my brothers were Church of God, and as a child, I grew up Church of God. So the Cleveland Church of God. There's two or three different kinds of Church of God. But the Cleveland Church of God, I would try to find one of them.
1: Mm-hmm.
0: If none of them, then I would go some of the other Pentecostal organizations, the Pentecostal Church of God, the Pentecostal Holiness, Congregational Holiness. There's a lot of them. And then outside of that, there are independent charismatic churches. There's lots of churches around, but don't give up. And while you're doing it, keep watching SBN.
1: Mm-hmm. So a lot of times people say, well, I've found a church and I want to go to this church. I think it's a good church. But what about SBN? The services are repeated.
0: Yeah.
1: Central time, our morning service, I know, is repeated at 2 p.m. And one of the things, the advantages of the Evangelist magazine is that it has a schedule in it.
0: Yeah, that's right.
1: Where you can find TV and SBN has a, on your phone, you can get the recordings of the services, and you can get that information and watch it anytime. When we travel on the highway, we used to, when we just had radio stations, we had a list of all the radio stations, and we'd go from one area, and then we'd have to go without the radio signal until we got to another area where there's a station. But now, you can watch SBN wherever you are, as long as you have the internet or you have an iPhone.
0: Yeah, and you just need the app.
1: Exactly.
0: You know, Brother Smith, I tell people this: wherever you live, if you get the SBN channel on, like on Direct or Dish TV or whatever, enjoy it. But if you can't find a church to go to, well, then have church in your living room.
1: Yes.
0: And invite people to come and join you.
1: Mm-hmm.
0: What'd be wrong with that?
1: Nothing.
0: Invite people to come and join you in your living room. Mm-hmm. You start a house church. If we would do that, we could start 1,000 house churches across America.
1: Mm-hmm.
0: And out of that, God would provide them a pastor at mm-hmm. some point.
1: Mm-hmm.
0: But look, can you imagine if people would do that everywhere? They say, I can't find a church. Well, then, okay, start one right where you're at and invite others to join you and enjoy the two-hour service from 10 o'clock to 12. And from 12 to 12:30, have a time of prayer. Even receive an offering and send it to SBN.
1: And the 6 o'clock service on Sunday night.

0: and they took them wives of all which they chose. Here's the question. Would fallen angels at this time still be referred to as sons of God and not sons of the devil?
1: Well, that's what Brother Swaggart teaches, and that's what we all teach, that they, it calls them sons of God, but they are not sons of God. Now, I might say there's several commentaries that thinks that this means sons of Seth. Have you read that? Have you read that particular interpretation? There's several major commentaries that believe that this sons of God is really talking about children that were from the godly line of Seth. But in terms of the traditional understanding of the Pentecostal faith, it is that these people were fallen angels. Mm-hmm. They were not holy angels. They were unholy angels.
0: Okay, let me read Brother Swaggart's notes. This is Genesis 6:2. The sons of God portrayed here refer to fallen angels, which had thrown in their lot with Lucifer, who led a revolution against God sometime in eternity past in order to spoil the human lineage through which the Messiah would ultimately come. So we see here a plan of Satan to try to destroy the lineage of Christ so that Christ could not come. It failed, obviously, but that's what was going on here. And just because they used the terminology sons of God doesn't mean at that point that they were holy. Okay? Yeah. Anything else?
1: No, it's a very difficult passage, but I might say the passage in 1 Peter and the passage in Jude enlarges on the subject.
0: What do they say?
1: Well, they just agree that these are fallen angels.
0: Okay, here is a question. I have a couple of questions about Saul. It is my understanding that God chose Saul to be the first king over the children of Israel. My question is, why do you think he chose Saul, knowing Saul would defy God? How would you answer that? Why would he choose Saul
1: There's a reference that I don't have in front of me, but there's a reference in the scripture where it says, because of the desire of the people,
0: right,
1: God yielded to their desires and gave them Saul.
0: Okay.
1: But it was not his, in other words, it'd be like it was his permissive will, but not his perfect will.
0: Okay. So we can learn a lot of things from these scriptures. The fact that God will not force somebody to live for him.
1: Yeah.
0: He will allow them to make their own choices, even though it's against his will. David was his will to be the king.
1: Yeah.
0: But the people chose Saul. And so God allowed that. So what?

0: the shepherd boy.
1: Mm-hmm.
0: But you read there in 1 Samuel 9, you read the genealogy of Saul, and then where Samuel anoints Saul,
1: mm-hmm.
0: and then his kingship, and you read about it on till you get to the point of chapter 16 to where God, where Samuel anoints David. In those 10 chapters, actually 7 chapters there, the stage completely changes. It moves from Samuel, or it moves from Saul to David, and so forth. So I would say that the classic interpretation is that Israel desperately wanted a king, and so Samuel felt led of God, felt called of God to give that authority to Saul, and they took it and made him the king, and it turned out bad.
1: Mm-hmm. What was the first scripture you mentioned? Was it 1 Samuel 6?
0: Well, in chapter 9 there, talks about his genealogy and then the anointing on verse number 15.
1: Okay.
0: So there's two or three chapters there about Saul.
1: And if I remember right, was this where it says that Saul took as a king who was not following God but following his own desire? He took their money, he took their children to be servants, and mm-hmm. so he was a taker.
0: Yeah.
1: Which was totally different than what God had in mind. And we see when we choose our own will over God's will, it's not going to work out for the good.
0: Right.
1: Okay.
0: Yeah, it's in the story there between mm-hmm. Chapter 9 and chapter 16. I'd have to study all of it to find it.
1: Time to take a break, so maybe we can find it.
0: Okay.
1: We'll be right back.
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0: 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I know the Lord will bless you.
1: The Crossfire Bible is different compared to most Bibles because of the notes it has. It helps to better define what the scripture is saying, such as if I'm having trouble of what exactly is the scripture meaning, it helps me understand this is what the Holy Spirit is saying and this is what the scripture actually means.
2: Well, I love the Crossfire Bible because after all the chapters, there's this page in there that Pastor Gabe writes, and he explains the chapter. 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My favorite one is where he talks about reaching out your hand and taking it. 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

0: Amen. We are back. Let me give you, we are receiving phone calls now. The number is 1-800-342-8430. Also continue sending your emails on air at jsm.org. Okay. Phone number is 1-800-342-8430. Let me go on reading the question that we have. I've also heard people give proof of God forming government using King Saul being the first king appointed by God as an example. I don't understand that just from reading Kings. I thought God gave the people what they wanted, a king, after trying to talk them out of it through Samuel, telling them how a king would take everything they own and all their children too. So, that's exactly what was happening. God, as we mentioned earlier, they refused waiting on God. You hear that?
1: Yeah.
0: Sometimes we do that. We refuse to wait on God and we want something immediately. We want what we want. And it leads to trouble. And we see that with, obviously, with King Saul. He gave the people what they wanted, but it led to a lot of trouble. Okay? Let me read this. We got this email in. We have several people in our church who live in Maryland but drive to our church. So this may be a possibility of the individual that could not find a church in Maryland. Bolivar Pentecostal Church, 87 Old Taylor Lane, Harpers Ferry, West Virginia. Pastor Eric Harding. We know Eric Harding. My wife and I went out and ministered with Brother Harding when he was out in Colorado Springs. He was at our youth conference just this week. Talked to him a couple of three times. And he's a graduate of JSBC. So this might be a possibility of those of you that are looking for a church that we read about who live in Maryland.
1: Repeat that for the
0: listener. Let me give this information. It's

0: to do, Brother Smith, is we need to compile a book of all these churches out there. Because I get quite a few requests, you do as well, mm-hmm. where people want to find a church. If we had an active book that we kept it up to date, it'd be a blessing.
1: I have thought of just going back in the Evangelist, the magazine, and in the back page or two, there are a listing of where our ministers are going to, and just collecting that.
0: Yeah,
1: so
0: that would be
1: that
0: good.
1: Would give us some of that information.
0: That would be a good start.
1: Yeah, that would certainly be a start. Okay, here's a scripture referring to Revelations 3:15-16. Could you please explain what the meaning of the scriptures in the church of Laodicea, Revelations 3:15-16, that says they were lukewarm, he would spew them out of his mouth. What does it mean to be lukewarm? Well, let's look at Revelation chapter 3, verses 15-16. If you could put that on the screen for us. Okay, verse 15 reads, I know your works, that you are neither cold nor hot. Brother Swaggart's notes characterizes that which is prevalent at this present time. I would you were cold or hot. Half measures don't do. Verse 16, so then because you are lukewarm and neither cold nor hot, Brother Swaggart's note, if a person is lukewarm towards something, it means he hasn't rejected it, but at the same time, he has by no means accepted it. Mm-hmm. In the mind of God, a tepid response is equal to a negative response. Mm-hmm. Scripture says, I will spew you out of my mouth. There is no prospect of repentance here on the part of this church or restoration. In fact, there is a divine rejection here. Here we're talking about apathy. Mm-hmm. You're talking about indifference.
0: Right.
1: If you don't accept Christ, you're rejecting him. And so there's no in between. You can't serve the world and serve Christ at the same time. A lot of people try it, but it doesn't work.
0: You can't straddle the fence.
1: That's exactly right. So that's what these scriptures are talking about. You can be involved in religion. You can try to do a lot of good works. You can try to do, read your Bible. You can pray. You can go to church. You can give money to the church. But if you don't surrender your heart, you can't be saved. God wants everything you have. Everything that we have belongs to him. And we need to yield that to him. And that's what it's talking about.
0: You've heard the phrase all in.
1: Mm-hmm.
0: It's a very common phrase today. It means mm-hmm. you're sold out. You're fully invested. All in. That's what the Lord's saying here.
1: Yes.
0: You cannot be half in and half out.
1: Yeah.
0: If you're half in and half out, that means you're out. You're not all in.
1: Right. Right. Okay. Let's go to another question. Is waking up with fear every morning normal? I'm born again and I love God. When I wake up, though, I feel a heaviness that is scary. I feel like I'm 1,000 miles from God. How would you answer that, Dr. Gray?
0: You know, there's lots of people that way. It's happened to me before. It's happened to most people before. I would say that when we wake up with fear troubling our minds, it's because we went to bed and not resolving issues. What do you think of that? When we go to bed troubled in our mind, when we go to bed at night not fully released in the spirit to really sleep, and we wake up, we're troubled. It's because we're holding on to something. There's something bothering us from our lifestyle, from family or what's going on in our world and instead of

0: praying that thing through. You've heard the expression, don't let the sun go down on your wrath. Well, there's another, you could add to that and just say, don't let fear be in your mind when you go to sleep at night. Make sure you're in faith. And so how do you do that? You take your problems to the Lord. You have a prayer time before you go to bed at night, and you seek the Lord and say, Lord, I'm dealing with this. I'm dealing with this other problem. I need you to take it, Lord. The day is over. There's nothing more I can do. I give it to you. I bring my burdens to you. Now I need a good night's sleep, Lord. So let me lay my burdens aside. They're yours. And give me a good night's sleep. And he'll do that. And the next day, yes, you'll pick up your burdens again. And the problems that you have, the challenges, raising kids, working on the job, whatever you're doing. But he'll be with you every day. But just do your best at night. That's my point. Do your best at night to have a time of prayer and give these problems to the Lord and try to sleep with the peace of God.
1: You notice here that it uses the word feeling. Nowhere in the Bible does it say for us to walk by our feelings. It says we walk by faith, not by sight.
0: Feelings are governed by how we're perceiving our environment.
1: And
0: we may be perceiving it wrong.
1: Yeah. Thoughts can come to our mind that can either come from self, God, or Satan. And a lot of times, an instrument, a tool that Satan uses is our feelings. We focus on our problems. We focus on our circumstances rather than focusing on God. Scriptures, I think it's in 1 John.

0: What does that mean?
1: Well, first of all, it's not talking about us. It's not requiring us to have a perfect love towards God, but it's talking about God's perfect love for us. And so if I'm focusing, for God so loved Dave Smith that he gave his only begotten son, hey, God loves me with a perfect love.
0: Yeah.
1: And I can't serve him perfectly, but I receive his perfect love.
0: That's good.
1: And that casts out fear.
0: So our faith is in him and not in us.
1: Exactly. And when our faith is in him and what he did on the cross of Calvary, the Holy Spirit gives us power that we need to live an overcoming life.
0: That's good.
1: So, again, don't focus on your circumstances.
0: Yeah.
1: I think of the scripture, magnify the Lord with me. I've mentioned this before. If I had a magnifying glass or a pair of binoculars, I'm looking at you at a pair of binoculars, supposedly, what does it do? It makes you bigger. What happens if I turn them around and look at them backwards? It makes you look smaller. Let's put it in a realistic situation now. If I look at my problems through a binocular, it makes them bigger and God smaller. What we need to do and what that scripture is talking about is look through your binoculars the right way and magnify the Lord with me. Mm-hmm. He's bigger. We can never make God bigger than he is because he's perfectly infinite. And so what am I magnifying? Am I magnifying my problems, my feelings, or am I magnifying God? Boy, when we magnify God, everything else looks smaller.
0: Paul wrote about imaginations.
1: Yeah.
0: We can imagine.
1: Yes.
0: And typically, I've asked this question before, and I've discussed it before. Listen to this. Why is it that Christians, when they're being troubled in life, imagine something terrible that's going to happen? We imagine it. We enlarge it. We think about it. But it's never the reverse. Why is it that we don't imagine something good?
1: Yeah. And where do those imaginations come from? They come from Satan.
0: Absolutely. And part of that is because we have a depraved nature.
1: Mm-hmm.
0: We are bent toward evil. Inside of us, there is the nature of man. Yes, yes, we have the nature of Christ, but we still have to deal with fallen man.
1: Yeah.
0: And that element of being a fallen creature can tilt us toward the negative. I've often, why is it we can't be tilted to the positive? And it's because we have the fallen nature. But someday we're going to rise above all that and put on immortality, and we won't have that fallen nature.
1: But Jesus, when he died on the cross, gave us the ability to reject.
0: Yes, he did.
1: Those thoughts. See, Satan has come to what? To steal, to kill, and to destroy. He hates us, and he's going to do everything he can to destroy us. But we need to focus. We need to put our faith in what Christ did on the cross, and then we can have victory.
0: That's right.
1: Over our thoughts, over every aspect, every attack of the enemy, the lies.
0: The other day I was thinking along this line and I read something where someone wrote, and I think it's true, you can only have one thought in your head at a time. When your mind is on the horse, it's on a horse. If it's on a cow, it's on a cow. If it's on my wife, if it's on this, if it's on you, you're one thought, you're expressing it in a word and so forth. So who controls those thoughts? You do.
1: Yes.
0: We can control those thoughts. If I'm reading the Bible, I'm choosing to look at the Bible and I'm choosing to read it. I could be reading something.

0: something else. But if I choose to read this, then that is what's going to be in my mind.
1: Amen.
0: So if we'll just remember that, we have the ability by the power of the mind to read what Christ says and not be thinking about what Satan says.
1: Amen. We choose what we believe.
0: Mm-hmm. And we choose what we think.
1: Exactly. Amen. All right. Alan is on the phone from Tennessee. Alan, are you there?
2: I am here, and I'm glad to talk to you gentlemen. Is a holy angels and fallen angels, are they spiritual beings?
1: Sure.
2: Okay.
0: Did you say spiritual or spirit?
1: Spiritual.
0: Well, in my mind, I would call them spirit beings, but if we use the word spiritual, meaning a positive or a good thing, no. Fallen angels have a spirit body, not a fleshly body. Now, they can take on the look of a fleshly body, because we see that in Scripture, but they are spirit beings.
2: I want to make a point. Jesus said that the angels do not marry nor have a family or reproduce. So they do not have reproduction facilities, right?
1: No, that's not true, because of Genesis 6, the fallen angels reproduced children.
2: Okay, how does
1: but it
2: do
1: does,
2: that?
1: But no, the Scripture says, listen to me. The Bible says they are not given in marriage. That doesn't mean that they can't have reproductive organs. Do you see the difference?
2: Yeah, but you still said that they're just a spirit. They have no reproduction facility.
1: They have a spirit body. They are different than demons. Demons are only spirits. But fallen
2: all in the Bible. Now, I know in the Bible that angels appeared as men from God to give a warning, or they appeared as men.
1: Mm-hmm.
0: They did.
1: At times.
2: Satan had to have a body of a snake. Satan had to use Judas's body to get his desire fulfilled. So angels and fallen angels have to have a body.
1: They are spirit bodies, now, yes.
0: You know why? Yeah. Let me ask the question. I've often wondered why God permitted Satan to take on the form of a serpent. We don't know the answer, but he did. He took on the visual aspects of a serpent. It's what the Bible says. And the serpent was in the garden. Now, some people believe that he was standing up on his tail end and not crawling in the ground, but the point was, that would be some sort of a form, or you could say it's a body. But as it relates to a spirit, we believe and teach now that satanic powers, fallen angels, have a spirit body, but they can put on a form where they look like somebody. Just as holy angels can as well. Holy angels can put on the form of a man.
3: We see,
0: it can look like a man. Because when you study Sodom and Gomorrah, that's what happened there. And when you study other places in the Scripture, they saw an angel, like the one that appeared to Christ and the one that appeared to help Peter. They looked like they had a physical body.
1: When the angels were singing prior to the birth of, or at the birth of Christ, the shepherds saw them.
0: Yeah, and so it looked as if there was a physical body. It wasn't physical as we see physical, but it had a form, a shape that
3: looked
0: to
3: the natural eye like physical, wouldn't you say?
0: Yes, that's right.
3: Yeah.
0: But back to your point, in terms of whether or not the fallen angels had reproductive capabilities, many scholars believe that based on Genesis 6, that they did. Now, many scholars believe that they did not. Brother Swigert believes that they did. So, if we'd ask Brother Swigert, well, what about later? And he'd say that capacity

0: to reproduce was stopped. Because I've asked the question. It was stopped somewhere. After Genesis chapter 6, it was stopped. Now, why was it permitted in Genesis chapter 6? We don't know why it was permitted. It doesn't seem right to us because it wasn't right.
1: Did that help you, Alan?
2: Well, but they're talking, but they won't listen to me.
0: Okay.
2: Okay, now, can a spiritual, can a body enter in a human body and use the human body sperm and produce children?
0: I'll answer it this way. If you interpret Genesis chapter 6 the way the Expositor's Bible does, the answer is yes. The fallen angel had the capacity to reproduce.
2: Okay, that's what I'm saying. I'm saying the spirit, the fallen angel entered into a man and used the man's facilities and sperm to produce children.
0: Do you remember, what was your first name?
3: Alan,
0: do you remember years ago when that movie came out about a lady that was impregnated by a demon? And so the movie was all about her being pregnant and then giving birth to a demon. You remember that movie?
3: No.
0: It's a terrible movie. I saw it at the house. At least I saw part of it. And it was just terrible. But in a way, that's what we're talking about here. And it's a very ugly thing. It's a very demonic thing for a demon to cohabitate with a person.
3: Yeah, but a fallen angel is not a demon.
0: No, but
3: the same idea.
0: We could use the word a devil. But on the other side of the coin is this. Did not God, through the Holy Spirit, impregnate a lady in Matthew chapter 1? Mary.
3: Well, he had a human body though.
0: Yeah, but Mary did, but the Holy Spirit did not. The Holy Spirit did it supernaturally. Well. But back to the issue of Satan. The people disagree on Genesis chapter 6. It's a very controversial passage. Brother Swaggart, J.G. Hall, all of the AG people that I know about interpret it literal. We take it literal.
2: You're saying that the fallen angel had a sperm and they can produce children in physical women.
0: It happened in Genesis chapter 6, but people like Brother Swaggart believe that capability was removed from them later on. So it's not something that continued. Am I right about that?
1: That's what I've always heard.
0: Yeah.
3: Okay. He hung up, looks like.
1: Yeah. Mm-hmm. All right, let's go to Judy in Alabama. And Judy, welcome to Sun Life Broadcasting. You have a quick question or comment for the panel?
4: Yes, I do. And I would like to say thank you to all of the panel and all of SBN. I have learned so much from watching and listening.
1: Well,
4: my question is on 2 Chronicles chapter 16, verse 13. It says, and Asa slept with his fathers and died in the 140th year of his reign. That statement that they have slept with their fathers is several times in the Old Testament. And I'm wondering, did he actually sleep and have sexual relations with his father? Or is this term used in that he died and he is sleeping in his grave with his fathers?
3: Means that he died.
0: Yeah, they buried him. That's what it means. They buried him with his fathers. They put him in the cemetery where the fathers were.
4: Okay, thank you so very much. I appreciate that. That's a big help. I've asked several people about it.
1: All right, thank you so much for calling. We've got to take a quick break, and we'll be right back after the break.
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1: Ladies and gentlemen, this is Pastor Gabriel Swaggart, and we've got a very special offer that I believe you need to have in your library, something that will benefit you each and every single day. And I am talking about the Expositor's Word for Every Day, 366 short little devotionals that you can read in about 5 or 10 minutes each and every single day that will help you to better understand the Word of God. Now, I'm just opening up real quick here to my birthday, September the 19th. And it has a scripture reference, which is 1 Corinthians 1:18. And then my grandfather goes in a short description of what this verse means. This is something that you need. You'll cherish it. You'll use it. You'll be blessed by it. Go to the phone or go online right now and take advantage of this very special offer.
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0: All right, ladies and gentlemen, we are back, and we are going to welcome Judy from Alabama to the program today. And
1: we, Judy, yeah, we've already done that one.
0: Oh, okay, we've already got her. All right, listen, we are welcoming Mike from Maryland to the program. Mike, welcome to Sun Life Broadcasting. You have a question or comment for the panel?
2: Yes. Hallelujah. And this Witness Wednesday. my question is with Titus 3:9. Put that on the screen, please.
0: Okay. What was it he wants to put?
3: Titus 3:9.
0: Okay. There it is. But avoid foolish questions and genealogies and contentions and strivings about the law, for they are unprofitable and vain. All right, what do you want to know about that?
2: Yes. Well, in our Bible, they asked a question about, is Jesus Jewish? Can you give me scripture and evidence of that?
0: Can we give him a description of what?
3: That Jesus was Jewish.
0: Oh.
2: Yes.
1: Well, you know, everything about Matthew, everything about Mark, Luke, and John, it's all about the Jews.
3: The genealogy
1: and the discussions. I mean, it's repeated many times about the Jewish faith and Israel. It's all about the nation of Israel, the people of Israel. They are Jews. Do you struggle with that idea that whether Jesus was Jewish or not?
2: That was the question they asked Bible study.
1: Yeah.
2: So what reference would you go to?
1: Well, there's probably scores of them. I've never sat down to study that.
3: Well, I
1: but
3: think
1: the genealogy.
3: Yeah, the genealogy, the fact that he was circumcised, going through Judaism.
1: Which that, there you are. That's
3: the rite
1: it.
3: Of Judaism.
2: What scripture?
1: Okay, let's just find it. I'm going to find the genealogy.
2: Okay, when you do that, that was question one. Let me give you the second question.
3: Okay, Matthew chapter 1 is a genealogy, first of all.
1: Yeah. And then Luke chapter what?
3: And Luke chapter 1.
2: Okay, those two would be great. Now, the next question they ask, in the scripture of Titus, it says, foolish genealogy and foolish questions. And they ask, was the Holy Spirit Jewish?
3: No.
1: No. No. The Holy Spirit is God, and God created the Jews.
3: Well, the Holy Spirit was here before there were any Jews.
1: That's right.
2: So the answer to that would be no, the Holy Spirit is not Jewish.
3: Correct.
1: And the answer is he is God.
2: He is God, yes. I agree with that. One more question.
0: All right.
2: John chapter 14 and verse 12. Could you put that one on the screen? These are the questions.
0: Okay, let's put, there. Verily, verily, I say unto you, he who believes on me, the works that I do, shall he do also. And greater works than these shall he do, because I go unto my Father.
3: And your question?
2: Yes. Now, the question was, what are the greater works?
3: Let me read Brother Swaggart's notes. This is greater in respects to quantity rather than quality. The works of Christ were confined to greater Israel, while the works of believers cover the entirety of the world.
2: So, by quality and quantity, meaning
1: the type, like the type of miracles, that Christ did, those can happen again, and they did happen in the lives of the apostles, and the deliverance, the casting out devils, the walking on the water, the healing the sick, all of that happened in the ministry of Christ, and some of them happened in the ministry of the apostles.
2: Well, I don't. Now, as far as the miracles, I didn't see any of the apostles changing the water to wine. That was just Jesus.
1: No, and they did not walk on water either.
2: I did exactly.
3: Well, Peter did.
1: But I'm talking about after Pentecost.
2: Peter did, yes. And also another miracle, I didn't see any of the apostles feeding the 5,000.
1: Correct.
2: Or raised.
0: But not all of them miracles.

0: miracles and everything that the Lord did is recorded because it's just so much.
1: And that's what Luke says. Luke says they're not all recorded.
2: Well, that is true. But when it's that verse says, what greater things will we do as believers?
1: The answer has to be Brother Swigert's answer. Do you have one of these Bibles?
2: Well, we will be getting one.
1: Yeah, let me just urge people. This is the greatest help in all the world. I've been studying the Bible, and I have probably 30 different Bibles of translations and all, and I have hundreds and hundreds of books. But Brother Swigert has given us an absolute gem here. And he's in heaven, but we're enjoying it here on earth. But everybody needs this Bible. And Monday is Bible-thon, and you can get it for the discounted price, right?
0: That's exactly right.
1: So people need to call Monday and say, I'm going to buy one, but give one away as well.
3: Okay, do you understand Brother Swigert's answer? He's talking about quantity. Jesus healed a certain number of blind people, but there have been many more blind people healed
0: Since that time.
2: And, with that in mind, but we as believers, we can't do those certain things because it has to be done in the name of Jesus. So we don't actually do the healing of the blind, but in the name of Jesus, it can be
3: correct. He uses us. He uses people. And so there are more people that have been healed of blindness, I'm just picking one example, than Jesus did.
1: Yeah, let me reiterate one thing, if I might, Brother Mike, and that is the quantity versus quality. That's the phrase. I've studied that down through the years, and Brother Swigert's right there. It has to be interpreted that way, the greater works. And so Jesus did great works, there's no doubt about it. The apostles did greater works. But greater works shall you do after he goes to the Father, after the Holy Spirit's poured out. How is that? The church is going to grow. It's going to enlarge. It's going to go around the world and preach the gospel and heal the sick. Greater in quantity is what it's referring to.
2: And so our greater works as true believers will be to continue to preach the gospel and try to win people to Christ. Would that be the greater work?
1: And heal the sick, and cast out devils, and work miracles.
2: But we ourselves cannot do that. It has to be in the name of Jesus, correct?
1: Absolutely.
3: Correct. God works through people.
2: Amen, amen, amen. Thank you, dear. Thank you, thank you, thank you.
0: Thank you for calling, Mike. All right, let's go to Ray from Kentucky. Welcome to Sun Life Broadcasting. You have a question, comment for the panel?
4: Well, good morning, Sister Francis.
0: Hi, how are you today?
4: I'm doing real well. And I want to share my appreciation for your program and the Insight program. I really appreciate that Insight program, Brother Josh and Brother John. But my question is, can you hear me okay?
3: Yes.
0: Yeah.
4: Okay,
0: what is your question, Ray?
4: It's about a verse of Scripture in 2 Thessalonians chapter 2, verse 6. It says there, and now you know. I don't understand what he's talking about. He said something in the previous verses. I ain't getting it. I can't quite get a hold of that. And now you know. I mean, what is that? Now you know, Brother Gary, Brother Gray, or one of y'all.
1: Well, we're looking at Brother Swigert's notes, and

0: There it is, yeah. And now you know what withholds. And the Expositor Bible says this is speaking of the church, that he might be revealed in his time. And this speaks of the Antichrist, who will be revealed or made known after the rapture of the church.
1: Does that clarify for you?
2: Well, verse 3 up there, it says this shall not take place except there come a falling away first. The man of sin, or that's what I'm trying. Also, I'm wondering about.
1: Well, let's kind of review what the scripture is covering. What the scripture, what Paul is writing here is about the second coming and as well as the rapture of the church. In 1 Thessalonians, it covers the rapture, so let's turn to that. That's in 1 Thessalonians chapter 4, verse 13. All that chapter there deals with the rapture of the church. And so I think we're all aware of that. So when you move over to 2 Thessalonians, Paul is then enlarging the discussion. He's talking about here the manifestation of the Antichrist. So it says in verse 7, the mystery of iniquity doth already work. He who now lets will let and be taken out of the way. So then in verse 8, and then after the rapture of the church shall the wicked the Antichrist be revealed. So you have to look at all those verses in terms of the rapture and then the manifestation of the Antichrist. Does that help you?
2: Well, I think so.
1: You don't have an Expositor's Bible, do you?
2: Yes, I do. I don't have it in front of me. Right
1: well, if you read his notes there, it covers that. It shows what it's talking about. There's nuancing of certain words, like that phrase, and you know. Well, what is you know mean? It means a church. The church knows what's going to happen, that it might be revealed, the mystery of iniquity. And then it says it will be until he, the church, who now lets, will let, be taken out of the way. Refers to the church. And then verse 8 refers to the rapture, and then the wicked one refers to the Antichrist.
2: But it says there, Lord, that they shall not come except to come a falling away first. Then the man of sin be revealed. Is that falling away? Is that the church falling away?
1: Yes, it's referring to the church. There will be a falling away in the last days. Paul writes about that in Titus and in Timothy, and he writes, and the Lord gave us that instruction in Matthew 24. But look, I'm looking at Brother Swaggart's notes again on verse 3 to follow up what you said. Let no man deceive you by any means. And it says, in other words, don't listen to that which is scripturally incorrect. For that day, that the key word there is that day, shall not come except there come a falling away first. And it says, it should have been translated, for that day shall not come except there come a departure first. He says, this speaks of the rapture, which is in essence says, the second coming cannot take place until certain things had happened. And then it talks about the man of sin being revealed. But the idea of the falling away, obviously, the church is in a falling away right now.
2: Yes, yes, I agree with that. So,
0: okay. So, have we answered your question, Ray?
2: Yes, yes, ma'am. I'm pleased. And I thank you very much, and God bless you all. Y'all have a good day.
0: Yeah, thank you for calling. And so, all right. Does the panel believe that some believers are meant to be single and not married?
1: Yes. Paul believed that.
3: Right. Paul was single, at least during most of his life and his ministry. Some people believe that he was never married, but to be a member of the

0: Sanhedrin. If he was a member of the Sanhedrin, he had to be married, I think.
1: Yeah. You know, in my studies, I don't see him to be a member of the Sanhedrin. And I've studied all about Gamaliel. I've studied all about the Sanhedrin and all of that. And I don't see enough evidence in the book of Acts to show me he was a member. He was doing the work of the Sanhedrin. They had given him the authority. They gave him the letters. And he went out and he persecuted the church. But there's, at least in my readings, and I've never heard Josephus being quoted that he was a member of the Sanhedrin, but people say that. I hear that point. But there's no question, when you study Paul, he never gives one reference as if he was married.
0: What is the scripture that talks about eunuchs?
1: I'm not sure which.
0: Can you look it up?
1: Yeah.
0: I think that would answer the question. Some men choose themselves to be eunuchs. Some are physically eunuchs.
1: Did you say eunuch or eunuch?
0: Eunuch.
1: Eunuch, yeah.
0: I think that would answer the question. I haven't been able to find it. Yeah, here we go. Matthew 19:12. For there are some eunuchs which were so born from their mother's womb, and there are some eunuchs which were made eunuchs of men, and there be eunuchs which have made themselves eunuchs for the kingdom of heaven's sake. Personal resolve were not castrated as the Apostle Paul. That should answer the question.
1: Well, the verse that comes to my mind is where Paul said that he wished that they would remain unmarried. I'm thinking that verse is going to be in 1 Corinthians somewhere.
0: But that's talking because of persecution.
1: Well,
0: that's not a general rule, I don't think.
1: Let me look it up here. The word unmarried, and I'll find it. He says, I say therefore to the unmarried and widows, it is good for them if they abide even as I.
0: What verse?
1: That is chapter 7, verse 8.
0: Of what book?
1: 1 Corinthians. And then you go on to another verse. He talks about...
2: Yeah, let's read that verse of Scripture while you're looking for that, Dr. Gray. This verse 8 says, I say, therefore, to the unmarried and the widows, it is good for them if they abide even as I.
1: Yeah. That tells me that it's not the word eunuch. A eunuch means that a person's reproductive organs have been removed, right? That's what a eunuch
2: is. That's what I understand.
1: Yeah.
2: I don't know.
1: But this verse is not talking about that. This is saying that if you are unmarried, if you're single, that evidently there is a gift of singleness. And I believe that. I believe that some people are the Holy Spirit has spoken to them, you are not to be married.
0: Let me read Brother Swagger's notes, the second notes of verse 8 there. Is explained in verse 26 where he says, for the present distress, speaking of the hostility of Rome. So that's not a, Brother Swigert says that's not a general to apply at all times.
1: Yeah, he's right.
2: Okay, I hope that explains it. If you have further questions on it, feel free to let us know. Okay, now, panel, I have a question about heavenly rewards. How would that look in heaven for those? What are some of the rewards that will be given based on what Scripture says? And can you explain, and he has Matthew chapter 5 and 12, Matthew chapter 6 and 20, and 1 Corinthians chapter 3, verses 14 and 15. And he's speaking of heavenly rewards. How would that... All right, I think that they have to understand this is spiritually speaking. It's not going to be an actual gift handed to them. Heavenly rewards.

0: Is he thinking of the judgment seat of Christ?
1: Yeah. Well, it says, yeah. How would that look in heaven? Well, what are some of the rewards that are going to be given?
0: You know, I'm looking here at Revelation 22 and 12, and where the Lord says, behold, I come quickly, and my reward is with me.
1: Yeah.
2: Okay, let me read 1 Corinthians 3:15 or 14.
1: 14 and 15.
2: If any man's work abide, which he has built thereupon, assuming it to be true, he shall receive a reward, pertains to that which will be eternal, although we aren't told what it will be. So we don't know.
1: But it will be eternal.
2: Yes.
0: And there will be rewards. That's the point. The Lord does not identify what will it look like. Some people think of crowns. I do believe that a crown seemed to be a very important concept in the book of Revelation, the different kinds of crowns. I think many Bible teachers believe there's like five kinds of crowns. So we believe in the crowns, the crown of righteousness, and so forth. But in terms of other rewards, we'll be given a heavenly home. That's a reward.
2: Does say we will rule and reign with him.
0: Yeah.
2: So.
1: That's a reward.
0: So that means that we have authority.
2: Mm-hmm.
0: Yeah.
1: All right. I hope we've helped you some there.
0: You know, can I just say, in heaven, I'm not going to be interested at all in rewards.
1: I'm not either. I never think about it.
0: I know it's in the Bible, and I believe in the judgment seat of Christ, and God will honor his people. But I just want to see him.
1: Right.
0: I just want to see him.
1: Right.
0: Hear him say those words.
1: All right, panel. We have an active member of our church that's been arrested for child pornography. Should we seek another church so we won't be associated with this evil? I want to say, stay and pray and let God work things out. What do you say?
0: So what would happen if they went to another church and they found out that there's a bad sinner in that church?
1: Which there's going to be.
0: You cannot go to a church where everybody's going to be
1: right.
0: Totally sanctified and say, our answer certainly is visit with the pastor to make sure the pastor...
1: Right. It's his attitude.
0: Yes.
1: If he's handling it right,
0: and then stay with the church.
2: But if that person is a registered sex offender, they cannot come to your church.
1: Yeah, that's a
2: because
1: difference.
2: Of children.
0: That's right.
2: They have to stay a certain distance away from any kind of school or any other...
1: Would you say that the pastor and any church that would have this happen in it, and there's not any church that is immune from it because it's got people in it.
0: Yeah.
1: And as long as there are people going there, someone in that church could commit such a sin. And remember this, sin is sin. And there's not any one sin that's worse than the other sin. But in the eyes of man, which is what she's talking about, there are some sins that

0: an article on the internet, and it was a bona fide article, and it said they were complaining that a certain church allowed a children's pastor to come back, and he had been a sex offender.
1: Now, see, I would have a problem hiring.
0: Yeah, if you hired a man like that to come back, number one, it's breaking the law, like you said. The law says
2: if they are a registered sex offender.
0: Yeah, this person was. So the law says they cannot come a certain, now, like a 1,000 feet or something.
2: Yeah, there. And it may vary from state to state. Yeah. But, okay, now another question. Can God deliver that person?
0: Absolutely.
1: God can.
0: Sure.
1: God can, but we don't know their hearts.
0: God has
1: it. And I feel like a pastor, leader of a church, has got to look out for the congregation and the children that are in that church.
2: Absolutely. So how would you minister to that person?
1: Oh, I would. The person can attend church, but not hold a position.
2: Yeah. Okay. But then do you minister individually to that person? Try to help them to overcome their sin?
1: Well, coming to church.
2: No, I'm talking about individually, one-on-one.
1: I would, yes.
2: Yeah, yeah.
1: I have done that.
2: Galatians 6:1, is that the one that says restore such a one?
1: Exactly.
2: So there could still be a responsibility to minister.
1: We restore them back to their Christian relationship with the Lord. But I don't think that, like, you put them in a church.
2: Yeah.
1: And you put them in a position of leadership.
2: Correct.
1: I don't think a church should take that responsibility.
0: In the last church I pastored, a man came to me and said, I want to come back to your church. He said, I used to go here. I said, well, that's good. We'd love to have you. He said, but you need to know this. He said, I just came out of prison. And I said, well, why were you there? He said, because I attempted to rape a young lady in this town. And so he told me about it. I said, you know what? I said, sir, I'll tell you what. I'm going to have to consult with my deacons because they've been here a lot longer than me, and I'll get back with you. Well, when I met with them, the deacon said, Brother Gray, are you aware that the lady that he raped, her sister goes to our church, and that sister is so-and-so? I said, no, I didn't know that. And the deacon says, there's no way he could come back here. I said, we all know that lady that he raped. The lady he raped was not a member of our church, but her sister was. Mm-hmm. And so I had to go to him, and I had to tell him. I just said, sir, we have a lady in the church that's related to the lady that you hurt. And so, no, you cannot come back here. But I urge you to go to church.
1: Yes.
0: I urge you to go to church. Yeah, to find another church. I do know that in just 2 or 3 years, he died of a heart attack. But we had to turn him down. We had to say you couldn't come to our
2: church. Something else to consider is if a person is a registered sex offender and you allow them to come to church and they molest a child, the family of that child could sue your church.
0: Yes and the pastor. If they knew about it.
2: Mm-hmm.
0: If they knew about it.
1: That's right. All right, our time is up, ladies and gentlemen, and we want to thank you for being with us today. We'll be back with you tomorrow beginning at 9 a.m. and continue listening to Sun Life Broadcasting today because you will be blessed. And
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0: Be bold, be strong.
1: Be bold, be strong, for the Lord thy God is with thee.
0: The goodness of God.
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6: Well,

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1: I'm so excited to bring this special offer to you because, and I am biased, but it's my son Matthew's very first book entitled From Sheep to Soldier. 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
1: Some time back at Family Worship Center, my grandfather, as he was standing or sitting on that platform, presented three dynamic, powerful messages that every single one of us need to hear. 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And here's what we have done. We have taken these three specific sermons, The Maniac from Gadara, The Sin Nature, and What the Bible Says About Hell, and we have put them on a CD-DVD combo, $15 each. If I were you, I would not just settle for one. 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
0: This is A Study in the Word with Evangelist Jimmy Swaggart, a series of Bible studies focusing on the cross of Christ.
3: Welcome today to A Study in the Word. This is Evangelist Jimmy Swaggart, along with Lauren Larson, David Borg, John Rosenstern, Dr. Don Palgray, and Dave Smith. And it's a pleasure to be with you today to study the Word of God together. We've come into Daniel's great prophecies, what the Lord gave him, as it concerned end-time events. No one saw those events quite like Daniel did. Even John the Revelator, of course, what he saw was phenomenal, as would go without saying. But what Daniel saw, he cataloged it just point by point, step by step, as all the way from his day, the Babylonian Empire, to the illimitable future, the eternity of that's coming, which will last forever, of course, and forever. And but he gave us more information concerning end-time events and the way they will correspond with each other. And we're nearing now the time that Daniel saw, very close to it. And actually, we're already in some of it. But if you'll stay with us, I think it'll be most interesting to you. Gentlemen, how are you all doing today?
4: Excellent.
3: Good. And all right, Lauren, I'll get you to read verse 9, Daniel chapter 7.
4: I beheld till the thrones were cast down, and the Ancient of Days did sit.
3: Let's stop there for a moment. The thrones pertain to all the empires from Daniel's day, starting with Babylon, Medo-Persia, the Grecian Empire, mighty Rome that ruled the world for nearly 1,000 years. And then there is nothing left and nothing that speaks or addresses itself to such because Israel was destroyed, because the book of Daniel is about Israel. It's not about the United States.

0: destroyed in AD 70 by Titus. And the temple was destroyed. The people, over a million were slaughtered in that tremendous battle. And over a million were sold as slaves all over the world. And so it ceased to be a nation. One more effort was made. I think it was AD 135. And but it did not bring forth any fruit. And so the Jewish people were scattered all over the world. I remember seeing a documentary. I didn't see the whole documentary, so part of it. And the Nazis were loading up thousands and thousands of Israelis onto trains. They said that Hitler, whenever he was losing the war, had only just a few weeks left, and he was fighting to stay afloat, but he would use those trains to take thousands and thousands of Jewish refugees to the camps where they would be slaughtered. And he was that determined. But at any rate, there's nothing in here that I can see after Israel was defeated and scattered all over the world, but except for the end time. Now, Daniel will speak about the time in which we now live, and also in the very near future, especially the Battle of Armageddon, especially the Great Tribulation. So these thrones, it says, were cast down. Babylon, Medo-Persia, Greece, Rome, etc., were cast down. And no matter how powerful they were destroyed. Even mighty Rome was destroyed. And so then it says, and the Ancient of Days did sit. The Holy Spirit, why do you think he referred to God, and that's God that's being addressed here, as the Ancient of Days?
1: Other than a title of respect, a title that shows power and authority, I don't know that there's a better term. He's been around longer than all the others, and maybe it has something to do with his longevity and his strength and power
2: exhibited. I just think of the one who was and is to come. That's just kind of what I think of when
3: eternal.
2: I think of that. Yeah, eternal.
1: Right.
2: He's always existed and always will.
0: Yeah, right. Go ahead and start at the top again, Lauren, if you will, please.
1: I beheld till the thrones were cast down, and the Ancient of Days did sit, whose garment was white as snow, and the hair of his head like the pure wool. His throne was like the fiery flame, and his wheels as burning fire.
0: All right, this is a spirit body that God Almighty has. And don't you think when we get to glory by the grace of God that we will see God exactly as Daniel is portraying him here? What do you all think about that?
4: Absolutely.
0: Because some claim that it's not so.
4: No, this clearly indicates what Daniel saw, just as John the Revelator saw the throne of God and him that sat upon the throne. And we see a picture of that in the book of Revelation chapter 5, where Jesus actually will take the book of seals from the Ancient of Days, from
0: right.
4: God the Father,
0: right.
4: to open those seals because he was the one found worthy to do so. So I do believe when we look at Genesis in the first chapter, the creation of man, there is a similarity, I believe, not only in characteristic of the potential for character, but also for physical appearance pertaining to what God looks like.
0: I don't know if Dr. Gray remembers it or not. I don't even know if he was on the dais right here that particular day. John G. Hall was. You remember John G. Hall. And I can't think of the other brother's name. But anyway, the other brother was claiming that when we get to glory, we will see only Jesus Christ. We won't see God the Father. We won't see God the Holy Spirit. And he and Dr. Hall got in a little wrangle over it. And it got pretty heated there for a little bit. Do you remember that or not?
5: No, I remember attending several of those where you had professors and we discussed things. I don't remember Brother Hall getting into a fuss because, you know, he was the type of personality that you could sort of get under his skin pretty easily.
0: Pretty quick, yeah. I preached camp meetings with him all over the nation. I say all over, several camp meetings. And as far as Bible prophecy was concerned.

0: And he was one of the finest teachers.
1: Brilliant, brilliant, absolutely brilliant.
0: And he had that long chart. Do you remember that? And I enjoyed his ministry so much. I know I asked Richard Dobbin. Do you remember Richard? He was superintendent of Illinois. Why he didn't have Dr. Hall as one of his afternoon speakers?
1: Richard Dortch.
0: Richard Dortch, yeah, right. He wheeled around and looked at me. I wouldn't have him, he said. I don't know what he did, but anyhow, he was a tremendous Bible teacher respecting prophecy.
1: He was.
0: Tremendous. But I remember that brother, of course, John started rattling off scriptures, you know, and whatever the case. And,
1: you know, he had memorized half the Bible, and he could just quote just
0: keep on quoting.
1: Chapters after chapters, and he could go from Old Testament to New Testament. He taught at the Bible College 1 year and got mad at me and quit.
0: Yeah. He got mad at me, too. He was pretty easy. I don't know who was in the right that day, but I offered a book on the subject. It was one of my books, and he wanted me to offer his. And he wasn't happy because I didn't offer his. His was a good book.
1: It sure.
0: Very good. Anyway, but the study of Bible prophecy to me is one of the greatest studies in the entirety of the Word of God. Every Christian should avail themselves of every opportunity to try to learn as much as they can concerning events which are very soon to take place in this world.
1: Right.
0: And so it describes, Daniel describes God the Father as...
1: Brother Swigert, before you leave that discussion, since you brought it up, you're saying that you believe that when we get to heaven, we'll see the Father, we'll see what will look like a physical image, but it'll be a spiritual image, and then you'll see the Son and the Holy Spirit.
0: Yes,
1: am I right?
0: Think so.
1: What do you think the Holy Spirit will look like?
0: I have no idea. I think that he will have a spirit body, just like God the Father will have.
1: Yeah, I would think so, too.
0: And Jesus, if you look in Revelation, he looks a lot like that's described here.
1: That's right.
0: It's very similar. And I think we will see all three.
1: I do, too. And I don't know. I mean, we obviously don't know except for what the Bible tells us in terms of how the Father will look and how the Son will look, but it'll be something similar.
0: You know, our oneness friends, they teach that only we'll see only Jesus Christ. That's it.
1: Yeah.
0: And Daniel saw God the Father here.
1: It's right.
0: And so we've got two or three accounts like this, one in Revelation. Mm-hmm. And so... I think I won't be disappointed whatever we do see.
2: Yes,
0: but
2: right
0: at the same time, I do believe that we'll see God the Father, God the Son, and God the Holy Spirit.
2: Right.
1: You know, I used to think, I'll just say this, we'll move on. I used to think when we get to heaven, we'll see the Father sitting on the throne, which is right, Jesus standing at the right of the Father, and then we'd see sort of a cloud all around him, and that cloud would be the Holy Spirit. But I've changed my mind on that.
0: Yeah.
1: Since I've met Brother Swigert, I changed my mind.
0: Well, anyway, we will see this.
1: Yes.
0: We're talking about Daniel now, some 2,500 years ago, mm-hmm. who saw this and related it to us. But we, by the grace of God,
2: right.
0: will see it
2: yes.
0: and thank
2: Amen.
0: God. And
2: yes.
0: the throne of God is going to be absolutely, it is, present tense.
1: Wow.
0: Beautiful beyond compare.
2: Yes, yes.
0: We've got to break. We'll be right back. So whatever you do, don't go away. And tell others about a study in the Word. Will you do that? It'll bless you and it will bless them. Now, we'll be right straight back.
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2: As a parent, there are things that we should do for our children. 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And I want to tell you about something that this is an oldie but a goodie. 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It's what my kids have listened to in their formative years as well. It's entitled Jimmy Swaggart and Friends, Color Me a Story. 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It was a long time ago, but it's still a phenomenal CD. 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

0: I want us, before we proceed, I want us to look at the last phrase of this verse. It said, his throne was like the fiery flame and his wheels as burning fire. Do you think that is literal fire, or it just appears to be such, and wheels as burning fire as well? Why fire? Y'all have any idea on that?
1: Well, it represents the Holy Spirit.
2: Yeah, there's also a sense of purity. Fire purifies, and perhaps...
0: But God doesn't need to be purified.
2: No, but certainly he is the purifying agent.
0: True.
2: We see the fire in Ezekiel's wheels.
3: Exactly.
2: So it's a common element to be associated with God on the day of Pentecost, tongues as a fire, indicating the presence of God. All of that,
0: He'll baptize you with the Holy Spirit and with fire. Mm-hmm.
2: All of that is indicative, at least toward the human being, of purity, strength.
0: Cleansing.
2: So it's associated with him, and I think it just is good. It's right that it would be associated around the throne.
0: And the spirit body cannot be consumed. It has eternal properties. It cannot hurt.
2: Fire wouldn't harm it.
0: No, mm-hmm. Right. And the phrase, I beheld till the thrones were cast down, speaks of all the empires, even from Babylon straight through to the Antichrist. All of them have already been cast down with the exception of the 10 horns. That's 10 nations that will arise against Israel in the not too distant future. And the little horn. The little horn is the Antichrist. However, surely as the others were cast down, these two kingdoms also

0: his dominion, his kingdom will remain. That phrase, and the Ancient of Days did sit, I think it means he's Lord of everything. No one will unseat him. It's not possible for him to be unseated.
1: Could I ask a question? Why is this important for Christians? I think there are a lot of Christians who are so taken up by the life in this world that this doesn't mean much to them. Why is this important for us to study?
0: Well, you know, I don't want to underplay it, but anything that God does is important.
1: Certainly.
0: Irrespective of what it is. If we think it's not important, we don't know what it means. Because anything, everything that he says, does, is important. And not just important, but vastly important. And I think that everything he says and would go for the Lord Jesus Christ as well pertains to us.
1: Sure.
0: And we may look at this and say, well, I don't have any part in this. Yes, you do.
1: I'm wondering if that's maybe why some Christians are too concerned about prophecy. It's probably less emphasized now than ever before in my lifetime.
0: What do you mean by too concerned?
1: Well, like you just mentioned, what does this have to do with me? But it's our future. It's where we're going. It's where we're going to spend eternity.
0: When we read in the Old Testament of things that we may think, well, you know, that's not important. I don't really have much interest in that, whatever it might be, such as the genealogies of certain people, whatever. But still, if we would understand it, it's everything in the Bible, especially the Old Testament, is a step forward toward our redemption.
1: Mm-hmm.
0: It's pushing events toward the moment that we will give our heart to Christ, wherever that may be, whenever that may be. And so it's important in that respect. And whenever we look at it in that respect, it is vastly significant because it pertains to my salvation.
1: Yes.
0: Some way it pushes it toward to when Jesus Christ will come and give himself on the cross of Calvary.
2: May I help answer that question if I can? In the book of Daniel, as we know, there are several chapters that we can fully understand that relate to the current life that we all live. The fact that they had to have a testimony of faith and they stood up against the powers of persecution and survived all that. So we know how that applies. But a lot of these later chapters has to do with what we call the flow of history. And I think Christians need to know it. I think they need to understand that God is the God of history. He's the God of the past. He's the God of the present. He's the God of the future. And as we've discussed the fall of these great kingdoms, they all existed, and now they're gone. In recent months, I've studied a whole lot about the Roman Empire. Just to study that.
0: But God remains.
2: And God remains. To study that and to see that the church is still here and God's here. So it seems to me if people want to understand the flow of God working in history, and then as it moves toward the end time, I'm very much interested in it. And it's sad to say, I think we have a lot of Christians, maybe they're the younger kind of Christians that don't really have an interest in eschatology like I do. It seems that years ago we studied it more, but we need more teaching on the second coming and life after death.
0: Right.
3: You know, the Pentecostal movement was founded in the 1900s on a very strong belief of the soon return of Christ. In fact, the outpouring of the Holy Spirit was believed to be indicative of the soon return of Christ. And so the emphasis on teaching and the emphasis on the return of Christ was magnified. When we go away from evangelism, when we move away from reaching the world for Christ as a theme, then

0: I think it all ties in. It's not just a generation, but if you talk to most about the coming of the Lord, that's the last thing on their mind.
1: I read about a dear lady preacher who is quite popular, made the statement she's not interested in these genealogies and all of these things, have no interest in it. What the dear soul did not realize that all of that pertained to the incarnation of Christ.
0: Right.
1: Him being born into the world, which is so important, it beggars description.
0: Right. And we can all see ourselves in those genealogies because they weren't perfect people. There were some rascals in there.
1: A lot of them were not saved.
0: Right. So it's interesting to see through the genealogies what God has done and the type of people he has promoted his redemption plan through.
1: I was reading the other day of Ruth, who was placed in the genealogy. You know, whether thou goest, I will go. Whether thou lodgest, I will lodge. Thy people shall be my people. Thy God shall be my God. Where you die and are buried, that's where I will die and be buried. And I sit there behind that desk weeping and thinking of this little Moabitess girl.
2: Yes.
1: Who was cursed by God because of their attitude toward Israel and whatever the case. But faith brought her out of that.
2: That's right.
1: And gave her a place in
0: Amen.
1: History.
0: Amen.
1: Like not many people.
2: Wow.
1: Period, you know. And to say that's not important, it's a staggering omission
2: right.
1: of the great plan of God, you know. And but I think probably our dear soul was saying that out of lack of knowledge.
2: Ignorance.
1: Not meaning to be unkind.
3: I'm afraid that today, in the so-called seeker-sensitive churches, they're not preaching much about the second coming.
1: Oh, they don't know what you're talking about and could not care less.
3: That's tragic.
1: It's not that they just don't preach it. They don't care. They have no interest in that. And their interest is in the here and now.
2: Right.
1: Not the there and then, but the here and now.
2: Jesus gave us that example pertaining to, they will be like the days of Noah. They're giving in marriage, and they're just basically living.
1: Business as usual.
2: But they're not paying attention to the signs of the time. Think of this. Israel restored as a nation in 1948, although it took 6 or 7 decades for that to materialize from when the goal was established to bring about this Zionist move. But it happened in your generation, Brother Swaggart. And I'm seeing it. It was right before my generation, but I'm seeing it and living this and the issues that deal with Israel, the very promise that was given to Abraham, I will bless those that bless you and curse those that curse you. All of these nations that cursed his people no longer exist as we know them.
1: No, they don't.
2: But yet they're still there, showing Praise the fidelity God. Of God to his covenant promise
0: Amen.
2: To Abraham.
0: Right.
2: We can look as Christians today and say, our God is faithful.
1: There are no more Moabites left except Ruth.
2: There you go, and she's in Christ.
1: Yeah, right.
2: Amen.
1: Okay, the 10th verse, please, Lauren.
0: A fiery stream issued and came forth from before him. Thousands ministered unto him, and 10,000 times 10,000 stood before him. The judgment was set, and the books were opened.
1: In the Hebrew, the number is kilyads of kilyads.
2: Yes.
1: It is a Hebraism meaning countless numbers. The judgment was set, and the books were opened has to do with the judgment of the nations, which will take place at the beginning of the millennial reign, or as the kingdom age, as I refer to it. What did it mean by this?

0: the actions of people.
1: Thank you for having been with us today. Don't miss tomorrow's program. You'll be sorry if you do and glad if you don't.
2: This has been A Study in the Word with Evangelist Jimmy Swaggart. 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

screen right now. The first is by Robin Hurd, entitled When I Lay My Isaac Down. Then Brian Haney, I Found the Lily in My Valley. Kim Coleman, This Could Be the Day. And finally, Yahweh, all of the Family Worship Center Resurrection Singers. 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

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Jimmy Swaggart Crusade Classics, recorded live at stadiums around the world. 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

Do you realize, and I know you do, but I'll say it, Satan does not understand love. He knows nothing about it. It is a total enigma to him. He knows nothing but hate. And that's the reason when Christians get at odds with each other, you're working then on the devil's territory. That's language he understands. Whenever churches get into squabbles and fights, that's on the territory that Satan understands. And he can cause you real problems. When somebody does something to you that's wrong or says something to you that's not good and you get back at them, that's Satan understands that. He gets in. He causes all kind of problems. But if you respond with love, that's the reason Jesus said, if they hit you here, turn the other one. It'll confuse them. They take the coat, say, wait, hold on. You need the vest to go with it. They say, you're going with me a mile. He said, go two, go three. Won't hurt. You're responding in love. And Satan is helpless. He doesn't know what to do. Totally helpless. Because you're operating in love. And let me tell you this, and listen to me good. You that are by television watching, if you're saved by the blood of Jesus today, you're saved not because of your church, as wonderful as it may be, not because of your religion, quote unquote, as good as that may be. The Baptist church didn't save you. Catholic didn't save you. The Pentecostal way didn't save you. The Nazarenes didn't save you. The Methodists didn't save you. But love lifted you. Jesus, love lifted you. Could you stand, please, everybody, and let's sing it. Everybody sing it now. Well,

Well, hallelujah. Hallelujah. If God would open your eyes today and you would see the spirit world, I firmly believe you would see this place surrounded by angels. I believe they would be all up and down the aisles. I believe they would be hovering over your head. I believe that. I'm not telling you something not just to be talking. I believe it. And I want you, while they're listening in, how must God feel at times when his children, washed in the blood of the Lamb, saved by the blood of Jesus, half-heartedly, you're not doing that, don't misunderstand, but half-heartedly respond to the administrations of the Holy Spirit. He must sometimes be embarrassed. And I want you today, I want you to sing it again, just like the angels are joining you. I want Mike to pick the tempo up a little bit, and I want you to make the devil squirm. Hallelujah. While you're singing it, let him know by your jubilant song in your heart that it was love that lifted you out of the miry clay of sin. Come on now, everybody, sing it. All over the United States, Brazil, all over Philippine Islands, Australia, Chile, Costa Rica, Honduras, El Salvador, all over parts of Africa. Let's welcome them now to Dallas, Texas, where some of the greatest people in the world love Jesus. As we sing it together, well, love.

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Hallelujah. 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Hallelujah to the Lamb. Glory to God. I want you to take your time this beautiful Sunday afternoon and lean forward or sideways or wherever or however and shake about a half a dozen hands and pat some folk on the back. Smile at them real big. Tell them you're glad to see them here today as we have an old-fashioned fellowship meeting. Well, when

0: hallelujah.
1: Hallelujah.
0: Praise the name of the Lord. You may be seated. God love your heart. My. I've been feeling it all morning. I'm serious. It's no telling what's going to happen today. Hallelujah. Every Sunday afternoon in the Crusades, we have Holy Ghost rally service where we will be praying if the rapture holds off until I get through with the message. For believers already been saved by the blood of Jesus to be baptized in the Holy Spirit, we're seeing hundreds gloriously, wondrously, miraculously filled instantly with the mighty power of the Holy Ghost. And so it's going to be a great time. I do this because the Lord has instructed me to do it. Oh, yeah. Wave at them. Wave at them. One time, please. For those of you that, I know what you're thinking. Some of you saying that, Brother Swaggart, now, you know, we don't care as much about your grandkids as you care. I know that. I understand that. But I have looked at the pictures of your grand young'uns, and I have kissed them for 25 years, and I'm going to pay you back now. We've got three of them. The little one is at home. His name is Matthew Aaron. He's 8 months old, and oh, he is something else. I mean, he just gladdens his grandfather's heart. And the little girl, she is Jennifer. She's 4 years old, and just, I think she's, of course, the prettiest thing that's ever been born. This is Gabriel Lee. He's 20 months old, and you know what the happiest time of my life is now? You know what really thrills me? Your values change as you get a little older. It's getting down in the middle of the floor and playing horsey with Gabriel and Jennifer, and he climbs on my back and she climbs on my back. I enjoy that now a whole lot more than I do anything else. All right now. Wave bye-bye to him. Wave bye-bye. Okay? All righty. I'll tell you why he's doing that. He wants to go to those drums. And he thinks he can get more out of me than he can out of his daddy.

Well, hallelujah. We have, we think, and we thank the Lord for it, some of the finest television people in the world. The gentleman that heads up our teleproductions, Dave Cooper, saved by the blood of Jesus, loves God with all of his heart, worked for NBC for many years. This is his ministry and he does it well. We think our director is one of the best, Daniel Witham, loves the Lord Jesus Christ, totally dedicated to the work that he does. These men are out in the vehicle out back that you helped pay for my birthday about a few months ago. If you'd like to go out and see it after service, feel free to do so. Our cameraman, and I hesitate to say this because I'll probably leave out some, the man behind the center camera, Jerry Gorman, taped almost all of the old Jackie Gleason shows back 20, 25 years ago, and now he loves the Lord Jesus Christ and he's working for God. One of the best in the world, in my opinion. The gentleman that's right here to my right-hand side worked in Vietnam for a long, long time. Jim Haney is his name. And taping about everything in Vietnam, from helicopters, you name it. And now he's working for the Lord Jesus Christ, giving his talent to God. This brother that's directly in front of me is Jewish. And he's taping all of these services and thousands of people for the King of Kings and the Lord of Lords, the greatest Jew of all, Jesus Christ. And I shouldn't have started calling names because I've missed some. We've got about six cameramen that are in the place, and these people are totally dedicated, absolutely, to their work. Engineers that are sitting at consoles and boards, and I thank God for them. There's an old song that talks about at an altar of prayer.

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I don't think anybody quite sings just like Fred anyway, anywhere, any place. 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

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I shall know him. Fanny Crosby wrote that so long, long, long ago. I'll know him by the nail prints in his hands. My, my, my. I don't know about you, but those old songs really never get old to me. I just keep shouting about them and keep shouting to them. I'll soon be gone. One day the trump of God's going to sound and you're going to wake up and say, what do you know? The things these preachers have been telling us, it's done happened. It's here. Jesus has come. Thomas Sloan, Hazel and Carol are helping him. I'll soon be gone. Let's hear it, Danny.

the Lord a hand of praise if you believe it. 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Ooh, hallelujah, hallelujah, hallelujah. This is Sunday, and I'm supposed to be dignified, and I'm doing the best I can. I stood on the banks of the beautiful Sea of Galilee the other day, one of the most placid, serene, beautiful spots on the face of the earth. And I couldn't help but think of the words of this song when I get to the end of the way.

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Hallelujah to the Lamb. Then we'll be gone. It's going to happen soon. Thomas sung it a moment ago, I'll soon be gone. Then he says, we will be gone. And it's going to bless you, I think. It'll touch your heart. Let's hear it, Terry.

Well, hallelujah. The last song of the day that I hope will be a blessing to your heart and will touch your soul, sung by John Starnes. We think sometimes that God doesn't know the problem that we may have, but never forget, he that numbers the hairs of our head, his eye is on the sparrow, and he watches over you.

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1: 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I sleep by it. 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
2: 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It is If Not for Grace, that's Martha Borg. 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
5: I want you to turn with me, please, to the book of 1 Corinthians. Immediately upon finishing the message, we will be praying for individuals to receive the gift of the Holy Spirit. 1 Corinthians, chapter 14. Verses 20 through 22, what I will preach today will be somewhat controversial. I don't like to think of it, but I know it will make some people angry. But the evangelist called of God has one or two obligations: to make people glad and to make them mad. That's what God calls him to do. 1 Corinthians chapter 14, starting with the 20th verse. Brethren, Paul wrote, be not children in understanding. Now this is a plea by the Holy Spirit. Be not children in understanding, howbeit in malice be ye children. You know how a little child is. When they disagree, they may do so vehemently, but in a few minutes' time, they're the best of buddies. That's what the Lord told us to be like. But he said, in understanding, be men. In the law it is written, with men of other tongues and other lips will I speak unto this people, and yet for all that will they not hear me, saith the Lord. You see the great outpouring of the Holy Spirit today, and you would say, I can't understand why much of the church world that has rejected it, why they do. So many do because it was prophesied they would. Blinded. And yet for all that will they not hear me, saith the Lord. Wherefore tongues are for a sign.

not to them that believe, but to them that believe not. But prophesying serveth not for them that believe not, but for them which believe. I want to use for a subject today arguments against the Holy Spirit. And when I say arguments against the Holy Spirit, I'm speaking of the baptism in the Holy Ghost with the evidence of speaking with other tongues as the Spirit of God gives the utterance. There's very little argument against the Holy Spirit per se. But there is much debate, much argument against that of which I have just spoken. The baptism in the Holy Ghost with the evidence of speaking with other tongues. And I want to address myself for a few moments today concerning these arguments opposing the Holy Spirit. Would you bow your heads? Heavenly Father, I would love you and I would praise you. I thank you for your presence that we sense so dramatically in the ministering of the song. We did our best to glorify thy sweet and holy and precious name. I ask for your help in this message. It is not our desire to preach any type of message of the type of I'm right and you're wrong, God forbid. But help us to preach the truth, even though it may be extremely controversial in such a way that it shall create a hunger in the hearts of the people that are here in Dallas and those that would watch and observe by television. And I would ask this help in the gracious name of Jesus. And everyone said, amen and amen. In the last 15 years that I've been preaching over the media, for many years over radio, over 600 stations daily, and now over some 300, over 400 television stations weekly, plus now nearly 75 daily television programs across this nation and other parts of the world. I have been probably, due to the magnitude of the coverage, the most vocal in speaking of and preaching about the baptism in the Holy Spirit. And I do it for this reason. Some have told me you should not do it. With a massive audience that you minister to, especially by television, you should leave and lay aside controversial subjects, especially such as this. Well, of course, I have to say with the Apostle Paul, I cannot be disobedient to the heavenly vision. And I must declare the whole counsel of God. I have no alternative or choice. I am the spokesman. I could not stand in the shadow of a John the Baptist, but I can echo his words when they asked who he was. He said, I'm just a voice crying in the wilderness, prepare ye the way of the Lord and make his path straight. The message is not mine. Were it mine, I would be of all men most fearful. It is not mine. I seek not to draw men to myself. God forbid. But I seek to draw them to the one that can help them, the King of Kings, the Lord Jesus Christ. For he said, if I be lifted up, I will draw all men unto me, meaning himself. And I guess through these great numbers of years, I have seen about every type of mail cross my desk that one could address themselves to. And I realize that this subject has caused more argument, more debate, more controversy, and more anger in the body of Christ than any other argument. The subject of the baptism in the Holy Spirit with the evidence of speaking with other tongues. And so many have said, I cannot understand how that tongue, some babbling, incoherent jabber, as some statements would be used, can be of any service to anyone.

0: anyone?
1: Well, of course, I will answer that by saying this: God does not give anything that is insignificant. Anything that God does is of vital and vast importance. I know some would speak of the gift of tongues being the least of the gifts, seemingly, and consequently, it's not very important because it's the least of the gifts. Well, let me say this. To read something as being the least because it's last is assuming a lot. Everything has to have a beginning and an ending. Just because you walk on your feet, it doesn't mean they are unimportant and you should just cut them off and do away with them. The Ten Commandments have the first commandment and the last one. But just because the tenth is the tenth, should you obliterate it and do away with it? After a while, you do away with the next one, and then the next one, and then the next one. It's foolish to speak of something God giving as being insignificant. And God gives everything for a purpose. I know for years, the medical profession did not understand why the tonsils were in the human body. Medical science stated that is the most useless organ placed there as a result of evolution, and one day it'll disappear. Of course, that was stupid. And now they're finding out the tonsils are greatly important, and they are never removed unless there is no alternative. Just because some people do not understand speaking with other tongues, it doesn't mean it's insignificant. That's silly. That's bringing God down to your little level. I'll explain it this way. It's not incoherent jabber. It's not mere babble. It is a gift from God. And I will liken it this way. When you walk into your home tonight, be it humble or palatial, and you walk into your living room or whatever room that you would walk in, and it's dark, and you reach up on the wall and flick a little switch. It probably cost about $8.98. The light then is flooded, or the room is flooded with light. That switch is not the light. And it is not the power plant. The power plant may be many miles away and probably cost billions of dollars and is supplying light for a tremendous coverage area. But honey, you're not going to get any light until you flick the switch. I want to say it again. The switch, as insignificant as it may seem, is not the power plant, but you're not getting any light till you flick the switch. Now, somebody said, well, I just don't see any significance whatsoever in speaking with tongues. And I'm not really preaching about tongues, but I have to lay this down as a groundwork. It is insignificant, some would say, and my answer is this: tongues are not the Holy Ghost. Speaking in tongues is not the Holy Ghost, the third person of the triune Godhead. But honey, the light's not coming in until you flick the switch, the tongue. Now, that's where you have problems. And I've got to say this because I realize to whom I am speaking. No, you don't have to be baptized in the Holy Spirit and speak with other tongues to be saved. It's got absolutely nothing to do with being saved. You get saved by accepting Jesus Christ as your Savior and asking Jesus to come into your heart. And the moment you do, whether you're standing on a corner in a barber's chair, beauty shop, in your kitchen, or a church, you are instantly saved by the blood of Jesus. Hallelujah. And it is true that when you are saved, you do receive the Holy Spirit. That is theologically and scripturally true. Every person that gets saved receives the Holy Spirit. You can't get anything from God without the Spirit of God bringing it or giving it. He is the author of it all. He is the bearer of it all. But we are talking about a baptism of power. Where Jesus said in Acts 1 and 8, and ye shall receive power after that the Holy Ghost has come upon you, and ye shall be witnesses unto me both in Judea and Jerusalem.

Jerusalem and Samaria and to the uttermost parts of the earth. Now, I realize tonight or today that I have so many, many precious friends that do not see this as I do and millions do. I realize that. I realize there are entire denominations that do not exactly believe it this way. And I must say to you, I love you. And I mean that with my heart. In our organization, we have quite a number of people of the Baptist faith. We have some Nazarenes. We even have some Catholics. And I like it that way. Anytime you get to the place, whoever you may be, that you think only your little old pitiful, puny, pathetic group is going to glory, you're going to be in for a rude shock and surprise. I thank God for any Christian, I don't care who they are. If they're saved by the blood of Jesus, we may not see things eye to eye and we may not just agree on every point, but we're going to the same place. Our names are written in the same Lamb's Book of Life. We've been washed by the same blood of Jesus, and the same Jesus that saved you saved me, and you'd better love me

Glory to God. But some would say, and this is argument number one, and it's so weak that I thought at first I'll just eliminate it, but I will include it. It's so weak and groundless and baseless that the opponents of this, of which I say, basically use it little anymore, but I will mention it. Some would say it's unscriptural. Now, do you realize, and I'm going to say something that'll shock you somewhat, that there is more scriptural basis for being baptized in the Holy Spirit with the evidence of speaking with other tongues than it is on believing on Jesus Christ to be saved. Now that's a shock, isn't it? That is a shock. You'll find two or three scriptures in the Word of God, John 3:16, for God so loved the world that he gave his only begotten Son, that whosoever believeth in him should not perish but have everlasting life. You'll find where that in the 16th chapter of Acts, the jailer asked the apostle Paul, what must

10 and 13, whosoever calleth on the name of the Lord shall be saved. And most of the rest of it is just explaining how that's done. But in respect to the baptism in the Holy Spirit, in Acts 2 and 4, it said, and they were all filled with the Holy Ghost and spake with other tongues as the Spirit of God gave them utterance. In Acts chapter 10, God interrupted Peter's sermon. Right while he was preaching, when he got to that place where he said, and whosoever the Holy Ghost fell upon that crowd there in Cornelius's household, and all of the spaghettis and the raviolis and the melillas and the malonis were baptized in the Holy Ghost and fire. Hallelujah. And the Bible said they spake with tongues and prophesied. Acts chapter 19, Paul asked John's disciples, have ye received the Holy Ghost since ye believed? And they were like a lot of people today. We have not even heard whether there be any Holy Ghost. We don't know what you are talking about. And the Bible said he explained it to them and laid hands on them, and they spake with other tongues and prophesied as they were baptized in the Holy Ghost. In Acts chapter 8, the Bible speaks of that great revival.

that they could not speak in articulate language or the language of the realm. In Acts chapter 9, the Bible tells us of Paul himself being filled with the Holy Ghost. Didn't mention anything about him speaking with tongues. But over in his letter to the church at Corinth, he said, I thank God that I speak with tongues more than ye all. Now, scripturally, over 22 times in the Word of God, it mentions the speaking with other tongues. An entire chapter, 1 Corinthians chapter 14, is given as the Holy Spirit laid down directives as to how the gift of tongues would be used. Two different things: being baptized in the Holy Spirit and speaking in tongues, and then one of the nine gifts of the Spirit. But it was so important that God delegated an entire chapter in His Bible to explain how that it ought to be used, how it can be abused and misused. So to say it's not scriptural is somewhat facetious and foolish, to say the least. The next point that I would bring out is a very, very serious statement. I have received letters, I've heard preachers over radio, I have seen some over television, I have heard it. Some have gone so far as to foolishly say that this baptism in the Holy Spirit with tongues is of the devil. And let Jimmy Swaggart tell you this, and let me say it with all seriousness of heart. You may not agree with me, you may not see it in the scripture as I do, and you might say, Brother Swaggart, I just don't see it that way, and I don't believe it that way. We'll still love each other and go to glory together. But when you start saying that it's of the devil, you're treading on very, very dangerous ground. Very dangerous ground. And I'm going to tell you why. Anytime you attribute the work of God to the devil, you have come that close to blaspheming the Holy Ghost. In the 12th chapter of the book of Matthew, Jesus Christ was casting out devils and healing the sick and working miracles. And the Pharisees said, they were the religious hierarchy of the day. The Pharisees said, he is doing this by the power of Beelzebub. He is full of the devil and he's working these miracles and doing these things by the power of Satan. And just a little bit below that in the same chapter, verse 32, Jesus said, all sin shall be forgiven you if you speak against the Son of Man. But if you speak a word against the Holy Ghost, it will not be forgiven you in this world or the world to come. What was he talking about? You see, Jesus was casting out devils and healing the sick and working miracles by the power of the Holy Ghost. Those Pharisees never said a word about the Holy Spirit. One man said the other day in sarcasm, I'm just talking about these ridiculous tongues. I'm not talking about the Holy Spirit. They never mentioned the Holy Ghost, those Pharisees did. They never let the word come out of their mouth. They just merely said, he, meaning Jesus, is performing these miracles by the power of devils. And he told them, if you say a word against the Holy Spirit, not speaking of those that did it ignorantly, but speaking of the Pharisees that were supposed to be leaders in the church or religion. Just a few days ago, some people stood and told a class concerning this evangelist. What he's doing is of the devil. You are on dangerous ground. You are trembling on the crumbling edge. I can't say if they blaspheme the Holy Spirit. I will have to leave that for God. I am not the judge. But I would not be in their shoes for 10 million worlds. I will say that. I will say this also. If what we're talking about is of the devil, and I believe the Pentecostal message is the message of the hour, I believe it is the message that is touching the world. I believe it is the message that is stirring multiple millions of hearts and lives in the

that'll make you love Jesus like you've never loved him before, that'll make you praise God like you've never praised him before, that'll make you fall in love with Jesus Christ like you've never fallen in love with him before. Well, hallelujah. Glory to God. Praise the name of the Lord. Thirdly, some say this stuff that they call the Holy Spirit makes you emotional. Do you realize today that we have entire denominations that specialize in deadness? You realize that? No, this is not a plea for some exhibition of fleshly demonstration. I can't stand that. You don't see it in my meetings. I don't want it. I don't like it. But some people say that you are too emotional if you raise your hands and say, I love you, Jesus. What does the Bible say? The Bible says, lift up holy hands without wrath or doubting and to praise the Lord. Some people say that all of this music and drums and pianos and all, we don't want that. We don't like that. That's that emotional stuff. What does the Bible say? David said there, I will praise the Lord on the stringed instruments and on the high sounding cymbals. I will praise him on the harp and the organ. I will praise the Lord. I will praise him with music. I will praise him with song, and let everything that hath breath praise the Lord. Glory to God. Hallelujah to the Lamb. Thank God this glorious Holy Spirit experience, it does put some joy in your heart. I can't stand old, cold, dead, formalistic, liturgical, pharisaical religion. You go to church and they hand out a paper at the door. Nothing.

by feelings. I don't live on emotion. I'm saved whether I ever feel it or not. I get up every morning and sometimes a room is doing that. Some mornings I wake up and I wonder, what town is this? I don't know where I am. Some mornings I feel like I've been dragged through a cornfield. Some mornings I'm happy or whatever. But I'm saved whether I never feel it again. I'm saved because this book says I'm saved. I don't live on emotion. I'm baptized in the Holy Ghost, not because I feel electric currents running through my body, or I'm tiptoeing on my toes, or I'm dancing a jitterbug, or I'm hollering or yelling. I'm filled with the Holy Ghost because the book says that I'm baptized in the Holy Spirit. Well, what are you talking about, Jimmy Swaggart? What in the world are you talking about? I'm talking about this, that God is not some cold, dead entity somewhere out there that we don't know anything about. And Jesus is not some storybook figure in history. I am saying that God is an ever-present help in time of trouble, and Jesus will never leave you or forsake you. And there is something in your heart that flows in your soul that'll lift you up above the shadows and set your feet on higher ground. And I don't understand a person that never responds to God. I just don't understand it. What would you do if you walked around in the house with your husband and he never spoke to you? If you talked to him and he just stood there like the proverbial wooden Indian. Or maybe when he did, he said, I'm glad you married me. And I'm glad I married you. I feel it's been a good deal. We've lived together these many years, and I'm sure we'll live together many more years. You have brown hair, and it's pretty. You'd think the man had gone off his bonkers. You'd think he was eating half-baked bread. Rowing with one oar. You'd think that, wouldn't you? You wouldn't, the marriage wouldn't last long. I wouldn't blame you. Oh, what is God any different? The Holy Ghost is not a word on a paper. He is a person, and he lives within our hearts. He lives within our lives. And when his spirit comes in our soul, there ought to be a response. I don't care how you respond, but if he's there, there's going to be something. I used to walk into my house when I was a kid. My mama would be in the kitchen. She would be over the kitchen sink. This was before McDonald's hamburgers, and it was before dishwashers and automatic dryers and all of that kind of stuff. And she'd be washing dishes, and she'd be singing, Amazing Grace, how sweet the sound. Half a thousand times I would stand there, her not knowing I was there, not watch her. She would raise her hands toward the heavens right there in that room by herself. A power of God would come up on me as a little old kid, so strong. Chill bumps break out all over my arms. Roots of my hair would tingle. Let me tell you, you don't get away from a home like that and raising like that. If you mothers would get away from Who Shot JR and General Hospital and a lot of junk that has no bearing or meaning, and start to worship the name of the living God and praise him in power and glory, there would be a difference in our home and our nation and our churches and our lives. Emotional. It makes me sick to my stomach. Somebody will go to a football game and holler and yell and chew their hat up and kill the fella in front of them and tear their coat up and eat the program. And then go to church and poor old preacher up there preaching his heart out, talking about how good God is, and you know why there's no response? There's nothing here. There's nothing there. Nothing there.

0: Hallelujah. Nothing there. Praise the name of the Lord. When something there is going, now, wait a minute. Some of you say, now Brother Jimmy, that you're right, but I don't attend a church like that. The kind that I attend is somewhat quiet. I know how quiet it is. We just don't do that. We don't raise our hands. Y'all do that. We do the other. I'd love to do what you're talking about, but they won't allow it. I feel so sorry for you. You poor thing, you. It's pitiful that you're living in Soviet Russia and you've got to go to First Mausoleum. It's pitiful. Pitiful. I have stood in front of television cameras for years, and I've said it, and I'll keep saying it, and I am right. Unless God sends an angel and especially tells you to stay in some old dead, dried up mausoleum, get out of the thing and find one somewhere where the Spirit of God is moving and Jesus Christ is real and lives are being changed and sick bodies are being healed and this Word of God is preached in all of its power and all of its glory, and get in that church and support it. God help us. Listening to a preacher preach doubt is worse than taking strychnine. It'll kill you. Emotional. Yes, I'm emotional. I get excited when I get up and I see a sun rising in all of its beauty, casting its splendiferous rays across the panorama of the heavens. I get excited when I'm flying in our airplane and I'm watching the sun set and its dying rays are touching the strings of my heart, and I look at it knowing no artist's brush can portray it and only the hand of work of God can accomplish it. I get excited. I get excited when I look into the abyss of a Grand Canyon and see the splay of colors as God has created something that no mortal man could ever begin to touch but can only look at with utter awe. I get excited when I stand in a Carlsbad Caverns and look at the stalactites and the stalagmites that have been there for God knows how many years. I get excited when my little grandson or granddaughter gets up in my arms. And I'm telling you something else. I get excited when somebody mentions Jesus Christ, the King of Kings and the Lord of Lords, that saved my soul, cleansed me from a life of sin and shame, lifted me up above the shadows, planted my feet on higher ground, wrote my name down in glory, that I won't have to go and burn in hell forever and forever, but I'll shout on the hills of glory forever and forever. You're mighty right, I get excited. And I'm telling you this, elephants will roost in trees before I stop shouting the name of the Lord Jesus Christ and praising Him forever and forever. Glory to God. Hallelujah. I act the same way at home by myself. You know what some of you need? It makes me so sick to my stomach at Pentecostal, supposed to be full of the Holy Ghost, going to a psychologist. I'm going to a psychiatrist, and he is giving me therapy. Hush, mama, I'm preaching. Just stay with me. That makes me tired. I get so tired of that, it just runs out my ears. If you really want to know what I think, come back in privacy and I'll tell you sometime. Makes me sick. I'm going to my therapist. I've got a session today with a psychologist. Are you against Holy Ghost-filled psychologists? No, I'm not. I'm thank God for them. Some Christians need them. But you know what you really need? You know what you really need? You really need, and what would solve your problem psychiatrically, psychologically, physiologically, and all the other logicallys. You know what you need? You need to get in an old-fashioned altar somewhere and stay there until the power of Almighty God washes through your soul like the Mississippi River, and it cleans you out and flows through you until you get up and dance in the Spirit all over the building. That's what you need. We don't use it anymore, but it's called old-fashioned Pentecostal praying through. It'll help you. It'll work wonders for you. Whenever Jimmy Swaggart gets Sometimes I get that way.
1: Biting people's head off, you know. You smile like this.
0: I know Jimmy Swaggart needs to get in the bedroom somewhere or the prayer room somewhere, close the door and get on my face and say, Jesus, you need to do a little work on me. You need to get the grit and the grime out. I need a fresh refilling of the old-fashioned power of the Holy Ghost till it floods my heart and floods my soul. When you get it, you can throw your Carter's little liver pills away. You can throw your let's see, what they call it. Stuff you swallow in your stomach. Plop, plop, fizz, fizz. Oh, what a relief it is. You just really need an old-fashioned dose of the Holy Ghost. Oh, man. Some say the reason I don't accept it is because not only is it emotional, but it makes you into a fanatic. The description of a fanatic is one that dwells on a subject, talks about nothing but that subject, dwells on nothing but that subject, goes to no place where that subject is not spoken of and talked about, cares nothing for anything else except for that subject. That's a fanatic. That's a fanatic. Hallelujah. Some of you parents sitting here today, your little boys and girls in this wild-eyed age that we're living in, might have asked you many times, Mom and Daddy, what is a fanatic? If they happen to be seated in this place and seated by you this Sunday afternoon, I want you to direct their attention toward this platform because you're looking today at a genuine, bona fide, guaranteed, old-fashioned Holy Ghost fanatic.

I thank Jesus, see Jesus, sing Jesus, talk Jesus, pray Jesus. When I get up, it's Jesus. When I go to bed, it's Jesus. When I'm eating, it's Jesus. When I'm singing, it's Jesus. When I'm praying, it's Jesus. When I'm thinking, it's Jesus. When I'm sleeping, it's Jesus. I eat Jesus, dream Jesus, think Jesus, talk Jesus 24 hours a day. Fanatic. I don't care who won or wins the National League or American League pennant. You mean it's a sin to play baseball? No, dum-dum, I'm not talking about sin. I don't care. They got a baseball strike on, I could not care less if they never settle it. I don't care. Are you opposed to baseball? No, you're misunderstanding me. The game is fine, well, and good. The other day, the Montreal Expos, all of them signed the baseball and signed it with their names. Of course, what else would they sign it with? Signed it and gave me the baseball. It was on a pedestal and gave it to me because several members of the team had been saved by the blood of Jesus watching my telecast. So I like them. But I'm trying to get a point across to you. You ought to get so close to Jesus, love Jesus so much until this world loses all of its attraction. It's not what's a sin and what's not a sin. This is a sin and this isn't a sin. You just don't care for anything the world has. It has no interest for you. It does not turn you on. It does not excite you. It does not thrill you. You are marching to the beat of a different drummer. You are singing to the song of a different musician. You have your eyes on the King of Kings and the Lord of Lords. Somebody said, that's got to be the most boring life. You don't know, honey. You don't know. I don't have nervous breakdowns. Glory to God. Never felt better in my life. On my way to heaven. Talk about feeling good inside. Sometimes these old bones, they're 46 years old now, and I've been pushing them kind of hard, and they kind of protest. I'll admit that. I'm not Superman. I'm not talking about that. We get faith all mixed up. We think if we're doing that, well, we got faith, and we do that, we don't. A lot of baloney. I've got faith whether I got a headache or not. Why, I'm going to heaven. I'm washed in the blood of the Lamb. I am serving Jesus. If you drink of this water, you'll thirst again. But if you drink of the water Jesus said that I give you, you shall never thirst. You businessmen here today that are not saved, you can make money, buy cars, build houses, build businesses, get richer and richer and richer, and you'll still be hungry and thirsty when it's all over. But if you'll come to the foot of the cross and get filled up with Jesus Christ, He will slake the thirst in your soul and make life worth living and lift you up and give you something to live for. Now, I'm going to warn you, the world's going to think you are loop. They already do. They're going to think you're crazy. Some of you right now, your own blood relations think you are out of your mind. Since you started going to that crazy, that odd, strange church. You used to go to one where they'd let you chew, dip, spit, cuss, drink, and run, and... Glory to God, hallelujah. And now you're going to that oddball church. That crazy one. You know, the one that they look like you're in another world all the time. You don't go to parties anymore. You don't drink your Coors anymore. You don't drink your cold duck anymore. You don't go to the discos anymore. You don't do anything. You're crazy. You're out of your mind. And they're mad at you. You treat them so sweet. Now go, hum. And you wonder, why do they do that? That's not you they're fighting at. It's the Christ that's in your heart. It opposes them. It opposes what they are. You know why? You're a fanatic. I am so sick of this going to church 1 hour a week. And they take their little...

book with them that's got the songs and the scripture readings below it, and they read the thing. And that's their whole church. And they go back out and light up a cigarette between that. Oh, you're preaching against cigarettes? No, I'd smoke them. I don't care. Have at it. If that's what really turns you on, and that's your whole world, have at it. I don't care. Smoke, I don't know what they call them nowadays. When I used to know it, I never smoked one, but it was Camels. They don't probably have that anymore, do they? Chesterfields. They don't have that anymore, do they? I don't know what they are. Have at it. But when you get tired of stinking,

When you get tired of that hacking cough. When you get tired of cigarette nerves. When you get tired of it, then come on, Jesus can set you free and give you life. Oh, praise the Lord, praise the Lord, praise the Lord, praise the Lord, praise the Lord, praise the Lord. I've got to quit. This message is, I've got to quit. One more I've got to give you. One more argument against the Holy Spirit. Not only is it emotional and fanatical, but only the ignorant and the unlearned accept it. You're a little bit mentally unbalanced if you believe this. I read that the other day. Only the poor, they said. Well, I have but one statement. The Bible said that Jesus, the poor heard him gladly. The poor heard him gladly. I think we're in pretty good company. The Apostle Paul was baptized in the Holy Ghost. Simon Peter was. Mary, the mother of Jesus, was. And all the disciples were. And I want to tell you, the Holy Spirit is falling all over the world today. Hallelujah. I'm not through, but I'm going to quit. But I want to say this. I was in my office some time ago. Very distinguished pastor of a great, great church came in. Opposite of what I'm preaching. A church that their people do not believe in or practice or proclaim the Holy Spirit. He stayed. I was busy. I had to leave the next morning, and he's a great man, and I love him and respect him dearly. I had known him for some time. Very distinguished gentleman. He wouldn't leave, though. I didn't know what he wanted. We made small talk. We talked about the weather. We talked about every nation just about on the face of the earth. We talked about missions. We prayed for the missionaries. We did about everything, and I thought, what in the world does he want? He was dressed to the nines. As I said, some years my senior. And I thought, Lord, I've got programs to make. I've got to write an article for the evangelist, and I've got to leave in the morning. I hate to just blurt out and say, well, what do you want? That was not good manners. So I said, I will be tactful, and I will do something that will work it out. I said, my brother, what do you think about the baptism in the Holy Spirit with the evidence of speaking with other tongues? They generally, run when you say that. He jumped up and stood straight up for all his 6 feet and said, Jimmy Swaggart, I thought you would never ask. I mean, he pastored a big church, a thing covered a city block. He said, I'm going out of my mind. He said, I was praying the other day and the Lord said, come see you. And here I am. I said, well, what in the world? He said, I can't stand it anymore. I just can't take it. I'm going to explode. For just a short time ago, Jesus Christ baptized me in the Holy Ghost with the evidence of speaking with other tongues. He said, I don't know what I'm going to do. He said, I'll start preaching and it's just rolling through me. And I'm biting my tongue saying, God, if I praise your name here, they'll throw me out. What will I do? He said, the Lord said, come see you. I thought, oh Lord, what do I do? I don't know what to tell him to do. When in doubt, close your eyes tight and look holy. I grabbed his hands and I closed my eyes and squeezed them. You know, the tighter you squeeze them, that's the holier you look. I said, let's pray. We prayed. And I honestly told him what I thought. I said, I think I have what the Lord has given me. He said, what is it? I said, whatever he tells you to do, do it. It was from the Lord. It sounds very simple. Mostly God
does give simple things. When these preachers come up with these great, profound things, most of the time it's not God. Anyway, he looked relieved, said, fine, that's what I'll do. He walked out. Sure enough, few weeks later, he'd preached his Sunday morning service. I mean, the thing ran several thousand in his church. Little bitty lady, about 70-odd years of age, came up, and she was sort of hurting in her back, and she said, doctor, and called his name. She said, when you pray, please pray for me. She said, I've been ill. My back has been giving me a lot of trouble. And before he realized what he did, he turned around and slapped her on the head and said, in the name of Jesus, be healed. And she hit the floor. People were milling around. Somebody said, what? Ran up, thought something was wrong with her, and he thought, my Lord, what's going to happen now? Somebody said, nothing wrong with her. He just prayed for her. She fell out. Pray for me. Glory to God. Hallelujah. They in that great big multi-million dollar church, he stood. God, I might as well go ahead. He started slapping his hand on her head, and they stacked up like cordwood all over the platform. No, it wasn't in some hyped up Pentecostal church. It was in, I won't call the name of it, but it was in a church that does not ordinarily experience these type of things. Oh. The deacon board met. Sat around the table. Whenever deacons do that and a preacher hits you with dearly beloved, they're lying. They said, we do not respect nor appreciate our church being turned into one of those types of churches. What did you do to those people? He thought the fat's in a fire now. That I didn't do anything to him, just prayed for him, and the power of God knocked him down. They said, well, we can't put up with that here. That they didn't make him leave. They just cut off his water and his lights and his gas. He got the message. He went across town, built another church, and it's bigger than the other one now. Yes, I'm not going to stand up here as I close today and tell you that when you walk out to get God's best, that it's going to be smooth sailing and the proverbial bed of roses. It's not. You're going to have to fight the world, the flesh, and the devil. And most of the church is going to oppose you and about all of your relatives. And a lot of preachers and all of religion. But you press through. And he will fill your heart to overflowing with the Holy Ghost and with fire. Would you bow your heads, please? How many people in this audience today, Brother Swaggart, I know I'm saved, but I have not yet received the gift of the Holy Ghost. Would you slip up your hand? I will not embarrass you, I promise that. I know I'm saved, but I have not yet received the gift of the Holy Ghost. All over the building, please raise your hands, please. I see them. We won't embarrass you. We're not here to make any spectacle of you. God forbid that. I want everyone to stand in the building, please. Everybody standing. Everybody standing. Now, I would like, please, for each one of you that have raised your hand
whether you're in the bleachers, the top, the sides, the main floor, wherever or whomever you may be. I would like for you to walk down from where you are standing and stand here at the front. We have some markers lined off. I want those of you that come first to stand right on these markers, shoulder to shoulder, in a perfect line as much as possible.

Okay, do they have them lined up, Junior, down these aisles like they should? Very good. God bless your heart. That's it. Just come right on around. That's it. Come right on to the front first. That's it. Thank you. Thank you so much. That's it. Don't put your hands on the people. Just

Junior, Donnie, does everyone have someone with them? Okay, I want you to listen to me very carefully now. I want every eye directed on me for a moment. I want your mind to be on the Lord Jesus as well as what I am telling you, because I want to give you some

instructions. First of all, the way I am doing this, it's certainly not the only way you can be filled with the Holy Spirit. There's many. But I'm doing it the way that God told me to do it over 10 years ago. We have from that time seen multiple thousands instantly filled. There is very little reason why all of you should not be baptized in the Holy Spirit 5 seconds after we pray in a moment. Now, the instructions I want to give you is that which I've given to, I guess, hundreds of thousands, and I give them to you now. First, every one of you that are here standing, I thank you so very much for your patience and for standing and staying with us, because I need you. I need for you to believe God for me. The Holy Spirit is totally different than the other members of the Godhead. He works in an entirely different mode. He can be hindered easily by our thoughts wandering or by actions that are unseemly, for this is a very holy moment. So each one of you, and so many of you standing here, you're godly people. I need your dedication and I need your prayers. Because we are now about to ask for the greatest gift that God has for His children. Now, don't misunderstand me. Salvation is God's greatest gift to the world. But the Holy Spirit is God's greatest gift to His children. The world cannot receive the Holy Spirit. And it is so precious that it is called holy. The Holy Spirit. Now, we teach and preach that every single recipient of the Holy Ghost, without exception, speaks with other tongues when they receive the Holy Spirit as the Spirit of God gives the utterance. No exceptions. And I'll talk a little bit more about that in a moment. You have come up here, you in the lines and at the front. And some of you that are back there may think, I wish I were up here. But He is there just as well as He is here. I'm not the baptizer. Jesus is. Now, you might have been taught a lot of things, and I've been taught a lot of things, but I want to tell you what I believe God has told me from His Word. You have not come up here to tarry or to beg or to plead. Somebody said, Brother Swaggart, you don't believe in tarrying. The Bible says to tarry in Jerusalem. I tarry before God almost every day. But in the first place, you're not in Jerusalem. You're here in Dallas. In the second place, the word tarry means wait. They were told to go to Jerusalem and tarry because the Holy Spirit had not yet come. The moment He came, they were filled. They were waiting not to be filled, but for Him to come. He's already come, so you're just here to be filled. You have come up here not to beg or plead or go through some physical gymnastics or some type of mental ecstasy. You've come to receive the gift of the Holy Ghost. That's what you've come to do. Secondly, the question has to be asked, what are the requirements to receive? Only one. Not requirements, only a requirement. One, singular. And that is to be saved. That's the only requirement, is to first be saved. Now, some of you are thinking, now Jimmy Swaggart, I've still got problems with cigarettes or temper or whatever. Are you telling me that Jesus Christ will fill me with the Holy Spirit with these problems? Yes, He will. Yes, He will. I'm telling you this too. Get filled with the Holy Spirit and let the Holy Spirit help you overcome those problems. That's what He's for. The very word Holy Spirit in the Greek means paraclete, one called alongside to help. He'll help you. He'll help you with that temper. He'll help you with that greed. He'll help you with that lust problem. He'll help you with those cigarettes. He'll help you with whatever the case may be. So the only requirement is to be saved. Thirdly, there are only two things that can basically stop you from receiving. The first one is unbelief. And I think that you are believers or you wouldn't be here.
You may not understand everything, but you do believe. But the second one is the culprit. It is the problem, and it's this. It's a lack of yielding. You see, in a few moments, I will pray. There are godly people around me, godly people standing in back and beside of you. We will ask the Lord to fill you. And He will always do what His Word says He will do. He said, repent, and be baptized, every one of you, in the name of the Lord Jesus Christ, or for the remission of sins, and you shall receive the gift of the Holy Ghost. Sometimes you get baptized after you filled with the Spirit, sometimes before. Doesn't really matter. But the moment we pray and these people at our directions lay hands on you, the Holy Spirit will start to function and the Lord will start to move and the Holy Ghost will give the utterance. You will hear words, or maybe not hear. It'll be an impression, a sense. You could even hear it in your spirit. Words, phrases, sentences maybe that are not English or Spanish or any other language you've ever learned. That's the Holy Spirit giving the utterance. It'll be down inside of you. Jesus said, out of your innermost being shall flow rivers of living waters. You'll sense it.

not at this stage. He won't take control of your tongue and make you speak in tongues. Some say, when he makes me speak in tongues, I'll do it. He'll never do it. Some said, when he wants me to speak in tongues, he'll make me. You'll never speak. Some think they'll go into some type of trance. You won't. You'll never lose control of your faculties. The Holy Ghost is a perfect gentleman at all times. You don't have to worry about that. Glory to God. He'll give the utterance. And everywhere in the Bible, everywhere, it doesn't say the Holy Spirit spake in tongues or God made them speak in tongues. The Holy Spirit gives the utterance and it says they spake with tongues. You do the speaking. He gives the utterance. You do the speaking. What are you telling me, Jimmy Swaggart? I'm telling you this. The moment these people lay hands on you, don't raise your hands and start begging. You don't beg for a gift. You receive it. You don't work for a gift. It wouldn't be a gift. You just receive a gift. Just reach out and take it. That's what the Lord wants you to do. He's going to offer the gift. Just reach out and get it. Down inside of you, you will hear these words or phrases or sense them or feel them or whatever. That's the Holy Spirit. Start speaking them. Start speaking them. Just, you say, well, that'll be me. I hope and pray it's you. That'll be me. Yes, it will be you. That's the Holy Spirit down. Start speaking that which is down inside of you. I can't tell you what to speak. I wouldn't if I could. But start speaking that which you hear. It may sound strange to you. It may even scare you. You may speak all day in tongues, or you may speak just a word or two. You may speak just a few lines. I don't know, but you're still filled with the Holy Ghost, whether it's a little or a lot. You'll develop and grow. I speak in tongues constantly to myself and whatever. But I didn't do it exactly that way when I was first filled. But I've grown in the Lord, and you will too. And this is for you. He said, in the last days, I will pour out of my Spirit upon all flesh. And your sons and daughters will prophesy, and your old men will dream dreams. He's doing that today. It's being poured out all over the world. Thank God. Hallelujah. I want you to bow your heads now and close your eyes. And whenever I ask you to do so, you that are counselors and workers and helpers, and you lay hands on them, you lay hands on them speaking in tongues yourself. Now, would you raise your hands, please? Every recipient for the Holy Spirit, just lift up your hands. All of you, you can do it if you'd like. Heavenly Father, I thank you so much. As we come to this meeting, we realize how helpless that we are. I can only be a channel. That's all I can be, dear God. I can't fill a one of these people. I can only tell them what you, I believe, have told me to tell them. I'm praying that you would slake the thirst. Only the Holy Spirit can slake the thirst. Only the Holy Ghost can satisfy the hunger. Only the Holy Spirit can take the place of this old carnal mundane world. In the name of the Lord Jesus Christ, on every man, woman, boy, and girl, as the Holy Spirit fell on the household of Cornelius, I'm asking him here in Dallas, Texas, in this reunion arena this Sunday afternoon, that the Holy Ghost fall upon every man, woman, boy, and girl is here. In the name of Jesus Christ, receive ye the gift of the Holy Ghost. Lay hands on the man.

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0: 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Welcome to The Story Behind the Song with Pastor Donnie Swaggart. 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
2: Welcome to another edition of Story Behind the Song, program where we put together the stories of the great hymns, the great songs of the church that have touched hearts and lives around the world, and in some cases for generation upon generation. I hope that you enjoy the program. We enjoy bringing it to you. I enjoy learning the story behind these songs. So many of them, when I hear the story, when I research the story, the song takes on a completely different meaning in my heart and life. It becomes more precious. That's probably the best way to say it. So I hope you enjoy that. And if you do, would you let us know? Take a moment and send us an email and let us know that you enjoy Story Behind the Song. And then also let others know. And I'm going to ask you a favor. If you've got ideas for songs, send them to me. However, please don't send me something just because it's your favorite song. I've been inundated with that, and most of them are not hymns. They're not songs that there's story attached to it, and nobody knows the song. Nobody's ever heard of it. So think about that. But even though the reason why I solicit is I got a great one not long ago, unsolicited in the mail, and it turned out

the family of the individual that wrote the song, when they gave the name, like, oh, yeah, I'm familiar with that song. And it was a great song. But when I read the story, I'm like, amazing. And I immediately got in touch with them and said, hey, thank you. And not only thank you, but I'm going to do this. I'm going to use this song. And I think we're using it next week or the week after for story behind the song. So if you've got something that is moderately well known and there is a definitive story behind it, then you can send those to me. And then last of all, please stop sending me books about stories with songs. I have gotten every single book probably ever written sent to me in the mail, and most of them I cannot use. And I have, please believe me, I have all the major books that one would go to for source material on these great stories. So I don't need, I must have one particular volume. I must have had 100 sent to me, and I've run out of people to give them to. So I've already got those books. Thank you for the thought, but I've got it covered. Well, you know, this season, kind of, I was thinking about this driving in today, that in the past seasons, so many of the songs that we used came about because of great trial, affliction, grief, sorrow, something traumatic happened that caused the individual in question to come to a place of great introspection, a time of seeking the Lord for a definitive answer concerning particulars. And out of that came something, a song that the Lord would use to touch hearts and lives around the world. This season, though, it's a little bit different. We've got some songs that really came about by chance, if you will. Nothing major, no event. It's just something by chance. And that shows that the Lord can use even the most innocuous moment or event in our life if we are attuned to Him. Now, let me say that again. The Lord can use a very benign event, a statement made, reading something that somebody else wrote. And if you are attuned to the Lord as He would desire you to be, something that is innocuous, the Lord can take it, use it, and turn it into something that will touch hearts and lives. And that's how this particular song that we're going to do today. You know, a little over an hour down the road on I-10 here is the city of New Orleans, one of the oldest cities in the United States, a historical city, a city with great music tradition and heritage, gospel, jazz, blues, Creole, Cajun, Zydeco, a lot of great music influences. And, you know, there's a dish we eat down here at South Louisiana called gumbo, which is a soup that has a little bit of everything thrown into it. And that's kind of what the music of South Louisiana is, kind of a gumbo. And the reason I'm bringing that up is that over the years, the music

They've taken that song and they've sped it up, gave it a more a beat that is more of a beat to it, and have used those and do use those in funeral processions. And this song that we're going to do today is one of those songs that's kind of very well known to New Orleans. And many times when someone passes away in New Orleans, especially if they're well known, they will have a big parade in their honor, and they will have these Dixieland bands, and they will be playing some, if not all, of these great gospel hymns that they've taken, rearranged, remade it, and made it into a song to be used in a funeral procession. And this song, In the Sweet By and By, is one of those songs. And you know, it came about in a very innocuous, a very bland, nothing major, nothing traumatic. Actually, it

One by the name of Fillmore Bennett. The second, his name was Joseph Weber. And both were musically inclined, but nothing of any great consequence. And as a little side, they enjoy trying to write limericks, poems, little ditties, songs. Nothing ever really amounted to them. It's just something that they did as a hobby. Bennett, the primary lyricist, and Weber wrote the music when they would write a song, were two contrasting personalities. Bennett was friendly, outgoing, very gregarious. Weber was introspective, dark, matter of fact, moody. Easily, as Bennett would say later, very easily depressed. The slightest little thing could send him off into short moments of depression or several days of depression. And Bennett would say later that he kind of got to know his partner's moods when he would become melancholy. He could ascertain when he was heading that way or when he was already in, as he used the term, a melancholy mood, depressed. And he knew how to work his way around those instances. And he found sometimes that the creative aspect of what they were doing would bring Weber out of his hours, days, sometimes weeks of depression as he got his mind onto something else. And one particular day, as Weber walked into Bennett's place of employment, actually he owned a drugstore in a little town called Elkhorn, Wisconsin. Bennett was born and raised in New York, moved to Wisconsin, joined the Army during the Civil War, actually was an officer in the Wisconsin Regiment, served, fought in the Civil War. After the Civil War, decided to make Wisconsin his home, went to this little town of Elkhorn, which I don't know where it is in Wisconsin, opened a drugstore, and then at the same time started going to medical school and eventually would graduate with a degree in medicine. I don't think he ever practiced as a full-time doctor, but he owned a pharmacy as well as having a medical degree. And it was in this town that he met Joseph Weber. They became friends, and they both realized they both had an enjoyment in music and in writing poems, limericks, and songs. And so they would get together from time to time to do this. And Bennett would say one day, as Weber walked into the drugstore there in Elkhorn, he realized that he was in one of his melancholy moods. And looking up from his desk, he kind of chided him and said, "Webster, what is the problem now?" And Webster stopped, looked at him, and kind of mumbled under his breath, "Well, it'll be better by and by." And when he said that, Bennett said, "Say that again." And he said, "It'll be better by and by." The melancholy side coming out, the depressed side coming out. And he said, "I think that would make a song." He goes, "What are you talking about, a song? By

in theme and in nature. They came from a Plymouth Brethren background, which I won't take the time to try to explain all of that. And so they said, give me a moment. And Bennett grabbed a pen and piece of paper, and in just a few moments, literally a few moments, maybe 10 minutes, said, what does this sound like to you? There's a land that is fairer than day, and by faith, we can see it afar. For the Father waits over the way to prepare us a dwelling place there. And Webster said, hey, that's great. And Bennett went back to writing, and in 30 minutes had written all the verses. Webster grabbed his violin, because that's how he composed the music, took the chicken scratch handwriting that had been scribbled on a piece of paper with the verses, and began to think about it in his mind, and then begin to put some chord structure and begin to put notes to it. And in, Bennett would say later, in 30 minutes from beginning to end, the words were written and the music. People begin to come in the store, and they begin to, and as was their custom, they would say, hey, we just wrote a song. See if you like it. And they would gauge the reaction of the people. They would use that as to like, well, maybe we have something that we can send down the road and maybe somebody wants to publish it. So they begin to sing it for people, and people begin to respond to it. They liked it. And as I said, they came from a Plymouth Brethren background, and they somehow that song begin to make its way into Plymouth Brethren meetings and conferences and conventions. And people begin to use it. And somewhere down the line, it became a song that was known for to be used in funerals as an expression of the person that had gone to be with the Lord, that an expression of their attitude in death, that it was not sorrow, that it was not all grievous, that they were about ready to enter into a land that they had only read about, that they had only dreamed about. But now, the sweet by and by was going to be a reality. Simply stating that to the believer, death is not something to be feared. Death is not something that we sorrow over, because in the death of the physical body, it's just the door that opens for the eternal life, the soul and the spirit, to live forever in harmony and in peace with the Lord Jesus Christ. And it is truly a land that is fairer than day. No great testimony here, no great moment in time or some cathartic situation that would drive a person to their knees and they would come up with this. No, it was just a question. Just a simple question of, Webster, what's the problem today? It'll be better by and by. And yet someone in tune enough with the Lord that little statement, by and by, would stick in their ears. Been sung around the world, translated into numerous languages, recorded only the Lord knows how many times it's been recorded by Christian and secular artists. Elvis Presley recorded it. I was reading a list the other day of several that had recorded it. It was kind of amazing. And of course, I've never heard any of those versions. But that's a simple story of how one little phrase was turned into a song that would be sung 100 years later. That's the story. Now let's go into the song.

as I mentioned, both of these two gentlemen came from a Plymouth Brethren background. And as I had stated, that it became popular in Plymouth Brethren camp meetings and conferences. And then it began to spill over into, they would have these singing schools where people would come together to learn harmony, and choirs would come together, how to lead a choir, that type of thing. And in the Sweet By and By became a standard. In the latter part of the 19th century, 1895, six, something like that, the Salvation Army picked it up and began to use it in their street ministries. It became a part of their repertoire, where their band would march down a street playing gospel tunes, and then they would stop at a prearranged point and have a service, as someone would preach on the outdoors, or they would on a corner, or they would have a segment of town blocked off where they would have a feeding station set up. And the marching band would lead the people to these points, and in the Sweet By and By was one of their songs. Because of the Salvation Army adapting it, for a little while in the late 19th century, early 20th century, the Salvation Army band in a particular town was used for funerals, especially military funerals. And they begin to use this as a part of the service. That's how it began to be adapted and became more known as a song to be used at funerals. And then it was adapted into straight-on military funerals with military bands, not the Salvation Army, but regular Army, Navy, whatever the case. And then that slowly filtered over into churches. I think it was first published in a Plymouth Brethren hymn book. And from there, it has been used in numerous, numerous hymn books by different organizations and different denominations. And it was also used, it became known also as a song often played or sang when a crowd would gather in regards to a missionary leaving the shores of the United States, going to a foreign land, and those that would gather, mostly a cappella, would begin to sing in the Sweet By and By, because

Back then, it was not a guarantee that those particular missionaries would ever come back alive. So many of them at that time frame died because of dysentery and other diseases that our physical bodies in the West was not capable of handling once they set foot on foreign soil. But no matter how it's used, I think the lesson is that number one, we don't fear death. It is the sweet by and by. And then secondly, God can take the most innocent of events, a question being posed, and then God using that to spur the heart of someone else to take those words meant in a negative way, possibly as Webster's words were, coming from a point of depression, and then use it and turn it around to touch hearts and lives. Well, I hope from this point on that when you hear in the sweet by and by, that maybe some part, if not all of this story, will come back to your heart and your mind. We're going to close out now by going back in to the studio and closing it out one more time with the great song, In the Sweet By and By.

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2: This is Gabriel Swagger, and we are reading from the Expositor's Word for Every Day, July the 29th. And the glory which you gave me, I have given them, that they may be one, even as we are one. John chapter 17, verse 22. It can be said, I think, that the Holy Spirit through Christ explained the Trinity in the 17th chapter of the Gospel of John as no place else in the Word of God. While there are three personalities in the Godhead, there is but one God. Jesus here explains what he means by one. These three personalities are above all, one in essence, and are manifested in God the Father, God the Son, and God the Holy Spirit. All three, as stated, are God, but there aren't three gods, just one. One in unity, one in purpose, and one in essence. Jesus used the word one 6 times in the 17th chapter. The word, as he used it, was not as a number, but rather as unity and purpose. Concerning himself and the Father, he used the pronouns we and us, denoting plurality. Jesus was praying to the Father, and the Holy Spirit was helping him pray, which denotes the Trinity. If Jesus and the Father are one and the same, as some teach, then Jesus was here praying to himself, which is ridiculous. No, he was praying to his Father in heaven, which means that he and the Father, although one in unity, purpose, and essence, are two distinct personalities. The confusion concerning the Trinity comes in because of three manifestations being one. However, Jesus explains it perfectly in the 17th chapter. One is not referred to as a number, but rather as a description. If it is understood in that light, then problems regarding the Trinity are cleared up, becoming in fact easy to understand, at least as far as we poor human beings can understand such. As well, if a person wants to know what God the Father is like, that person only has to look at the Lord Jesus Christ. Philip said to the Lord, "Show us the Father." Jesus answered him by saying, "Have I been so long with you and yet you have not known me, Philip?" Jesus wasn't meaning that he was the Father, but rather that he was the same as the Father in essence. So if you've seen Jesus, you've seen the Father.
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1: The enemy's plan for believers is for them to live like sheep, consumed by daily tasks, responsibilities, and the endless pursuit of security. Soldiers, on the other hand, are defined by their strength, discipline, and purpose. In his debut book, Matthew Swagger draws from the book of Exodus to show believers how to break free from the flock and live a bold, meaningful life that saves others and conquers the enemy. Readers will journey alongside the children of Israel before and after their miraculous deliverance, trading the shackles of the enemy for the promises of God to live in new identity, purpose, and victory. This book is about transition God's way from external deliverance to internal empowerment, from sheep to soldier. To purchase this debut book from Matthew Swaggart, From Sheep to Soldier, or any Jimmy Swaggart Ministries product,

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1: 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Great Hymns of the Church, volumes 1-5. You're gonna have songs such as Blessed Quietness, The Cross Is Not Greater, Precious Lord, Take My Hand, Tell It to Jesus, and so forth and so on. 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
0: Thank you for listening to the Sun Life Radio Network. This is the Jimmy Swaggart Broadcast. Evangelist Jimmy Swaggart has been on television longer than any minister in history. His ministry spans over 60 years and has touched the lives of millions with the message of Christ and Him crucified. Stay tuned for today's message from Evangelist Jimmy Swaggart. But first, enjoy the praise and worship from Family Worship Center.

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Hallelujah. He's a good God today. Jesus Messiah, rescue for sinners. Yes. Ooh, man. Hallelujah. No other name will do this morning. 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

Joshua turns and looks around. 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And he turned to Moses and said, "That dust cloud back yonder, that's Pharaoh. He's coming with over 500 of his chariots. In front of us is the Red Sea. Either side is desert. 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

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Thank you, Brian. Tell them I have been redeemed. Praise the name of Jesus. Well, let's receive the tithe and the offerings this morning for the work of God. And I want to take this opportunity to thank you here today and by television. You realize we, in the United States, we go into 82 million homes right now. And 185 million outside of the continental United States. Right now, they're worshiping with you from all over the United Kingdom, England, Scotland, Wales, Ireland, France, Germany, Italy, Spain, Slovakia, Russia, Israel. I said Israel. Praise God. Central America, South America, India, Russia, praise God for it. And the devil is getting a black eye. And I want to thank you for helping us to take this message of the cross to the entirety of the world. May the richest blessings of God rest upon you. Could you stand, please? Heavenly Father, I thank you for all.

Long, long time ago, I used to, you may be seated, play this song for my mother to sing it. She's been with the Lord a long, long time, but the song really never wears out, and it says,

But I know I'm God's own child. Oh, yes. I claim Jesus first, and that's enough for me. I was raised in a family of musicians, and Jerry Lee Lewis is my first cousin. Most of you would know those names, but because they were back yonder 50 years ago. Mickey Gilley, who had 17 number one songs in country western music. Jerry Lee and Elvis Presley side by side for several years. And I remember doing a high school service, and this was when my cousins were at the very top of that part of the world. And leaving out that day, I heard some young girls say, "Did you hear what he said? He said he wouldn't trade places with

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They didn't understand it. But living for Jesus. Now you can look now, and I don't say this. I say it with sorrow. I don't say it with any joy. Elvis Presley and myself were about the same age. He was a few months older than me. He died at 42 years old, sadly, regrettably. You say, was he saved? I don't know. I know if he called on the Lord at the last moment, I know he was. Glory to God. Because the Lord's never turned one away. But I wouldn't trade places today with the richest people on the face of the entire earth.

it style, I don't even try. But I know, I know, I know I'm God's own child. And I claim Jesus first and last.

0: 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It's the Message of the Cross, 7 days a week at 7 a.m. Central Time. 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
1: 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It is If Not for Grace, that's Martha Borg. Hear My Heart, that's Grace Brumley's new recording. His Voice Makes the Difference, that's by Dad. And Live from Nashville, that's by Dad. 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

If you have your Bibles, turn to the book of Genesis. If you have trouble finding it, it's the first book in the Bible. Genesis chapter 37. Genesis chapter 37, beginning with the first verse. The Bible said, and Jacob dwelt in the land wherein his father was a stranger, in the land of Canaan. I'll read a little more than I normally would, but I feel like I have to. These are the generations of Jacob. Joseph, being 17 years old, was feeding the flock with his brethren. And the lad was with the sons of Bilhah, with the sons of Zilpah, and his father's wives. And Joseph brought unto his father their evil report. Now Israel loved Joseph more than all his children, because he was the son of his old age. He made him a coat of many colors. And when his brethren saw that their father loved him more than all his brethren, they hated him and could not speak peaceably unto him. Joseph dreamed a dream, and he told it to his brethren, and they hated him yet the more. And he said unto them, hear, I pray you, this dream which I have dreamed. For behold, we were binding sheaves in the field. And lo, my sheaf arose and also stood upright. And behold, your sheaves stood round about and made obeisance to my sheaf. And his brethren said to him, shall you indeed reign over us? Or shall you indeed have dominion over us? And they hated him yet the more for his dreams and for his words. And he dreamed yet another dream. Told it his brethren and said, behold, I have dreamed a dream more, and behold, the sun and the moon and the 11 stars made obeisance to me. I want to use for a subject, preaching a few minutes, the Joseph generation. The Joseph generation. Heavenly Father, I ask in the name of Jesus that you would help me, Lord, to give this people what we believe that you have given unto us. I ask that your spirit would so characterize our efforts, not only to anoint us to preach, but anoint the people to hear and receive. And Lord, I prophesy over these people that they will hear and they will receive. And I prophesy, Lord, over this ministry, as Ezekiel did over that valley of bones. I prophesy that the church will be a glorious church, without spot or wrinkle, washed in the blood of the Lamb. And I prophesy, Lord, that you're going to do a mighty thing in this earth, in the salvation of many, many souls. And we say it all in the name of Jesus. And everyone said amen and amen. Joseph's story begins when he was 17 years old. Now stop and think about this a moment, please. Joseph was the only teenager on the face of the earth living for God. Now absorb that for a moment. Of the whole world of that day, Joseph was the only teenager, 17 years old, living for God. You may think, well, I'm the only Christian in my family. Or where I work, I'm the only child of God. Don't bemoan that. Don't think of yourself as something that's lacking, because God has placed you there. Ultimately, more than likely, your entire family will come to Jesus. Ultimately, people on your job that do not now know him because of your light that is shining will come to Jesus Christ. Instead of bemoaning the fact that I don't
I'm the only one there. Get up every morning and say, thank God. This is another day the Lord has made. Aren't those people blessed that I am a part of this group? And I'm going to live Jesus in front of them. Now, several times the scripture said that his brethren hated Joseph. Why? You will find that many times people will strike out against you, your own loved ones, your family, possibly, because you are a Christian.

On the job, they'll strike out against you because you're a Christian. Why? Why is that? Why is that hatred there? It's not there against Mohammed, despite him killing Americans almost every day. Why is it there? When Francis and I first began an evangelistic work, I had a job for a little bit with a plumber. He was the most profane man that I'd ever been around in my life. Every other word was profanity, vulgarity, ungodliness, conversation filthy. And they found out I was a Christian. It wasn't a big company. It was, I don't know, 12 or 15, something like that, people. And he laughed at me and said, in 2 weeks, you'll be just like we are. I said, I don't think so, mister. I could call his name, but I won't. He's now in glory. Glory? Yeah, he is. Hallelujah! Hallelujah! Hallelujah! The devil's mad, and I'm glad he lost another soul he thought he had. And I got every dirty job he would give it to me. I meant the one that nobody else wanted to do, I was the one that had to do it. One day he lost a hammer. We were working on a job. It was a big school, a huge building, had a hip roof to it. Monstrous thing. He lost his hammer and said, I lost it. I didn't lose his stupid hammer. But anyway, he said, you find that hammer or you're fired. I said, Lord, where in the world is that hammer? The last time I saw it, they were up in the attic, big hip roof up in the attic. And I climbed up in there. It was dark, pitch dark, no light, anything. And I thought, Lord, I've got to find the hammer. Belongs to this dear soul. And I felt something under my foot. Reached out, and it was that hammer. I gave it back to him, and he snorted. He was mad because I found it, and he couldn't fire me. 30 years later, I got a letter from a dear lady. She said, Brother Swaggart, I don't know if you remember him or not. And then she called the name of her brother. And it was the man that I had worked for. Oh, yes, I remember. She said, I thought you'd want to know it. He never misses one of your telecasts. Thank you, Lord. And he's told me that if he ever comes to the Lord, he wants what you have. He said, I put that boy through hell itself, and he never buckled one moment. Glory to God. I got another letter about 30 days later from her. She said, Brother Swaggart, I thought you'd want to know. My brother passed away last week, but he prayed the sinner's prayer with you before he passed away. Hallelujah. Hallelujah. And he died praising the Lord Jesus Christ. Amen. Glory to God. No. You have a powerful effect on anyone that's around. Don't pay any attention to them if they curse you. Because when the chips are down and they're having trouble, you'll be the first one they come to. Joseph had two dreams.

Dreams. Those dreams were extremely prophetic, extremely significant. I was 17 years old. Donnie so capably preached last night that your sons and your daughters will prophesy. He didn't say your sons and daughters will die from an overdose of drugs or die from alcohol poisoning, but he said your sons and your daughters shall prophesy. Glory to God. Glory. Somebody ought to get happy in this place. And I like what Tarlet said Thursday night. You don't need a new car, you just need more oil. You don't need a bigger house, you just need more oil. You don't need to be better looking, you just need to get more oil. Glory to God, you don't need whatever you think you need to get more oil. He had two dreams, 17 years old. The first one, he dreamed that he had a sheaf of grain, and he dreamed that his brother's sheaves bowed down to his sheaf. That was fulfilled about 20 years later when, standing among hundreds and hundreds of people from every country in the Middle East, Joseph walks out and his brothers did not know him. And they bowed before him. His second dream has not yet been fulfilled. It will be at the second coming. He dreamed that 11 stars and the sun and the moon, making 13 tribes of Israel, bowed down to him. Joseph was a type of Christ. And whenever he comes back, when Jesus comes back, Israel is going to bow at his feet. Glory to God. Joseph's brothers sold him for 20 pieces of silver. Joseph was the only Bible character that there was no fault recorded of him. Now, there were faults because the Bible says all have sinned and come short of the glory of God. But none were recorded because he was the most perfect type of Christ in the Bible. Let me tell you, you are the Joseph generation. That includes you by television, by radio, by the internet.

And the message of the cross is your message, whoever's preaching it. You are a part of this Joseph generation. And let me tell you something. You're going to leave a mark on it that is positive and great and wonderful and good. And let me tell you how. What do we do, Brother Swagger? You do what you're doing right now. You're saved, filled with the Spirit. You need a prayer life if you don't have one. And because when you begin to pray, and you begin to seek God, every one of you by television. Battles are won in the spirit world before they are won on this earth. Let me say it again. Powerful fallen angels, powerful righteous angels are right now fighting in the heavens. And according to the spiritual condition of the church, if it's slack, if it's lukewarm, if it's cold, those evil angels will win the conflict. Check it out with the 10th chapter of Daniel. But if the church is on fire for God, saved, born again, spirit filled, I don't care how old you are, young or old, then the righteous angels will win. And when they win, good things will begin to happen on this earth. Are you understanding anything I'm saying? Victory or defeat is fought and won or lost in the spirit world before it is on this planet. There is a war going on right now in this nation of America, in the spirit world, for this nation. The Supreme Court claiming that it's legal for men to marry men and women to marry women. And somebody wrote the other day, and I read it, they said, well, what's wrong with somebody saying, I want to marry my horse? It is an abomination in the eyes of God. The Bible said God made them male and female. He didn't create Adam and Steve. He created Adam and Eve. Last week, the news is flooded with it. They're selling parts of little babies. It's heart, it's lungs. I can't watch it. When they discuss it over TV, I can't stand it. I see my little 18-month-old Cece, my little 6-month-old little I was just testing y'all to see. The newest one we've got, he's 6 months old, his name is Navy. And I said, I'm sure glad they didn't name him Coast Guard. It's my grandson, Matthew, and his lovely wife, Joan. They live in Tulsa, Oklahoma. Love God. They've got three. Two little boys and one little girl. But if I look at that over TV, I can't stand it. I see my little great-grandson, my little great-granddaughter.

You can call it a fetus if you want to, but it is a baby. Do you understand what I'm saying? Changing the name doesn't change the crime. It's murder. Whenever Jill had the last one, Caroline, we called her Cece. She loves her papa. And Jill and Gabe called us out to the hospital when they took the pictures, the sonogram. And you could see that little lady in its mother's womb, it moving its hand. The hearts of men are so evil and wicked that for a few dollars, they would, think about this. If you kill it in the womb, it's all right. But 1 foot outside the womb, then it's murder. How stupid. How asinine. How stupid. I heard Ethel Waters give her testimony, at least a little tiny portion of it one day. She sang for Billy Graham for years, blessed millions of people. She was the 13th or 14th child. She was born so-called, I'll clear that up, illegitimate. There are no illegitimate babies. They're just illegitimate mothers and dads. But in today's climate, they would have said she would have been better aborted the 12th or 13th and born not knowing who her father was. But if she had been killed in her mother's womb, it would have been Ethel Waters who died and not some fetus. They sold Joseph. Joseph, the Joseph generation. I think I said it poorly a while ago, but I want you to understand how important you are. Jesus said, you're the light of the world, the salt of the earth. You take the salt and the light and the salt of believers out of this world, and there's nothing left but darkness. And some of you may in your heart and mind, you may have a low self-esteem of yourself. You might think, maybe it's a young lady or two here, Brother Swaggart, I'm not pretty as some of my compatriots are. A young man, nobody cares if I live or die. The other day, a boy hanged himself. He was 16 years old in Houston, Texas. He left a note and said, He hanged himself on a limb from a tree. In his note, he said, this tree has roots. I don't have any. You may think, my family's so poor, Brother Swaggart, or whatever the case might be. But let me tell you, if you are a child of God, I said, if you are a child of God, glory to God. If you are a child of God, if you are a child of God, if you are a child of God, you are the most important person on the face of this earth. Glory to God. So forget about that baloney about your self-worth. You are worth more than you have vocabulary to explain. Amen. Glory to God. I was born in a home that didn't know God.

Now you listen to this. My daddy had never seen a Bible till he was 25 years old. Never seen one. Had never heard a gospel song till he was 25 years old. He and my mother played for dances. That's the way they put food on the table during the days of the Depression. And revenue agents sawed off shotguns in the crook of their arm, bursted out from the trees out in the woods up in North Louisiana, those sawed off shotguns. My daddy was there. My mother happened to be there. She was 9 months pregnant with me. Jerry Lee Lewis's dad was there. Mickey Gilley's dad was there. And Mickey's dad and Jerry Lee's dad went to prison for making bootleg whiskey. My dad stood there, 19 years old. That hard-bitten revenue agent looked at my mother, 9 months pregnant. He asked my dad, "Is that your wife?" And he said, "Yes." He just stood there. I heard my dad tell this many times. Finally looked at my dad and said, "Son, I hate to put you in prison. You've got a baby coming. And I know times are hard." He said, "I'm going to turn around. And 1 minute later, I'm going to turn back. And if you're here, you're going to prison." My dad and my mom could have given him back 30 seconds. And they would have been a block away. I mean, they would have done the Olympic service. And about 4 years later, a man walked up to my dad and said, "Sonny," that was my dad's nickname, "I want you to come go to church with me." My dad played fiddle. He could really play. This man, other man, played fiddle. He could really play. He said, "Church?" He said, "Yeah, church." "Where?" He told him. He said, "Come and bring your fiddle. You're going to play in the orchestra." Orchestra. It was an old upright piano and those two fiddles and somebody plunking on a guitar. That was the orchestra. But God used it. Hallelujah. My dad didn't have any money to buy a fiddle case. He wrapped it up in a pillowcase. Walked in church, never been in church in his life. Didn't know what in the world they did. And his friend said, "Come up on the platform." My dad walked up on the platform and they began to sing, "I found a friend in Jesus." "He's everything to me. He's the fairest of 10,000s to my soul." The first song my family ever heard that was gospel. "But I found a friend in Jesus. He's everything to me. He's the fact." Somebody shout in this place. Glory to God. A short time later, my whole family came to the Lord. Jerry Lee's mother and dad came to Christ. Mickey's mother and dad came to Christ. Don't think of yourself as nothing. If you're saved, you are somebody. Before you got saved, you may have been one of nobody's, but now you're one of heaven's somebody's. They sold him for 20 pieces of silver. Lied to their father. Killed a lamb, took Joseph's coat of many colors, put the blood of the lamb on it, sent it by a servant. He said, "What is this?" They said, "We don't know." But they said it belonged to

your son. And Jacob surmised he'd been killed by a wild animal. He'd like to kill the old man. He'd like to kill him. And Joseph, taken as a slave by the Midianites and the Ishmaelites into Egypt. And yet the Bible said, and the Lord was with him. You get that? You mean to say he's sold as a slave, he's treated like a dog and a life worse than death, and the Lord was with him? That's what the book says. The Lord was with him. Let me tell you this. He said, I'll never leave you nor forsake you, for lo, I'm with you even unto the end of the age. Glory to God. He went to work for Potiphar, the head of the royal guard for Pharaoh. He was 17 years old. But Potiphar soon saw this boy is different. He doesn't lie. He doesn't steal. He doesn't smoke pot. Oh, they didn't do that then. Are you out of your mind? The devil's been doing that garbage ever since the dawn of time. What I tell him to do, he does it and more. Glory to God. This little light of mine, I'm going to let it shine. This little light of mine, I'm going to let it shine. Oh, this little light of mine, I'm going to let it shine, let it shine, let it shine, oh, let it shine. I'll tell you why. Jesus gave me the light. Hey, I'm going to let it shine. I said, King Jesus gave me the light. I'm going to let it shine. Jesus gave me the light.

Glory. You may be seated. If standing, you think I'm going to quit. I'm not. Don't just wasting your breath and your time. All right. Now comes the devil. He always comes. Potiphar's wife, it is said in the Jewish Targums, was one of the most virtuous women in the whole of Egypt. She was a beautiful woman and one of the most virtuous in the whole of Egypt. But when she saw Joseph, he was so handsome. And most of what it was the glory of God on him. The Jewish Targum said that she was the wife of one of the most powerful men in Egypt. And she called in 20, 30, whatever the number was, of some of the most powerful and beautiful women in Egypt. She didn't tell them why she asked them to come. She just asked them to come. They set a royal banquet. At a given point, she called for one of the servants, said, "Bring in Joseph." They brought in Joseph. He didn't even know where he was going. And he stood there before some of the most beautiful and some of the most powerful women in Egypt, Potiphar's wife among them. And the Jewish Targums say that these guests of Potiphar's wife, literally, when they looked at him, lost control of their passions because he was so handsome. But like I said, what was really taking place there was the glory of God was on his countenance. Potiphar's wife made advances to Joseph. And you know the story. When he would not acquiesce to her overtures, she grew seethingly angry and told her husband Potiphar a lie that this Hebrew that you've brought in here has insulted me. Now then, if something like that was said, the perpetrator's head was instantly cut off, and Potiphar must have known something here is not right. He went ahead and put Joseph in prison. How long he stayed there, we aren't told. Some say 2 years. I know it was longer than 2 years, but some say as much as 7 years. It probably was. The psalmist said they hurt him. They put him in chains. But it said the Lord was with him. Amen. Now, that's not the kind of gospel that you hear mostly today. The kind of gospel that's preached today is come to Jesus and get rich. Come to Jesus and everybody's going to love you. Well, that's not in the Bible. Well, just, Brother Swaggart, why did the Lord allow Joseph to be put in prison? I don't know. I prayed this morning, but he didn't tell me. But I got an idea. Potiphar putting Joseph in prison just might have been the greatest favor. No, you didn't catch it. You didn't hear what I said. Putting him in prison just might have been the greatest favor that he could have done him. How long could he have stood
the temptation. Are you with me? How long could he have continued to say no? I would like to think he would have forever, but the human being at best is weak. And when the song says, I am weak, but thou art strong. Amen. Jesus, keep me from all wrong. Daily, walking close to thee, dear Lord, let it be, let it be. But hear this. Everything the Lord does, now let me say it a different way. Everything that happens to you as a believer, you see, you belong to the Lord. It's either caused by the Lord or allowed by the Lord. Now he'll never, go ahead, give the Lord a hand of praise. He will never cause you to sin. God forbid, no. But if you're stupid enough to do it, he will allow it. But I got news for you and a lot of Christians. He still won't leave you. I said he won't leave you. He said, I'll never leave you nor forsake you. Oh, you're condoning sin. Please be sensible. If he left you every time you sinned, he wouldn't be anybody in this place today. But you're still here. You're still here. Hell has done the worst they can do, but you're still here. Demons have done the worst, but you're still here. Joseph was in training. And sometimes it's hard. And there came a day that some of Pharaoh's crack legionnaires walked down into the bowels of this prison. Incidentally, Joseph was in charge of it. And they said, are you Joseph the Hebrew? Yes. Come with us. He didn't know were they going to kill him or what. Come with us. He said, where are we going? They didn't answer. They just said, come on. He walks into a room in the palace. Some of the most beautiful garments. They said, shave. Cut your hair. And put on these garments. Come on, preacher. He said, what? He's dressed in rags. But he's the greatest example for Christ on the face of the earth at that time. They said, take a bath, shave, because Egyptians, they didn't want beards. Cut your hair and put on these garments. What are we going to do? Just do it. An hour later, he walks out cleanly shaven. The finest silk that Egypt can produce for garments. And they said, follow us. He follows them into the throne room of the palace, filled with people. Pharaoh on the throne, the most powerful man on the face of the earth, with one exception. Joseph was the most powerful man on the face of the earth. Glory to God. Hallelujah. Joseph stands there. Pharaoh says, is this the one? They said, yes.
Is this the one that can cipher dreams? Yeah, he's the one. He said, son, they tell me that you can interpret dreams. Is that so? He said, if God gives it to me, yes, I can. Now, we don't think anything about that, but Pharaoh considered himself to be God. And for Joseph to mention Jehovah in the throne, that was a crime that people probably got their breath. But he didn't care. He said, if God... Do you have a testimony? Do you have a testimony? Do you have a testimony? He said, I've dreamed a dream, and all of my prognosticators, my magicians, and my soothsayers, they can't tell me what it means. Joseph said, well, let me hear it. He said, I dreamed seven fat cows came up out of the river. Fat, healthy, sleek. And then seven lean cows came up that were wasted. And they consumed the fat cows. And then I had a second dream the next night. I saw a stalk come up. It had seven buds on it that were healthy and fat flesh.

0: And then I saw a stalk come up with seven buds that were lean and sickly, and they consumed the seven fat buds. And Joseph said, this is the meaning of the dream. 7 years of harvest are coming to Egypt like it has never known before. You're going to have to build granaries all over the country because every nation in the Middle East is going to come for grain, because the famine that will follow that 7 years will be awful. And he said the second dream is like the first. He said, you need to find you a man and put him in charge of all of this. And one of the few times in history that somebody had some sense, and his name was not Obama.
1: Go ahead, please. Come on now.
0: There was Pharaoh. He said, I don't think we can find any better than you. Here's my ring, and you're the second most powerful man in Egypt. Now you think about that. The day before, it doesn't take the Lord long to do anything. Glory! Hallelujah! The day before, he's dressed in rags and he's in the bowels of a prison. The next day, he's standing in the finest silk and he's the viceroy of the whole nation of Egypt. Woo! Glory to God. Now, 5 years ago, the Lord spoke this to my heart.

like the second dream of Joseph, has not been fulfilled yet. The second dream, the last part first. Buds that were, seven of them, wasted and sickly. That's typical of the coming great tribulation that will last for 7 years. The seven fat flesh buds, healthy, vibrant, that represents a harvest of souls such as the world has never seen before, that's soon to come. That's one of the reasons that God has raised up this network. Never before in history, in the history of television, in 5 years, they say that if people want to do so, that 2 billion people can get this service this morning. 2 billion. It's the Joseph generation. You are a part of it. And it's going to touch this world for Christ as it's never been touched before. Now let me close. About 9 years later, the brothers stand before Joseph, and I'll skip an awful lot of it. And he revealed himself unto them the same way that Jesus will reveal himself to Israel when he comes back. They went home. They're flabbergasted. These men are different now. They're not the same men. They're the same men, but they're not the same men. God can change people. I said, God can change people. They arrive home. They are overwhelmed with joy, but yet they've got to tell their father something. It can't wait. He greets them. If my memory serves me correct, he's 130 years old now. He died, I believe, at 147. I think that's right. They said, Father, this may have been the way it happened. Would you sit down, please? We've got some things to tell you.

Judas said, "Father, some 20-odd years ago, a servant brought you Joseph's coat of many colors filled with blood." The old man sits there. Tears fill his eyes, and he relives that moment as he's relived it 10,000 times. They said, "Father, we don't want to tell you this, but we have to. We sold Joseph for 20 pieces of silver. We sold him to the Ishmaelites." The old man says, "What?" "We sold him to the Ishmaelites, to the Midianites, as a slave into Egypt." You could have heard a pin drop. But then Judah would have said, "Father, Joseph is yet alive." And he is the viceroy of the whole country of Egypt. The old man says, and I say that with great respect, "Joseph is alive?" "Yes." "How do you know?" "Father, we ate with him. We talked to him. He's alive." And he's the viceroy of Egypt. "You mean the governor of the whole?" "Yes, Father. I don't think I can accept this." They said, "Come with us." And they helped him up. "Come with us." He walks to the door of the tent and sees those big wagons emblazoned with the crest of Egypt, knowing they couldn't afford one of those things ever. And there was 8 or 10 of them, 15, 20, whatever, with their big prancing steeds sent to bring Jacob's stuff into Egypt. And the Bible said when he saw the wagons, he knew they were not lying. Let me tell you, look at those TV cameras now. In the second building over, there's a whole bank, a whole wall full of monitors that shows where we're going into all the world. Egypt, Africa, Asia, South America, Central America, Europe, Western Europe, Eastern Europe, the UK, all over the US. Those are the wagons now that's taken the gospel. Hey! Glory! Glory to God! Praise God! Waiting for the greatest news that man has ever heard, that Jesus saves. Would you bow your heads, please? Heavenly Father, as we have given these people your word, I ask, dear Lord, that it has gone to their heart, and I ask in the name of Jesus that you would touch every soul here. There are young people here.

here today and some older ones as well. In your heart, you've thought, I'm nothing, I'm nobody. Well, let me tell you this. If you're not saved, that's right, you are nothing. But yet Jesus died for you, and he wants to make something out of you. And he alone can do it. I will not embarrass you, I give you my word, but how many people here? Brother Swaggart, I want Jesus Christ in my heart and in my life. Would you pray for me? Would you slip up your hand? There's a gentleman, there's a young lady, there's a young lady, there's a boy, there's a young lady right there. On this side right here, I see it, young man. A young lady, I want Jesus in my life. That's the key, that's the ticket. There's another hand. This section right here, would you slip up your hands? I see them. The middle section, I see it, young man. I see it, young lady. This section right here, the same God that guided Joseph. There's a young man. You can become a part of the Joseph generation. There's another young man. This last section here, would you raise your hands? I see them. Up in the balcony. Up in the balcony. God loves you. I want everyone to stand, please. I want you to stand. Praise God. Praise the Lord. I'm going to ask the singers to sing it. I've wandered so far away from God, but now I'm coming home. And I want those of you, I want the brethren to come, and you too. And Francis, come on, will you, if you can. I want you to stand right around here. And I want each of you who raised your hand, I want you to come. Your world can change. And it can change for the better. Come on, young man.

I'm going to ask them to sing it one more time. And I know there are many more here to whom God is speaking. The Lord is touching your heart, your life, your soul. He loves you. He's got something wonderful for you. He always does. I don't care what it might be. He's got something wonderful for you. And I want you to come. Old and young alike, I want you to come. And I know you by television. You're not here, but God is where you are. I want you to know that. And He'll change your world if you'll give Him an opportunity. Now His Spirit's going to move, but they're going to sing it again. I've wasted so many precious years, but now I'm coming home and I want you to step out.

I want you to look at Brother Swagger for just a moment, please. I want you by television. I want you to do the same thing. As you look at that set, where you are, the Holy Spirit is. And I want you to know this, each of you. I don't care who you are. He loves you. I want you to understand that. He loves you.

0: What's your name, young man? What did he say? Case? Keith. In just a few minutes, the Lord's going to turn to the angels and say, Case just got saved. That's right. That's right. What's your name, honey? Brianna? That's pretty. In just a few minutes, the Lord's going to turn to the angels of heaven and say, Brianna just came home. Glory to God. That goes for all of you. Now I'm going to pray. I've prayed with millions, and I'm praying now with you. And I want you to repeat it after me and believe it with all of your heart. Now let us pray. And that means you by television, by radio, by the internet also. Dear God in heaven.
1: Dear God in heaven.
0: I come to you.
1: I come to you.
0: In the name of Jesus.
1: In the name of Jesus.
0: I'm sorry for my sins.
1: I'm sorry for my sins.
0: The things I've done.
1: The things I've done.
0: The way I've lived.
1: The way I've lived.
0: Please forgive me.
1: Please forgive me.
0: Cleanse me.
1: Cleanse me.
0: With your precious blood.
1: With your precious blood.
0: From all unrighteousness.
1: From all unrighteousness.
0: With my mouth,
1: with my mouth,
0: I confess the Lord Jesus.
1: In my heart,
0: I believe that God raised Jesus
1: from the dead,
0: and he's alive. This very moment,
1: I accept Jesus Christ
0: as the Savior of my soul, and I make him
1: the Lord of my life.

0: Praise God. Hallelujah. Glory to God. Some of you come welcome these people into the kingdom. Put your arm around them and tell them God bless you. Well, there's a new name written down in glory.
1: Brother Swaggart's ministry has been in operation for over 60 years, making him the longest

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3: Welcome to Insight, ladies and gentlemen. I'm Josh Rosenstern, and I'm so glad that you are with me and joining with me today. And I had to think for a moment, wait, what's the name of this program? But I think I got it right. And it's just me today. Dad is, I'll tell on him what happened. He kind of lost his voice.

Congo, 12,000. Central African Republic, 12,000. Now, that's going to be Bibles in French. Cameroon, 12,000, also Bibles in French. And then Nigeria, 12,500. So that's 12, 24, 40. That's a lot of Bibles. So we're going to believe the Lord. That's over 60,000, well over 60,000. And we're going to believe the Lord that you're going to help us, ladies and gentlemen, when the Bible-thon comes up next week. And you think about this, the opportunities that exist for the Expositor Study Bible outreach to go to these countries, to these nations. Literally, we are exporting to and they are importing in the Word of God. And the Word of God by itself is so powerful. When you look at it, as far as the study Bible is concerned, it's a tool. That's really what it is. It's a tool. And it's a very powerful tool because it helps not only to explain some of the contextual things of the text and just basic understanding, historical context, factual information, but also, and most importantly, the message of the cross. Brother Swaggart, and this is, you talk about a part of his legacy. The Expositor Study Bible is one of the greatest aspects of that man's legacy, what the Holy Spirit helped him to do. And I sense the presence of the Lord even as I think about it in writing these expositors' notes and embedding them into the Scripture right there as you read along. Now, all of you know that, but what the Spirit of God helped him to do in delivering, in showing the message of the cross from Genesis to Revelation. It really is a tremendous legacy. And thank God it is not slowing down as far as its outreach, but it seems like it's increasing all the more. When you look at this list of countries and you think about what's going on in some of these countries, like Nigeria, tremendous Christian persecution that's happening there. And we need to be remembering on a daily basis our brothers and our sisters in Christ all over this world that God would help them, protect them. Sadly, though, persecution is a real thing. Now, in this nation, in the United States of America, we're blessed beyond compare. We really don't experience persecution. Yeah, we experience opposition at times and, you know, that kind of thing. But we really don't experience persecution. And I'll say this, I don't necessarily want to. I'm not asking for it. But in these other nations around the world, they are not as blessed as we are in that sense. We have a tremendous freedom in this nation, a religious freedom. They don't have that in these other countries. And there are, it's interesting, you look at religious persecution, and the worst of it oftentimes will come from other religions. And I can say that almost as a blanket statement, because even in communist countries where they're very humanistic and they're somewhat atheistic, I guess you could say, I still count, believe it or not, atheism as a religious persuasion. It kind of checks all the boxes. It's just their God is man. It's themselves. But either way, let's be praying for our brothers and our sisters in Christ, particularly those that are doing the work of God in these other countries. And that's where these Bibles are going. They're going to go to help and support. And I like what a lot of you do is that you pray, Lord, bless not just the efforts, but bless the individual that receives the Bible. Let the Holy Spirit illuminate and anoint them and illuminate to them and open up the Word of God, the message of the cross, and bless them in what they do. And

without fear of anything, just the freedom to come and to assemble, to worship God openly, to proclaim the Word of God, to hear that. And then after the conclusion of that service, to go and gather together once again, literally out in public. We were out under the what they call the keyhole here. So, I mean, we were enjoying the Louisiana heat, that's for sure. But then to have a water baptismal service, which water baptism has been something of that would be an earmark of Christianity since the early church, and have individuals come up and proclaim and testify of their faith in Jesus Christ, give testimony openly, and then be baptized in water as an open sign of their inward change. That what took place on Friday night of IYC is just, and we forget about this. That's why I'm bringing it up, ladies and gentlemen, because we forget about these kinds of things. We get so used to it. We're so accustomed to it. But the very fact

That I can sit on this program right now and you can be watching me and we can discuss things that some would consider inflammatory. We can discuss the Word of God, world events. All of this shows and is really the reason that our nation, the United States of America, is truly so great. It really is that for 250 years, we have been able to withstand the forces that would seek to change that, that would seek to oppose that, that would seek to even silence and stop it, or if not stop it, at least create enough backlash that it would dwindle the interest, so to speak. But, and here's the thing, Christianity in America,

persecution begin to take place, true Christianity will flourish. But what falls off is the fake stuff, because it doesn't get you through. It doesn't last. It doesn't stand up against true hellish opposition. Now, in our nation, the United States, we have

it has, these freedoms that we have in this nation have allowed, it's, let me say it this way, it has opened the door that the United States has been given the privilege, the responsibility to share the gospel with the world. There's really not another nation like America that can produce and send gospel content like we do. Now, I know with that, like I said, there's a lot of junk, there's a lot of garbage. But the fact is, there's not a freedom or even a capability to produce gospel Christian content for wide-scale distribution like what we have here in this country. I would say it this way. There's a reason that there's no other network like SBN from other nations in the world. I want you to think about that. A 24-hour-a-day, 7-day-a-week network producing its own content and literally broadcasting all over the world. There's a reason that it comes from America. There's a reason that it comes from the United States, and that's because we are blessed. And I want to see that preserved. I don't want to see that change. I don't want to see things change in this nation anymore.

a lot. There's not the tension in this nation anymore that was then. It was almost like things were being stirred up. I felt it. I mean, we talked about things on this program here during that time because it was just such a topic of the day. There was so much tension. Everyone was walking on eggshells because of the tension. You had, think about the riots that were taking place and the issue with police. I mean, I remember this so vividly, that there was an attitude against our law enforcement, against law in general. There was such a lawless spirit of anarchy that existed in our country that was starting to rear its head. The subject of transgender and what was happening in the school system and in the public as a whole, just, you even think about during the month of June, which was, you know, looked at as Pride Month, it was just everywhere. It was being shoved down our throats, all of that agenda. And we started to see in this nation where, I'm going to just be blunt, we saw the forces of darkness starting to operate and exploit these issues. And it was absolutely at the direction and because of the direction of our, at the top, the administration. And then the news media is part and parcel with it, pushing whatever was out there as far as an agenda goes. So we come off of this COVID pandemic, which, which, by the way, the astute Dr. Fauci, I think, is testifying today on Capitol Hill, or as of live this morning. I know he invoked the Fifth Amendment on something, but here's a funny thing. The big thing in question is his diary and what he wrote in his diary during that time, some of his commentary in his own diary and how about 1,000 pages were released and so forth. That's a lot of Lisa Frank notebooks when you think about it. Some of you said, what? Don't worry about it. But that, you know, that's a lot of journals and diaries. Yeah, I know our leaders in the founding of this nation, they kept diaries and they gave their thoughts, their journals, and we glean a lot from that. And so I guess, you know, that's what great men do, is they keep diaries these days too. But so Dr. Fauci and his diary entries are the problem. Sorry, it's just kind of funny, you know. That little tiny man just had so much influence. You know, it's just amazing. I remember his daily press conferences when he would get up there and those death tolls that the news media kept on the television every day before us. Now, I'm not making fun of the deaths that happened. My mother-in-law passed away as a result of COVID. We lost her, and it changed our lives permanently and forever. And I know some of you lost loved ones, but what I'm saying is our nation was hijacked during that pandemic. And our rights and our freedoms were given up and taken away, whatever you want to say, just like that. I mean, just like that. Couldn't go anywhere, couldn't do anything. My kids are still scarred from that. They'll never forget the masks. So we had our freedoms challenged and potentially compromised, you could say. And then we moved from that into an era where everything that would come against, you know, you couldn't say anything without being targeted, it felt like. So I can say that we felt a little bit of that in this nation, and I do not want to go back to it. But now hear me, and this is not a soapbox. This is what you need to hear. This is what I need to hear. The spirit that existed in our nation during that period of time still exists right now, today. Still here. And coming up in a few months, less than 100 days from now, we have our midterm, and we are seeing a shift happen in certain areas and pockets of the country. We are seeing a very interesting divide in the younger voting population also, and their direction. You've got a segment of younger voters. Now, these are Gen Z, I guess we could call it, those who, you know, in their 20s mostly. And it's kind of like the generation right behind where I'm at. And there's a split because you actually have younger, and it's more young men than anything else from what I'm seeing. You have some younger men in their 20s that are saying, you know what, we're sick and tired of this whole movement towards socialist stuff and movement to the, and all this stuff. We're sick and tired of it. We're tired of all these agendas.
We want to get back.

back to having wives and having families and building families and going back to a more traditional, that's not even the right word, conservative, can we even say biblical approach? That's actually happening. And again, it's a lot of the younger men where they're saying, no, we want to work. We want to produce. We want to invest. We want to have lives. We want to have. We don't just want to be dependent on handouts from the government. We want to be men. Thank God that's what we need. We need more of that. And at the same time, you're seeing a lot, not a lot, but you're seeing a segment of that same generation. They're going, I mean, what is it? They're diving headfirst into this idea of democratic socialism, this truly social mindset. They're looking at these Nordic countries like Norway and others, and they're saying that that's the system that we need. That's what we need. And the reason, part and parcel, and here's the irony of it, the very policies, now listen to this, the very policies that those in that camp of the socialist and of the democratic socialist would propose, those are the very programs that are making it so challenging for young people to even make it. They're designed to stay on the programs. That's what the programs are designed for. None of these social safety net programs, please hear me on this, none of them have been designed to facilitate a means by which people can ever get off of them. What they do is they say, oh, look, you need free health care, you need free education, you need free this, free that, all these things. We're going to provide it to you. Other people are going to pay for it. We're going to give that to you. There's no trajectory as to how you get off of any of that. Now, think about it. Come on. Think about this. There's no path of escape. There's no exit strategy. It's get on it, stay on it. Get on it and stay on it. And there's a lot of young people that are saying, well, I'll never be able to buy a house. I'm going to have to rent eternally because I can't buy a house. I don't have money for down payment. Interest rates are too high. I can't afford to save up. I can't afford a mortgage. Are you kidding me? I'm never going to own a home. I got too much student loan debt. I've got credit card debt. I'm barely making enough money. Things are too expensive. I need help. And so there comes the government swooping in saying, oh, we're going to help you. We're going to help you. We're going to help you. There's nothing more eternal than a temporary government program and solution. I think it was Ronald Reagan that said words to that effect, and it's very true. So that's what we're seeing now and why we're seeing this direction. And here's the thing, though, like I said, this direction that is in our nation today, we have to act against it, and we do that when we go vote, and we do that with our convictions as far as our morals, and you should speak up. You should speak up in what you believe, ladies and gentlemen. But we also need to come against it because there's a spirit behind it. There's a spirit behind it. We need to come against that in prayer. We are told in Scripture that whatever is bound on earth will be bound in heaven. And whatever is loose on earth will be loose in heaven. Words to that effect. And that means something. That means something. That means that if we actively, in the name of Jesus, bind the powers of darkness, that will have an impact. I don't believe most of the church world is functioning in that capacity. I don't believe that. But I believe that the change is coming to where the church is going to awaken. Maybe we just say it could be revived because some of it is just dead. And that will happen once again. I want to see our nation preserved. And I understand and I recognize that which will preserve, that which has kept and that which will continue to keep our nation is undoubtedly the hand of God on our nation. The blessings of God on our nation. That's what's kept us. It's not been the Republicans. It's not been the Democrats. It's not been the conservatives or the liberals. It's not been Wall Street or Hollywood or most certainly Washington, D.C. as a whole. It has been the hand of God on our nation. And I want to see that preserved so that we can continue to freely worship Him, freely proclaim the truth of the gospel, not just domestically but internationally before He returns. That's what I want to see. And we're at a serious precipice. And I

0: I am nearly out of time. I intended to say literally none of this today. I have all kind of other things to talk about. But I want us to be in prayer for our nation and praying in light of these things, in this direction. Our leaders need the help and the wisdom of God. They're facing things that the intellect of man is not going to solve. We've got this conflict with Iran that continues to escalate, de-escalate. Really, it's not changing. It's continuing. And that's what I was going to talk about. Also try to talk about we'll do this tomorrow, but it's called the Lindsey O. Graham Sanctioning Russia Act of 2026 that just crossed one of the hurdles in the Senate. And it's looking very likely that it may pass and move through to the House and so forth. But this creates and addresses some conflict with Russia. Iran is a part of that. Iran launching strikes against some of the neighboring countries, a U.S. airbase or a U.S. base in Jordan, seeing Iraq being a new base of operations for attacks. This thing is escalating. It's escalating. And we need to be praying that God will give wisdom to our leaders. But I thank God for this nation. I thank God for the gospel of the Lord Jesus Christ. And I'm believing this, ladies and gentlemen, that now we are in these last days, that God is going to pour out His Spirit upon all flesh, that this gospel of the kingdom shall be preached to every corner of the world, and that a great harvest of souls is coming in. And as the song says, there's a whole lot of people going home one day very soon. Thank you for joining me today on Insight, and we'll look forward to seeing you back here next time on the Sunlight Broadcasting Network.
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0: with the Word of God as the cornerstone of our curriculum, we are preparing students for lifelong experiences. I can promise every prospective student a well-rounded education on this beautiful campus where people are respected and true Christian faith is practiced. As the grandson of evangelist Jimmy Swaggart, I can assure you that your time spent here will result in three things. Number one, an understanding of the message of Jesus Christ and Him crucified. Number two, what it means to be thoroughly Pentecostal. And number three, how to apply the Word of God to your everyday life and living.
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1: This is a study in the Word with evangelist Jimmy Swaggart, a series of Bible studies focusing on the cross of Christ.
3: Welcome today to a study in the Word. This is evangelist Jimmy Swaggart, along with Lauren Larson, David Borg, John Rosenstern, Dr. Don Palgray, and Dave Smith. And it's a pleasure to be with you today to study the Word of God together. We've come into Daniel's great prophecies, what the Lord gave him, as it concerned end-time events. No one saw those events quite like Daniel did. Even John the Revelator, of course, what he saw was phenomenal, as would go without saying, but

0: step by step, as all the way from his day, the Babylonian Empire, to the illimitable future, the eternity of that's coming, which will last forever, of course, and forever. And but he gave us more information concerning end time events and the way they will correspond with each other. And we're nearing now the time that Daniel saw, very close to it. And actually, we're already in some of it. But if you'll stay with us, I think it'll be most interesting to you. Gentlemen, how are you all doing today?
1: Excellent.
0: Good. And all right, Lorne, I'll get you to read verse 9, Daniel chapter 7.
2: I beheld till the thrones were cast down, and the Ancient of Days did sit.
0: Let's stop there for a moment. The thrones pertain to all the empires from Daniel's day, starting with Babylon, Medo-Persia, the Grecian Empire, mighty Rome that ruled the world for nearly 1,000 years. And then there is nothing left and nothing that speaks or addresses itself to such, because Israel was destroyed, because the book of Daniel is about Israel. It's not about the United States. It's not about the rest of the world. It's about Israel exclusively. And when Israel was destroyed in AD 70 by Titus, and the temple was destroyed, the people, over 1 million were slaughtered in that tremendous battle, and over 1 million were sold as slaves all over the world. And so it ceased to be a nation. One more effort was made. I think it was AD 150 or 135. And but it did not bring forth any fruit. And so the Jewish people were scattered all over the world. I remember seeing a documentary. I didn't see the whole documentary, so part of it. And the Nazis were loading up thousands and thousands of Israelis onto trains. They said that Hitler, whenever he was losing the war, had only just a few weeks left, and he was fighting to stay afloat, but he would use those trains to take thousands and thousands of Jewish refugees to the camps where they would be slaughtered. And he was that determined. But at any rate, there's nothing in here that I can see after Israel was defeated and scattered all over the world, but except for the end time. Now, Daniel will speak about the time in which we now live, and also in the very near future, especially the Battle of Armageddon, especially the Great Tribulation. So these thrones, it says, were cast down. Babylon, Medo-Persia, Greece, Rome, etc., were cast down. And no matter how powerful they were destroyed. Even mighty Rome was destroyed. And so then it says, and the Ancient of Days did sit. The Holy Spirit, why do you think he referred to God, and that's God that's being addressed here, as the Ancient of Days?
2: Other than a title of respect, a title that shows power and authority, I don't know that there's a better term. He's been around longer than all the others. And maybe it has something to do with his longevity and his strength and power exhibited.
3: I think of the one who was and is to come. That's just kind of what I think of when
4: eternal.
3: I think of that. Yeah, eternal.
2: Right.
3: He's ancient always existed days. And always will.
0: Yeah, right. Go ahead and start at the top again, Lorne, if you will, please.
2: I beheld till the thrones were cast down, and the Ancient of Days did sit, whose garment was white as snow, and the hair of his head like the pure wool. His throne was like the fiery flame, and his wheels as burning fire.
0: All right, this is a spirit body that God Almighty has. And don't you think when we get to glory by the grace of God that we will see God exactly as Daniel is portraying him here? What do you all think about that?
5: Absolutely.
0: Because some claim that it's not so.
5: No, this clearly indicates what Daniel saw, just as John the Revelator saw the throne of God and him that sat upon the throne. And we see a picture of that in the book of Revelation chapter 5, where Jesus actually will take

0: take the book of seals from the Ancient of Days, from right. God the Father,
1: right.
0: to open those seals because he was the one found worthy to do so. So I do believe when we look at Genesis in the first chapter, the creation of man, there is a similarity, I believe, not only in characteristic of the potential for character, but also for physical appearance pertaining to what God looks like.
1: I don't know if Dr. Gray remembers it or not. I don't even know if he was on the dais right here that particular day. John G. Hall was. You remember John G. Hall. And I can't think of the other brother's name. But anyway, the other brother was claiming that when we get to glory, we will see only Jesus Christ. We won't see God the Father. We won't see God the Holy Spirit. And he and Dr. Hall got in a little wrangle over it. And it got pretty heated there for a little. Do you remember that or not?
2: No, I remember attending several of those where you had professors and we discussed things. I don't remember Brother Hall getting into a fuss because, you know, he was the type of personality that you could sort of get under his skin pretty easy.
1: Pretty quick. Yeah. I preached camp meetings with him all over the nation. I say all over, several camp meetings. And as far as Bible prophecy was concerned, he was one of the finest teachers.
2: Brilliant, brilliant, absolutely brilliant.
1: And he had that long chart. Do you remember that? And I enjoyed his ministry so much. I know I asked Richard Dobbin. Do you remember Richard? He was superintendent of Illinois. Why didn't have Dr. Hall as one of his afternoon speakers?
2: Richard Dortch.
1: Richard Dortch, yeah, right. He wheeled around and looked at me. I wouldn't have him, he said. I don't know what he did, but anyhow, he was a tremendous Bible teacher respecting prophecy.
2: He was.
1: Tremendous. But I remember that brother, of course, John started rattling off scriptures, you know, and whatever the case. And,
2: you know, he had memorized half the Bible, and he could just quote, just
1: keep on quoting
2: chapters after chapters, and he could go from Old Testament to New Testament. He taught at the Bible College 1 year and got mad at me and quit.
1: He got mad at me, too. He was pretty easy. I don't know who was in the right that day, but I offered a book on the subject. It was one of my books, and he wanted me to offer his. And he wasn't happy because I didn't offer his. His was a good book.
2: It sure.
1: was very good. Anyway, but the study of Bible prophecy to me is one of the greatest studies in the entirety of the Word of God. Every Christian should avail themselves of every opportunity to try to learn as much as they can concerning events which are very soon to take place in this world.
2: Right.
1: And so it describes, Daniel describes God the Father as...
2: Brother Swagger, before you leave that discussion, since you brought it up, you're saying that you believe that when we get to heaven, we'll see the Father, we'll see what will look like a physical image, but it'll be a spiritual image, and then you'll see the Son and the Holy Spirit.
1: Yes,
2: am I right?
1: I think so.
2: What do you think the Holy Spirit will look like?
1: I don't, I

0: will have.
1: Yeah, I would think so too.
0: And Jesus, if you look in Revelation, he looks a lot like that's described here.
1: That's right.
0: It's very similar. And I think we will see all three.
1: I do too. And I don't know. I mean, we obviously don't know except for what the Bible tells us in terms of how the Father will look and how the Son will look. But it'll be something similar.
0: You know, our oneness friends, they teach that only we'll see only Jesus Christ. That's it.
1: Yeah.
0: And Daniel saw God the Father here.
1: That's right.
0: And so we've got two or three accounts like this, one in Revelation. And I won't be disappointed whatever we do see.
2: Yes,
0: but right at the same time, I do believe that we'll see God the Father, God the Son, and God the Holy Spirit.
2: Right.
1: You know, I used to think, I'll just say this, we'll move on. I used to think when we get to heaven, we'll see the Father sitting on the throne, which is right, Jesus standing at the right of the Father, and then we'd see sort of a cloud all around him, and that cloud would be the Holy Spirit. But I've changed my mind on that.
0: Yeah.
1: Since I've met Brother Swaggart, I changed my mind.
0: Well, anyway, we will see this.
1: Yes.
0: We're talking about Daniel now, some 2,500 years ago, mm-hmm. who saw this and related it to us. But we, by the grace of God,
2: right.
0: will see it and thank
2: Amen.
0: God. And the throne of God is going to be absolutely it is, present tense.
1: Wow.
0: Beautiful beyond compare.
2: Yes, yes.
0: We've got to break. We'll be right back. So whatever you do, don't go away. And tell others about a study in the Word. Will you do that? It'll bless you and it will bless them. Now, we'll be right straight back.
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I want us, before we proceed, I want us to look at the last phrase of this verse. It said, his throne was like the fiery flame and his wheels as burning fire. Do you think that is literal fire or just a

0: appears to be such, and wheels as burning fire as well. Why fire? Y'all have any idea on that?
1: Well, it represents the Holy Spirit.
2: Yeah, there's also a sense of purity. Fire purifies, and perhaps...
0: But God doesn't need to be purified.
2: No, but certainly he is the purifying agent.
0: True.
2: We see the fire in Ezekiel's wheels.
3: Exactly.
2: So it's a common element to be associated with God on the day of Pentecost, tongues as a fire, indicating the presence of God. All of that,
0: He'll baptize you with the Holy Spirit and with fire. Mm-hmm.
2: All of that is indicative, at least toward the human being, of purity, strength.
0: Cleansing.
2: So it's associated with him, and I think it just is good. It's right that it would be associated around the throne.
0: And the spirit body cannot be consumed. It has

0: Right. And the phrase, "I beheld till the thrones were cast down," speaks of all the empires, even from Babylon straight through to the Antichrist. All of them have already been cast down with the exception of the 10 horns. That's 10 nations that will arise against Israel in the not too distant future. And the little horn. The little horn is the Antichrist. However, surely as the others were cast down, these two kingdoms also will be cast down. And the Ancient of Days did sit refers to God the Father and his dominion. His kingdom will remain. That phrase, "and the Ancient of Days did sit," I think it means he's Lord of everything. No one will unseat him. It's not possible for him to be unseated.
1: Could I ask a question? Why is this important for Christians? I think there are a lot of Christians who are so taken up by the life in this world that this doesn't mean much to them. Why is this important for us to study?
0: Well, you know, I don't want to underplay it, but anything that God does is important.
1: Certainly.
0: Irrespective of what it is. If we think it's not important, we don't know what it means. Because anything, everything that he says, does, is important, and not just important, but vastly important. And I think that everything he says that would go for the Lord Jesus Christ as well pertains to us.
1: Sure.
0: And all of, we may look at this and say, well, I don't have any part in this. Yes, you do. And
1: I'm wondering if that's maybe why some Christians aren't too concerned about prophecy. It's probably less emphasized now than ever before in my lifetime.
0: What do you mean by too concerned?
1: Well, like you just mentioned, what does this have to do with me? But it's our future. It's where we're going. It's where we're going to spend eternity.
0: When we read in the Old Testament of things that we may think, well, you know, that's not important. I don't really have much interest in that, whatever it might be. Such as the genealogies of certain people, whatever. But still, if we would understand it, it's everything in the Bible, especially the Old Testament, is a step forward toward our redemption.
1: Mm-hmm.
0: It's pushing events toward the moment that we will give our heart to Christ, wherever that may be, whenever that may be. And so it's important in that respect. And whenever we look at it in that respect, it is vastly significant because it pertains to my salvation.
1: Yes.
0: Some way it pushes it toward to when Jesus Christ will come and give himself on the cross of Calvary.
2: May I help answer that question if I can? In the book of Daniel, as we know, there are several chapters that we can fully understand that relate to the current life that we all live, the fact that they had to have a testimony of faith and they stood up against the powers of persecution and survived all that. So we know how that applies. But a lot of these later chapters has to do with what we call the flow of history. And I think Christians need to know it. I think they need to understand that God is the God of history. He's the God of the past. He's the God of the present. He's the God of the future. And as we've discussed the fall of these great kingdoms, they all existed, and now they're gone. In recent months, I've studied a whole lot about the Roman Empire, just to study that.
0: But God remains.
2: And God remains, to study that and to see that the church is still here and God's here. So it seems to me if people want to understand the flow of God working in history, and then as it moves toward the end time, I'm very much interested in it. And it's sad to say, I think we have a lot of Christians, maybe they're the younger kind of Christians, that don't really have an interest in eschatology like I do. It seems that years ago we studied it more, but we need more teaching on the second coming and life after death.
0: Right.
3: You know, the Pentecostal movement was founded in the 1900s on a very strong belief of the soon return of Christ. In fact, yes. The

0: The outpouring of the Holy Spirit was believed to be indicative of the soon return of Christ. And so the emphasis on teaching and the emphasis on the return of Christ was magnified. When we go away from evangelism, when we move away from reaching the world for Christ as a theme, then we also move away from inherently from future things that God has promised us, because we're no longer looking for the return of the Lord. And that is to be our blessed hope. So I think it all ties in. It's not just a generation, but if you talk to most about the coming of the Lord, that's the last thing on their mind.
1: I read about a dear lady preacher who is quite popular, made the statement she's not interested in these genealogies and all of these things, have no interest in it. What the dear soul did not realize that all of that pertained to the incarnation of Christ,
0: right.
1: Him being born into the world, mm-hmm. which is so important it beggars description.
0: Right. And we can all see ourselves in those genealogies, because they weren't perfect people. There were some rascals in there.
1: A lot of them were not saved.
0: Right. So it's interesting to see through the genealogies what God has done and the type of people he has promoted his redemption plan through.
1: I was reading the other day of Ruth, who was placed in the genealogy. You know, whether thou goest, I will go. Whether thou lodgest, I will lodge. Thy people shall be my people. Thy God shall be my God. Where you die and are buried, that's where I will die and be buried. And I sit there behind that desk weeping and thinking of this little Moabitess girl,
2: yes. mm-hmm.
1: who was cursed by God because of their attitude toward Israel and whatever the case. But faith brought her out of that.
2: That's right.
1: And gave her a place in
0: Amen.
1: History,
0: Amen.
1: Like not many people,
2: wow.
1: period, you know. And to say that's not important, it's a staggering omission
2: right.
1: of the great plan of God, you know. And but I think probably our dear soul was saying that out of lack of knowledge.
2: Ignorance.
1: Not meaning to be unkind.
3: I'm afraid that today, in the so-called seeker-sensitive churches, they're not preaching much about the second coming.
1: Oh, they don't know what you're talking about and could not care less.
3: That's tragic.
1: It's not that they just don't preach it. They don't care. They have no interest in that. And their interest is in the here and now.
2: Right.
1: Not the there and then, but the here and now.
2: Jesus gave us that example pertaining to, there will be like the days of Noah. They're giving in marriage, and they're just basically living.
1: Business as usual.
2: But they're not paying attention to the signs of the time. Think of this. Israel restored as a nation in 1948, although it took 6 or 7 decades for that to materialize from when the goal was established to bring about this Zionist move. But it happened in your generation, Brother Swaggart. And I'm seeing it. It was right before my generation, but I'm seeing it and living this. And the issues that deal with Israel, the very promise that was given to Abraham, I will bless those that bless you and curse those that curse you. All of these nations that cursed his people no longer exist as we know them.
1: No, they don't.
2: But yet they're still there, showing Praise the fidelity God. Of God to his covenant promise
1: Amen.
2: To Abraham.
1: Right.
2: We can look as Christians today and say, our God is faithful.
1: There are no more Moabites left except Ruth.
2: There you go, and she's in Christ.
1: Yeah, right.
2: Amen.
1: Okay, the 10th verse, please, Lauren.
0: A fiery stream issued and came forth from before him. Thousands ministered unto him, and 10,000 times 10,000 stood before him. The judgment was set, and the books were opened.
1: In the Hebrew, the number is kilyads of kilyads.
2: Yes.
1: It is a Hebraism meaning countless numbers. The judgment was set, and the books were opened has to do with the judgment of the nations, which will take place at the beginning of the millennial reign, or as the kingdom age, as I refer to it. What did it mean by this, once again, coming to this fire? A fiery stream issued and came forth from before him.

0: then you have untold thousands that are worshiping him at the throne of God. And this is a phenomenal statement, and the books were opened. The books that are open, what you think these are the books where the great white throne judgment?
1: Well, I think it does record the peoples. We've got to finish up here, but I think it does record the actions of people.
0: Thank you for having been with us today. Don't miss tomorrow's program. You'll be sorry if you do and glad if you don't.
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4: 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It's entitled Jimmy Swaggart and Friends, Color Me a Story. 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
0: 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And we have put together 5 CDs. In fact, they were all recorded by my grandfather. Great Hymns of the Church, volumes 1-5. You're gonna have songs such as Blessed Quietness, The Cross Is Not Greater, Precious Lord, Take My Hand, Tell It to Jesus, and so forth and so on. Hymns that will bring back a lot of memories, but at times will bless you indeed. So here's what you need to do. $10 each. Go to the phone, go online, pick up all of these copies, one or all of them, and I promise you they will be a blessing.
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Several years ago, there was a family that was saved in our church. Husband and wife and their 18-year-old boy. That was in January, in the month of May, 2 weeks before graduation. Their son, who was an athlete, charismatic personality, very handsome, 6'2", size 12 shoe. His buddy called and said, "I got a new car for graduation. Let's go take a ride." They got in the car, 1.5 miles from the home. They were hit head on by a reckless driver. And Matt went home to be with the Lord. It devastated the high school. The students said, "We don't want to walk down the aisle if Matt can't go with us." They called the school counselors, they called the school psychologist to try to reason with these young people. The principal went to the superintendent of the county and said, "I know it's a religious service, but can we have a memorial service? We've got to bring closure." Superintendent said, "I'll give you permission, but you can talk about God and you can talk about heaven, but you can't mention Jesus because he's only one way. And you can't refer to the Bible because the Bible is exclusive to other religions." They called in a Catholic priest, a Baptist pastor, and myself to say what we could say about God and heaven. About a day before, I called the principal and I said, "Could it be possible if I could sing?"

that great memorial service. Catholic priest and the Baptist pastor said things about God and about heaven. But before it was my turn to speak,

weren't any restrictions to the words of the song. Isn't it amazing? If you can't dramatize it, if you can't preach it, if you can't do it in sign language, God will give you an opportunity to sing it. And after I had sung it, it was my turn. I felt the boldness of the Holy Ghost come on me. I'll never forget it. I threw my head back and began to sing.

Amen. Stay for a moment. I think believers probably have the shortest memories in the whole world. As soon as we get through the current dilemma, we forget how he's brought us through, and we start struggling with this one that's current. But in every exhortation in the scriptures depicting spiritual warfare, God asks those that he's already saved, touched, delivered, helped, to stop just a minute and look back and see what God has already done and see what God is constantly supplying. Not to get our minds and our hearts centered on the current battle. Just like he took care of those others, he'll take care of this. And we need to learn to be content with what God has given us. He's never let us down. He's never deserted us. And the words of this simple song should ring true to all of us. God has never failed to provide. Just worship him just for a moment longer as they sing again the words to this song.

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